0: Department and Veterans Affairs, saying that they're looking into whether DHS and the Pentagon are coordinating to deport military service members and their families. A report from the Associated Press found that more than 50 active duty troops' spouses and parents have been detained by immigration authorities. The AP says the Trump administration has rolled back protections for military families, and some say service members have been forced to take leave or delay deployment to care for their children after their spouses were detained. DHS told the AP, quote, U.S. military service does not automatically grant lawful immigration status. The Pentagon declined to comment. Tanya J. Powers, Fox News.
1: A bill that would create a regulatory framework for crypto could see a vote in the Senate this fall.
2: Though there was no Senate vote on the Clarity Act this summer, those in the industry are optimistic about the legislation to give crypto its first comprehensive federal rule book. Faryar Shirzad, Coinbase's chief policy officer, tells Cheryl Cassoni of Fox Business a procedural vote is coming.
3: We were very much hoping to start the process before the Senate broke for the August recess. But what we've gotten now is something really special, which is a date certain and a time certain when we'll have our first procedural vote, and that's on September 15th.
2: If it passes, it will be a huge victory for the Trump administration and the crypto industry. Janico Sola, Fox News.
1: At the box office this weekend, Spider-Man Brand New Day continues to break records, earning $145 million. Christopher Nolan's The Odyssey in second with $31.5 million, crossing the $1 billion mark worldwide. And One Night Only, a distant third, earning $5.7 million. I'm Lisa LaSera. This is Fox News.
4: WJR, traffic and weather first.
5: Vehicle fire blocks your right two lanes eastbound 94 after Belleville Road. We have reports of an accident blocking eastbound 94 after Harper Avenue. Your right lane blocked. Disabled vehicle in the cleanup eastbound 96 at Greenfield Road. And construction slowing you down northbound 75 at 696. With left lane closures, traffic is slow from the Davison. WJR, traffic and weather first.
6: Stalled out front in the neighborhood, keeping the threat for some thunderstorms fueled up all across southern Michigan, although the greater chance for storms have been down in Indiana and Ohio and well to our southwest tonight, southwest of Chicago. Our low tonight, 70 degrees. Chance for storms Tuesday, 80 degrees. Widely scattered thundershowers Wednesday, Thursday. Hot, humid, mid-80s. I'm meteorologist Scott Laurie. More at the Weather Channel on 760 WJR, where Michigan comes to talk.
7: 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I've been surfing here since I was a kid. 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Watching him and taking in the blue waves, the sea breeze, the blurry horizon.
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14: All right, and we are back after a primary week hiatus, and Paul W. Smith not joining me, so I'm starting the show, kicking it off solo. He, of course, is overseas, taking a number of WJR listeners on a cruise. I can't remember where it was, but it sounds beautiful. So Paul is off for the next 3 weeks, and he'll be back when he is stateside. Well, I do love a primary night, which was a week ago. Elections kind of feel like a season finale of real life. All the anticipation, all the polls, all the prognosticating finally comes to a head. And I do have to say, not a whole lot of surprises for election, primary election last week. I think the only thing that was somewhat surprising was that Haley Stevens kept it close. There was a bunch of polling that came out that showed Dr. Abdul El-Sayed opening up a huge double-digit lead over Congresswoman Haley Stevens for the Democrat nomination for U.S. Senate, the soon-to-be vacated seat by Gary Peters. And a Republican has not held that seat in over 25 years. I think the last one was Spencer Abraham. So it was the most watched race of the night. It may be the most watched race of this entire primary season. And I think that Abdul El-Sayed versus Mike Rogers for that Senate seat is going to be one of the most, if not most, watched races of the general in November. So Abdul El-Sayed, he has the Republican Party and a big chunk of the Democrat Party very, very concerned right now, almost to the point where it seems like there might be some flailing going on. There is it's being called a hot mic comment. It's not really a hot mic comment. It was a line from a documentary that El-Sayed was putting out back in 2020. It was like an anti-Governor Whitmer piece of campaigning. But he said that he hates Mackinac Island. They tried to make a big thing out of it. I think that's kind of a weak shot because it's not really the scandal whoever put it out was hoping it would be. Even people who like Mackinac Island are like, okay, who cares? Who cares what this guy thinks of Mackinac Island? Plus, he was talking about the policy conference, not the island itself. So I think the first attempt to, I wouldn't even say smear, but to turn voters off to Dr. Abdul El-Sayed, I think it was a bit of a weak one. Now, it might make things awkward during the conference if he wins and he attends. But other than that, I the only people who I think got upset about it were people who weren't big fans of El-Sayed anyway. I would be careful, though, about another campaign tactic that is being used against Dr. Abdul El-Sayed, and that's using his full name to make him look more threatening. And I'm going to try to say it, Abdulrahman Mohammed Sayed. And I've seen a lot of posts of people using his full name. I think it could backfire. I think it could backfire on the Republicans. I don't think it's going to make Abdul El-Sayed look more menacing. It's just going to look the people who try to use it against him look less tolerant. It didn't really work back when they were doing it with Barack Obama by calling him Barack Hussein Obama. They play this little game like, what? That's his name. Okay, but It's not the name that they use in public, in a public-facing role. So it's kind of a transparent move, and I don't think it makes the people using it look very good. So far, I would say, Syed, he's done a pretty good job of swatting down a lot of these political shots that are being taken at him with the "keep my name out of your mouth if you can't pronounce it" at his press conference on Wednesday, and the commercial with his sweet grandparents making him look more human, more likable, more relatable. It's similar to the campaign John James ran. I think it was his first time running for Congress when he won. Remember those ads? He had John James's grandma calling him John, his wife talking about what a great guy he is, his father kind of calling him a knucklehead and them kind of joking around like fathers and sons do. I think that's very effective. And I think right now, especially when you're trying to get voters to get to know you, I think it could work. But I would say Hassan Piker at this point is the biggest liability for the El Sayed campaign. And for those that aren't familiar with Hassan Piker, he is a Twitch streamer, so to speak, and he's had some very strong anti-Israel, anti-Jewish views, and he has been campaigning with Dr. Abdul El Sayed. And here's what he said on Wednesday on his Twitch stream after Sayed won the primary.
15: Like, everyone being like, Abdul has a ton of work to do mending bridges. Here's the fucking take nuke for you, okay? You are all unbelievably Islamophobic pieces of
14: But the fact of the matter is, and Dr. Abdul El Sayed has even said so, in so many words, that there are bridges and fences that need to be mended here. El Sayed has to win the trust of Jewish voters. The Congressional Black Caucus has said that he's not an automatic yes vote. Those are two giant blocks that the Democratic Party used to be able to count on. So I don't think it's a stretch for anyone to say that Dr. Abdul El Sayed has to mend some bridges. In fact, that was a big theme of just about all public speeches made by El Sayed and Haley Stevens since the midterm there. On the Republican side, I'll say that the Mike Rogers ad about putting shop classes back in school, it's a good ad, it's a good idea. His advantage right now is that he ran mostly unopposed. So although he was endorsed by Trump, he hasn't really had to hitch his wagon to Donald Trump completely, which was a prerequisite in the primary. But in most races, it might turn out to be a liability in the general. We'll have to see. And I think it was smart for Mike Rogers to reach out to Democrats who feel like the party might have left them behind with that video he put out with his wife, Christy, saying that, hey, if you feel like the Democrat Party no longer represents you, come over to our party. We'll see how that works. It seemed like there was a huge turnout for Democrats. I think it was like 2 million votes cast in the El Sayed Haley Stevens race. And I think 600,000 on the Republican side. Now the question is, how many of those people who voted in the Senate race on the Democrat ballot were Republicans voting for El Sayed because they think he's a more favorable matchup against Mike Rogers? We don't know. And there's a lot of time between now and November, and there's a lot of things that can happen. I will say I am looking very much forward to a John James Jocelyn Benson debate. Have not really seen Benson in a televised debate during primary season. We saw John James in a couple of them. So far, his campaign has been somewhat hard-nosed, a contrast to that campaign I mentioned earlier when he was showing off his human side. He's using imagery such as socialism is on the march, where

0: figure since I was a kid. 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
10: So, Danielle Mason, you follow these Josh and Jace guys, right?
11: Yeah.
10: These are those British influencers. They came over here in the winter. Mm-hmm. They liked it so much, they came back for a trip in the summer to Michigan specifically. They wanted to see America. Well, take me back. Why did they choose Michigan to be the place that showed them America, so to speak?
11: I'm not going to say it's Michigan that showed them America, because they've gone to other places. They've gone and done tours of other states. Michigan just, like, had a hold on their heart. So I'm not saying it's what made them come over, but it's the one that made them come back.
10: And it's weird. This trip does not seem to be going as well as the trip in the winter, at least when it comes to being embraced by everyone that they're visiting in Michigan. So what's happening with these two guys?
11: I just think I'm not going to say they're getting too big for their britches, because they're not, like, their attitudes are the same.
10: Right.
11: It's that people are just, like, over them and think that they are milking it. Which I don't think they're milking it. I think that if you're coming to a place and people want to shower you with stuff and say thanks for highlighting this and thanks for highlighting that, you can't really fault them from being like, okay, yeah. Like, if someone said to me, hey, I want to send you to New York. I want you to stay at the Ritz-Carlton. I want you to eat it here, here, here, and I'm going to pay for it. I'm going to say, okay, yeah, sure.
10: Isn't your job as an influencer to kind of milk it anyway?
11: Yeah, that's what they do. They all do. They all get free stuff, and then they say it's awesome, even if it's not awesome.
10: So, but, I mean, was there, like, an incident that happened that, like, I don't know, they got into an argument, or they ran afoul of someone? Like, what actually happened that made people...

0: people, I don't know, feel less favorable about them than they did before they came over here?
1: There
0: anything?
1: Wasn't. There wasn't. There literally was not even a moment.
0: So it's sort of that thing where people get kind of sick of you. They kind of build you up and then they're...
1: Then they tear you down. Yeah. Yeah. That's pretty much what happened. And, you know, Traverse City and that whole area up there is kind of like... It's a tourist trap, and I'm sure that the people who live there are just sick of seeing tourists for half of the year. Like, part of the year, they're, like, free. The other part, right. They're like, oh, my God, get out. Like, I want to go to my favorite spot. I want to go to Boone's without waiting 3 hours.
0: Right. I feel, though, that if you live in Traverse City and you're sick of the tourism in the summer, that's kind of your fault, right? Like, the people who live on Woodward know that the Dream Cruise is going to happen every year. So if you complain about living on Woodward during the Dream Cruise, that's your own fault.
1: Yeah, you chose to be there. You know that this is a place where people come. You know this is a popular spot. You came there probably for the same reason that other people are going.
0: And I think for Josh and Jace, I've had the opposite reaction. When they first came over here, I thought they were kind of annoying. They kind of reminded me of like a grown-up Terrence and Phillip.
1: Yeah.
0: But then... somewhere in there, and of course, they are probably milking it and acting over the top, because that's what you have to do when you make your living as someone on social media. But they were, I felt like they were so genuinely complimentary of Michigan during their winter trip, especially because one of those guys got injured, misdiagnosed at the hospital,
1: Josh,
0: went back to the hospital, and then got all of his data stolen.
1: Yep.
0: And I'm thinking, oh, well, if that's me, I'm like, screw this place. I'm never. And they love the place.
1: Yeah, they still love it. I think that Josh, which is the main guy that talks, I think that he is more like milking it. And Jace is just kind of along for the ride.
0: Yeah.
1: They do have another person with them. His name is Matt. And Matt, they all post content. So they have Josh and Jace, and then they have the accent guy, and then they have Josh from England, and then they have Matt. And I don't remember his tag.
0: The camera guy, maybe?
1: Yeah, the camera guy. That's his. Yeah. So they all post content together, and then they post their separate content. So Matt also has content. He does, like, the little niche things. Like, when they were on Mackinac Island, he went out in the middle of the morning to go see the sunrise. You didn't see that from the guys. You only saw that from them.
0: Wow.
1: So it's multiple different places you can see these videos.
0: It's the Josh and Jace universe.
1: Yeah. I know. It really does feel like that. Like, there are so many different, like, you know, offshoots to them.
0: One thing that I think that they're really good at is kind of getting to the heart or the relatability of what they're doing. Like, I saw a video of them crossing the Mackinac Bridge, which is terrifying.
1: Mm-hmm.
0: One of them was terrified.
1: Josh.
0: The other.
1: He's the baby.
0: The baby.
1: Yeah.
0: I'm glad you're keeping score, because I'm bad with names anyway.
1: Mm-hmm.
0: Let alone two names with a J, two guys with British accents. I can't tell anybody apart. But the one post I really liked is when they climbed the Sleeping Bear sand dunes,
1: mm-hmm.
0: and it went on forever, and then they got caught at the bottom of that beach and had to pay that fine to come back
1: up. Yeah, because it's no joke.
0: Like, these are experiences that people from Michigan, almost all of us have had.
1: Yeah.
0: And I'm like, how do these two guys who just kind of parachuted it in from England, like, how do they know all of our communal experiences?
1: I feel like there's a lot of people in the comments.
0: Yeah.
1: I don't think anyone, if honestly, I didn't see anyone in the comment being like, yeah, you should go down the dune. You're just a moron if you do that. You are crazy lunatic. Unless you are like so athletic, you should never do that. So I don't know how they decided that was a good idea.
0: Well, so I've never actually gone down that dune, the one you can't get back up.
1: I would never.
0: But I, as a kid, my family and I accidentally, and I say accidentally, walked the dunes because you think it's just a short walk.
1: It's just right over this one.
0: Right.
1: It's right there.
0: And so you've got caught in this trap as well.
1: Yes. For hours. And we lost our friends. We actually did call. We called 911 because we could not see her in the dunes. And they came up. They came up on their little...
0: dune buggy?
1: On their little dune buggy. And all of a sudden, when they get halfway up that first dune, she starts walking down. But it was one of the best laughs I've ever had in my life.
0: Did you get fined?
1: I don't think so, no, because this was 2009.
0: Oh, okay.
1: So maybe before they did the fines.
0: Yeah, it was. I was a kid, and my parents took us to the Sleeping Bear Dunes, and we thought, oh, okay. Sort of like when you walk like off the strip in Las Vegas, everything looks like it's right there, but it takes you forever.
1: Correct.
0: And my takeaway is, I couldn't do that now. My parents had to have been in very good shape to be able to do that walk with four kids.
1: Right. No, thank you. Yeah. No, I was literally 18 years old when I did the walk, and no, I would never do it again. I would never try. Every time I see the dunes, I get like a little itch and like my throat starts to close up because no, I'm not going through it again.
0: Right. Because it's one thing to walk. I think it's a mile and a half one way and a mile and a half back.
1: Yeah, it's like something like that.
0: 3 miles on concrete. 3 miles in the sand.
1: I feel like it ends up being more because you have to go up and down. Doesn't that add?
0: Probably. Oh, I didn't even think. I was just thinking you're on like, you know, you're on sand, which takes a lot more effort.
1: Ooh.
0: So, ooh. Yeah, I've been to the Sleeping Bear sand dunes a couple of times and I just walked up that main one and came back down.
1: I would never even walk up the main one.
0: I'm not following.
1: I'm not doing it.
0: Not making that mistake. Real quick before we get out of here, you know, I love language and the way it evolves. And sometimes I like to incorporate some Gen Z slang into my repertoire.
1: Oh,
0: I like to tell people to touch grass.
1: First.
0: So I'm going to ask you, and I feel like you're kind of on top of this too.
1: I probably am not, but let's go.
0: I feel like you're we do work with Gen Zers, but I feel like you're kind of Gen Z adjacent.
1: You're right. I am.
0: I guess the new insult that Gen Zers are using is telling someone that they're LARPing. Now, I actually figured this out on my own because I knew what LARPing was.
1: Yeah.
0: But tell me, do you know what it means or do you think you?
1: I feel like it means like you're faking it.
0: Yes.
1: You're a poser.
0: Yes.
1: You're posing.
0: You LARPing, bro.
1: Yeah. Well, I've gone LARPing, so I know what it's all about.
0: Yeah. Back when I was in college, I learned about LARPing. And I wish I would have gone LARPing because it looks like fun. But LARPing.
1: I did. I lost my leg.
0: So someone hits you in the leg with a foam sword and you have to
1: lose
0: around.
1: It. Yeah.
0: For people that don't know, LARPing stands for live action role playing. And I don't know the difference, but I don't know the line of demarcation between that and cosplaying. But essentially what LARPing was when I was in college, a bunch of people would be on the quad with like shields and like foam swords and weapons and pretend they're having medieval battle. That was their live action role playing.
1: They have names for the. They all have characters. Like your character is either this, your dwarf, or your mage, or something, or whatever. So you do have like a full backstory for who you are.
0: I would be He-Man.
1: Oh,
0: yeah.
1: Okay. And what would you have, a sword or?
0: Could I have a machine gun?
1: You can have whatever you want.
0: Really?
1: I feel like, yeah. I don't think they're going to be that crazy about it.
0: Wow. I feel like I could just make myself the most badass LARPer and just say. Like, what's your weapon? Well, I've got a 10 times more powerful weapon.
1: Yeah,
0: than yours.
1: I think you can do it. You know, my mom's best friend's daughter, she once asked my parents if she could go up to our cabin up north and bring a couple friends. And then like 2 weeks later, we found out she invited 80 people to my parents' cottage up north for this LARPing event.
0: Wow.
1: Yeah, my parents had to shut it down. They called her mom and were like, no.
0: Yeah.
1: She's not doing this.
0: She was LARPing us about how many people she was going to bring up LARPing.
1: Correct.
0: Yeah. So there you go. If you're out there and someone says you're LARPing, they think you're full of doo-doo.
1: Doo-doo.
0: Yeah. It's Nightside on WJR.
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8: In the years after the Civil War, America was hungry for more than freedom. It was hungry for food that could travel. Back then, distance was the enemy of freshness. Meat spoiled, fish rotted, and fruit bruised and vanished before it ever made it to the next city. But in Detroit, a Great Lakes crossroads, one quiet idea began to challenge that limit. What if the railroad cars themselves could carry the coal? What if a boxcar could become a traveling ice house? In 1868, a local fish dealer sketched out a wooden car packed with ice and salt and created the first ice box on wheels, which helped keep fragile food cold for the long ride across the country. And on April 12th of that year, he secured a patent for the very first refrigerated railroad car. And with it, helped change not just railroads, but the world's food supply. The Detroiter who set that cold chain in motion is none other than local fish dealer and Michigan's own William Davis.
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1: 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I'm sure you did too, Mike.
0: I did. I don't know what came first, Planet 96.3 or the bumper stickers that look like a black and yellow digital clock, but that's how long I was listening to 96.3.
1: I feel like the digital clock one.
0: Yeah.
1: And I'm happy to report there's still one stuck outside the drive-through window of the McDonald's at like 12 and Little Mac.
0: Did you put it there?
1: I did not put it there,
0: yeah.
1: But I want it.
0: Well, thanks to the hero who did. But yeah. Yes, every afternoon from 2 to 7 on 96.3 WDVD. Now, and you're still doing traffic with us here on WJR.
1: I just can't get enough of this place.
0: And you're doing Nightside. So what, do you live here? They're going to start charging you rent.
1: I'm going to have to pay to work here.
0: They'll just take it out of your check.
1: Yeah.
0: Well, congratulations.
1: Thank you very much.
0: Miss Renee in the afternoon and you need your fix, then just go to our sister station 96.3. But on with the show here, Renee.
1: Yes.
0: I got to tell you, my wife was out of town this weekend and I met somebody.
1: Oh.
0: Myself. And you know what? I kind of like him. I don't know. Have you ever taken yourself on a solo date when maybe your husband was out for the night or out of town or whatever?
1: It usually consists of a martini and sushi.
0: Yeah.
1: Yeah.
0: Well, I'm too pure for that. I took myself to see Spider-Man. And not,
1: you did?
0: Yes. And not necessarily because I wanted to see Spider-Man bad, but I guess at MJR they got this new thing where it's like, the screen is also projected out onto the walls and stuff.
1: Oh, very cool.
0: Yeah. So I did that. And one thing I would say to movie theaters, you need to bring back that video that says keep children quiet and keep cell phones off because...
1: do we really need that still?
0: We
1: I don't
0: do.
1: Go to the movies very often. It's a problem, huh?
0: It is. Like right behind me, I had a family with kids and the kids were speaking at full volume as if it was their living room. And it's like, OK, I understand your kids are young, but if they're too young for you to be able to tell them to be quiet during a movie, then they're not old enough for you to bring them to the theater.
1: I wish they had adult
6: hours for movies.
0: That would be awesome.
6: You know, and I get that. Usually, you know, the rating of the movie kind of filters that out a little bit, but not always. Obviously not in this case.
0: Right.
6: Spider-Man, that's for all ages. But it would be nice, especially with the cost of movie theater tickets.
0: Yeah.
6: It would be nice to be able to fully immerse yourself and not have those distractions.
0: Well, and movie theaters are doing a lot to try to bring people out to the theater, right? Because home theater, staying home is so so attractive.
6: Yeah.
0: But they're missing one step, and that is to make sure that everybody knows movie etiquette.
6: Yeah, so maybe I was actually on one of those videos that ran before the movie.
0: Oh, really?
6: Yeah.
0: Were you the shh lady?
6: Cam Carmen and I actually cut one of those back in the day. That was kind of cool.
0: Wow.
6: I'd be lying if I told you I didn't go to the movie theater just to see myself once in a while.
0: I look great.
6: Wow, that zit looks even bigger on the big screen.
0: Right.
6: Yeah.
0: That would be the day you get a big zit.
6: Yeah.
0: Wait, so which theater chain was this?
6: It was for Imagine Theaters.
0: Okay, our friend Paul Glantz.
6: Yep.
0: How long ago was this?
6: Oh, geez, this had to be about 15 years ago now.
0: Okay. Yeah. Imagine hadn't made its way to the East Side by then.
6: No, it was specifically if I wanted to see it, I had to go to the Royal Oak Theater. Yeah.
0: had to cross Woodward.
6: Yep. I would go to Little Tree Sushi right there. It was a whole thing.
0: Yeah. a solo date night to see yourself.
6: That's right. Self-love.
0: One movie. Not that kind of show. one movie that's coming out, which I don't think will be on the big 270 degree screen, but I definitely am going to see it. You and I were watching the trailer. It's the Chris Hansen movie. Yeah. I don't know if it's a biopic because the trailer is absolutely insane, but Robert Pattinson is playing Chris Hansen, and we have a little clip. Cut one, go!
10: At the end of the day, man must be held accountable for the decisions that he makes. Do you agree? Do you watch television? Well, there's something you should know. I'm Chris Hansen.
11: This gets us predator!
10: With Dateline NBC. And you're about to be a part of television history.
0: Now, you're not impressed.
6: You know, I want to be impressed. I am impressed that Robert Pattinson was able to pull off Chris Hansen's inflection tone, especially because he has a British accent, is it?
0: Yes.
6: Yes. That part, I am impressed.
0: You going to jail, ain't it?
6: Right, exactly. However, that's about where it ends. I didn't color me shocked that was the choice they went with to play Chris Hansen.
0: Well, and I wonder how Chris Hansen feels because, like I said, the trailer makes it definitely look like they took some liberties.
6: Mm-hmm.
0: It's quote unquote based on true events,
6: inspired
0: by true events. And I think there's a lot of creative license when you put something on there.
6: That's a nice way of putting it.
0: Yeah.
6: And I think for us, we're going to be even more critical in Detroit because Chris Hansen's one of ours.
0: Right.
6: You know, before he went to NBC, he was one of ours at Channel 4.
0: And I mean, the To Catch a Predator era, it was a period of time that it's tough to explain to someone who wasn't there.
6: Right.
0: It got a little ridiculous. Like, did that person really have to dress up like a bush and tackle the guy leaving the place?
6: That was pretty amazing.
0: Yeah.
6: They did get creative towards the end. I just like how you could almost follow along and mouth what Chris Hansen was going to say. Why don't you go ahead and have a seat there?
0: Right.
6: You could follow along. Why'd you bring that six pack of Mike's Hard Lemonades?
0: I think didn't
6: and
0: he
6: pizza.
0: Right. I thought he offered people pizza. Like, it was weird. After a while, he really relished it.
6: There was always a plate of cookies sitting on the table. I think they provided that.
0: Who, the weirdos or NBC?
6: NBC.
0: Yeah.
6: Yeah.
0: Mm. Well, yeah, you had to make it look like an average kitchen, I guess.
6: I feel like this, sometimes they nailed it. Robert Pattinson does look like Chris Hansen.
0: Mm-hmm.
6: And again, we only have the trailer to go by. But other times it looks like Edward from Twilight trying to be Chris Hansen, like on an SNL skit.
0: Yeah, I was going to say, it almost looked like a Robert Pattinson doing a skit.
6: Yeah.
0: Almost.
6: And like they would put him in that pale light.
0: Yeah.
6: You know, for the dramatics of it. And you're like, oh, there's
0: Twilight.
6: Edward.
0: Yeah. You know, and when we watched it, it was a spectacle. We kind of made light of it, which looking back, that's not really, you know, child predators are not really something to make light of.
6: Absolutely not.
0: And yeah, it was it exploitative? Yes, but you're only exploiting bad people doing bad things.
6: Right, exactly. And you know, I was trying to figure out, I feel like Robert Pattinson is a distraction.
0: Right.
6: To the story. Kind of like the movie.
0: Right. Like when John Travolta played Robert Shapiro in the O.J. Simpson.
6: Exactly.
0: You could tell it was John Travolta.
6: Right.
0: He didn't disappear into the role.
6: Right. Exactly. And then I was like looking, who could have possibly been a better choice? And really the only one I came up on was Chris Pine. I feel they could have doctored him up.
0: Yeah. Chris Pine. Or, you know, maybe someone who you wouldn't have thought of and maybe it would be
6: their
0: Oscar role.
6: Mm-hmm.
0: But I remember, like, some of these weirdos on To Catch a Predator would always come up with, like, the most wild excuses. Like, no, I'm just here to protect her from any weirdos who might, you know, said she was home alone.
6: Exactly. Yeah.
0: So, yeah. But I'll definitely be seeing it.
6: I'm going to see it for sure, without a doubt.
0: Yeah. Well, we'll make it a first thing night if we'll have our listeners come out.
6: Perfect.
0: Both of them.
6: A screening.
0: All right. 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
0: Okay, so Rich Luzenski is here.
21: Yo!
0: Dave isn't here again. Surprise, surprise.
21: How about that?
0: He's a professional golfer at this point.
21: Yeah, that's him.
0: You know,
21: PGA Rieger.
0: I got to tell I have never realized how many people golf in the summer on Mondays until like I had to start booking them or getting them on the show.
3: It's a little silly, isn't it? What are they doing?
0: I don't know.
3: Who has that kind of time?
0: How do you get all that PTO?
3: I don't know.
0: That's my question.
3: That's a great question. We'll ask Dave next time he's in.
0: Do these people just skip vacations with their families to play more golf?
3: I think they do.
0: That's got to be the only explanation. The only explanation.
3: I think you're right.
0: Well, there's a little good news, Richard. The state of Michigan has lifted its special guidance on lettuce, saying that the cyclosporiasis outbreak is on the decline.
3: Ah.
0: I know that you love salads.
3: I do.
0: Are you ready to love salads again? Or are you a little gun-shy?
3: I never stopped loving salads, but I didn't get the lettuce from Taylor Farms.
0: Right. Which you pegged Taylor Farms, or as the kids say, you clocked them.
3: Yeah, since the beginning.
0: Yeah.
3: I've been enjoying salads. I've been enjoying romaine salads, Caesar salads, all sorts of macaroni salads. And I've even dabbled in some of the iceberg, too, that I know wasn't from Taylor Farms.
0: What's your thoughts on red leaf lettuce?
3: Love it.
0: Yeah.
3: Love it. My dad was a big red leaf lettuce guy.
0: Really?
3: Got me into red leaf. Yep. I also love Boston bib lettuce. For all you lettuce heads out there, I know they're just foaming at the mouth. All those bunny rabbits and all those.
0: You're listening to Lettuce Talk with the Rich Meister.
3: Oh, man. Let's unwrap the discussion.
0: That's right.
3: A lettuce wrap, you know. I've never had a lettuce wrap, though, to be honest.
0: Yeah. Well, that was big back in the Atkins diet.
3: Oh, yeah.
0: Remember?
3: Yeah, yeah.
0: An unwitch.
3: Is that what they called it? Okay.
0: Yeah, I think Jimmy John's did. Well, so Taylor Farms is now recalling more products, not lettuce. Most of their jalapeno products because of salmonella. So it seems like cyclosporiasis is out and salmonella very hot right now. No pun intended with the jalapenos.
3: Yeah, salmonella is in vogue, as they say.
0: Yeah.
3: And I don't have to worry about that. I'm not a peppers guy, so I'm in good shape there.
0: Well, you know what would work out really well for you is if there was a recall on cilantro because you're not a fan of those anyway.
3: Vile weed!
0: Do you have that gene where cilantro tastes like soap to you?
3: Yes, I do. It tastes like a chemical. You know what it tastes like to me? It's hard to describe, but there's a certain smell when a piece of paper comes off of a copy machine.
0: I like that smell mostly.
3: Do you? That's what it tastes like to me.
0: It tastes like the smell.
3: Uh-huh. It tastes like the smell of a fresh copy having come off of a copy machine or a printer.
0: Well, now I'm jealous of your genetic defect because that sounds delicious to me.
3: You don't want to eat that.
0: That's true.
3: You know, different people, though, have different preferences. I like the smell of gasoline.
0: Well, I was just about to say, I like the smell of gasoline, but I don't think I'd like the taste of gasoline.
3: Yeah, so I think you're right.
0: I was going to use that as a for instance.
3: Probably tastes like petroleum jelly, be my guess.
0: Yeah, or death.
3: Or death.
0: Yeah.
3: Tastes like burning.
0: I wonder if we can get someone on the horn who's tasted
3: gasoline. Boy, that would be sad. And they live to tell it.
0: Tell the tale.
3: That would be a great get.
0: I feel like maybe they would talk with one of these things.
3: Yeah.
0: Just a theory.
3: Yeah. Maybe they had to take like a whole bunch of Rolaids or Tums and they're fine now. Who knows?
0: Or they called poison control.
3: Yeah,
0: and it was
3: they
0: a happy
3: their
0: ending.
3: Stomach.
0: I need to get your thoughts on this story here, Richard.
3: I'd love to give them.
0: And I'm just going to read the excerpt from M Life to make sure I am being accurate here. Beginning in fall of 2027, first semester grades for all incoming students in the University of Michigan's College of Literature, Science, and Arts, or LSA, will appear as pass no credit on their transcript. So pass, fail. While LSA students will still receive grades and instructor feedback in every course, final grades will not be recorded on their external transcript and will not be reflected in their GPAs, according to a release by the college. LSA students' official transcripts will state all grades in their first semester will be automatically designated as pass-fail. And then in the second semester, they'll get their letter grades. Richard, what do you think about this? It sounds like the University of Michigan for some classes in some majors, you're not getting A, B, C, D, or E. We're going back to the satisfactory, unsatisfactory grading
3: system. Oh, my gosh. I'm trying to wrap my head around this. My immediate response was no, because I was thinking of the people studying medicine.
0: Right.
3: But they're probably not going to do it for that. I would think medical school wouldn't.
0: Right. See, you and I are on the same page because I'm thinking stuff that like fields that really require expertise, like medicine, engineering, the law, then, yeah, absolutely, this is a terrible idea. But if these are just like prerequisites.
3: Oh,
0: I'm fine with pass.
3: If it's a gen ed, go for it.
0: I mean, you know, I took a I was a communications major, and I had to take an earth science class because they want you to take these prereqs to make you quote unquote well-rounded. But
3: yeah,
0: I
3: took that earth science class.
0: Yeah, but I think it's just to charge you more credit hours because they seem like kind of a waste of time or money.
3: Yeah, I think that's what a lot of the gen eds are. So, yeah, I say go for it as long as it's just a gen ed. I mean, I know what an igneous rock is now, but I didn't need to know that.
0: Right. And maybe at the beginning of the semester, it says, okay, this isn't this person's major. They just need it because they need it. They need like an arts and sciences elective
3: qualification. Yeah.
0: Because I got to tell you, I don't remember my GPA from college. Like when has your GPA from college ever come up in like a job interview, on a date, anything?
3: I do remember mine. I think I was a 3.6.
0: Wow.
3: You think that's good?
0: Thank you. And it's 3.0 is the baseline, right? So anything between, it's closer to a 4.0 than a 3.0.
3: Yeah.
0: I do remember this. I remember my GPA in college was higher than my GPA in high school.
3: Oh, that's good.
0: And that's because you know, once you get past those prereqs, you're actually taking classes that you're interested in.
3: Maybe I was a 3.4. I may have only been a 3.4. I just remember because I wanted to do good for my dad. My dad, God bless him, paid for my education. So, I mean, you want to do good for yourself, but you feel beholden to...
0: I was just there to stay on my parents' insurance as long as I could.
3: Oh, we had a good time in college, didn't we, Mikey?
0: We sure did.
3: I loved it. And look, we're extending it to our workplace here. Not everybody gets to do that.
0: That's true. We could be digging ditches.
3: Yeah.
0: Yeah. Well, Richard, speaking of which, I know you got to get back to your job, so thanks for sitting in with us. And there is going to be a candlelight vigil for Dave Rieger, who's missing this week outside the Fisher Building, 9 o'clock. Be there with your candles.
3: And no offense to Miss Dig. I want to say you said digging ditches.
0: Yeah, that's right.
3: There's nothing wrong with that.
0: They probably get paid more than we do,
3: absolutely. Yeah. And they should. They're busting their bodies for that.
0: In fact, if y'all are hiring, call me. It's Nightside.
3: I'll dig.
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24: Changing kids' vaccines. I'm Lisa Lacerra, Fox News. President Trump overhauling the recommended schedule for kids to get shots.
25: Describing a gold standard for science, President Trump signed an executive order reducing the number of vaccines recommended by federal agencies for infants and young children.
26: In many cases, we were requiring 72 jabs for our beautiful, healthy, lovely, delicate little children.
25: Among the new recommendations, splitting up the measles, mumps, and rubella vaccine over separate visits and prioritizing 11 vaccines instead of the current 18. President Trump and HHS Secretary Robert F. Kennedy Jr. have suggested a possible link between childhood vaccines and autism. Studies have not determined there is a link.
24: Fox's Jared Halpern at the White House. Earlier today, HHS Secretary Robert F. Kennedy Jr. announced a tightening of regulations for food additives.
27: We'll change how the federal government oversees what's in our food and how we understand the foods that Americans eat.
24: One proposal would close a loophole that critics say allows unregulated ingredients into packaged food. The FDA is also working on a definition of ultra-processed food that Kennedy says is responsible for childhood obesity. President Trump suggesting Iran should pay the U.S. as he claims the U.S. has the upper hand in the conflict.
28: The president says the United States military has swept the entire Strait of Hormuz for mines, and the Navy is getting the job done.
27: Look, the only one that has control of the Strait of Hormuz right now is the United States Navy. We have a blockade that's been infallible. It's a steel wall.
28: At the White House, Mike Emanuel, Fox News.
24: The president's request for restitution coming after Iran suggested payment from the U.S. for airstrikes on Tehran. 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
29: Left two lanes are closed eastbound 696, a slow go from Orchard Lake Road to past Franklin Road. Left lane closure southbound 75 at 696. Traffic is slow from 12 Mile Road. Seeing delays eastbound 94 between 275 and Greenfield Road. Left lane closures westbound 94 between Greenfield Road and Wayne Road. WJR, traffic and weather first.
30: High humidity and showers and thunderstorms rumbling around the forecast for multiple days this week, right on through Thursday. I think we'll see some lower humidity by Friday and Saturday. 70 degrees tonight. Most of the thunderstorms tonight are down south of the state line and are developing in northern Illinois tonight, kind of far away. 80 degrees tomorrow with scattered thunderstorms. I'm meteorologist Scott Laurie, more at the Weather Channel on 760 WJR, where Michigan comes to talk.
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6: He's here. 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

our number, 877-381-3811, 877-381-3811. It's an honor to be here with you, of course, and I appreciate it very much. We're going to get into a number of things. You know, first I want to talk about the WNBA. Mr. Producer can tell you, I just decided to do that because I was actually going to start with something else, but it's on my mind. It's on my mind because it just shows you how ridiculous the left is in these corporations. The WNBA is a corporation. It's an athletic corporation. In 100 years from now, they'll be looking back on this, assuming we are even around, that is, as a nation, about how stupid we are. Maybe they'll write about it in 1,000 years if the world still exists. Where we're actually debating what a woman is, what a man is. We understand what it means, people transgendering. We also understand it's a very small fraction of a percentage. And it's really broken down into a number of issues. And that is, you're talking about babies and children who should be left alone because they go through different phases. You have tomboys, you have guys that like to play with dolls, and then as they get older, they move into one category or another. But you don't make decisions that have an impact on an individual's life for the rest of their life when they're 8 years old. You don't do that. And I don't want to hear about the experts. This is a very imprecise so-called science. Psychiatry, psychology, they can be helpful at times, but they're imprecise. You know, Bill Buckley once said, I'd rather be ruled by the first 1,000 names, I think it was in the Boston telephone book, than the professors at Harvard, something to that effect, but you understand what he meant. People have common sense. People have real-world experiences. If you've spent your whole life in academia or even in the sciences, you don't. It's that simple. That's why these ideologues, many of whom are wealthy, many of whom have really done nothing with their lives except spew their ideology, that's why they don't know how to run anything. They don't know how to feed themselves. They don't know how to fix anything. But my point to you is, there's a lot of issues here when it comes to the trans issue. And I don't even talk about this that much. If you're an adult and you make that determination, I mean, that's one thing. But children's a whole other thing. Now, what about the Women's National Basketball Association? Do they understand what W stands for? Women? I mean, do we have to keep going through this? We had this preposterous issue come up when Jackson wanted to be a justice, and she said she'll leave it to the biologists. Really, you'll leave it to the biologists? She's married to a man. She must know what a man is and a woman is in terms of genitalia. But it's political correctness gone amok. This isn't a put down of trans people. This isn't an attack against people's civil liberties. Women have fought like hell for half a century to have what we call equality in sports. Now, what do we mean by equality in sports? We don't mean that men and women are the same, or all women are the same for that matter. What we mean is they have an opportunity, girls have an opportunity, as they get older, women have an opportunity to flourish in athletics. And that's a good thing. So if you're going to set up a Women's National Basketball Association, biological women, women with vaginas. Well, I guess they could change that, can't they, Mr. Producer? I'm saying biological women, originally with vaginas. That is who qualifies. Now, if people want to have a trans league or something like that, and I don't say that tongue-in-cheek, I don't say that to make a joke, I mean it. That's fine by me.
or you want to have clubs, you know, basketball club, baby, that's fine by me. But you shouldn't be able to destroy an entire league or destroy the opportunity that, girls and women have by claiming that this is a civil rights issue. It's not a civil rights issue. It's not a civil rights issue. You got to make a decision. You ready? I'll make it very easy. You got to make a decision whether a relative handful of individuals can change a league completely, actually destroy its purpose, or whether the vast majority, overwhelming majority of the individuals in that league should be able to compete with each other on a level playing field. It's that simple. So what do you do with the minority that would destroy the league, the Women's National Basketball Association? And notice the problem only rests in the girls or the women's leagues because you're talking about biological males. I mean, if you're talking about men's basketball, men's baseball, men's football, very simple. It's very simple. Because of a woman's actual biology, if she transitions to a boy or to a man, certainly by the time she transitions to a man, she can't compete with the men. But men who transition, quote unquote, to women can not only compete with the woman, but as we've seen in multiple examples in college sports and elsewhere, they can actually hurt the women physically. So that's not acceptable to me. Girls and women should be able to prosper in the sports they're in. And if somebody is truly a girl or a woman, then they can compete for it. If they're a boy or a man, then they can't. There's just certain things that are the way that they are. And changing them doesn't make it better. That's not necessarily progress or civil liberties. So what the two former pro basketball athletes are doing, I think is not only brilliant, it's necessary. Now the WNBA hierarchy is trying to figure out what to do. Why? Because they've backed themselves into a corner through their phony righteousness, phony civil rights, absolute idiocy. Absolute idiocy. Because they know that allowing in men, biological men, into their league will destroy their league. We'll destroy their league. Now what do we do? That's one issue in the WNBA. The other is when this basketball player, Cunningham, I can't remember her first name. Do you know off the top of your head, Ron? Sophie? Sophie Cunningham. Beautiful young lady who's a superb basketball player, and she's white. And she gets the hell beaten out of her virtually every game. Her teeth knocked out the other night. A straight arm that could have really hurt her. Her coach is a loathsome idiot who first wears the T-shirt about transgenderism. This is her coach to counter her player. Then she's asked about this injury, or I should say this physical attack, for which the other player was thrown out. And she comes to the defense of the other player. Now, the other player's black. She goes immediately on social media and accuses Sophie Cunningham, or I should say the people who are outraged by this, as being racist. Let me tell you something about the WNBA. It's racist, all right. But you have two great white basketball players on the same team, on that Indiana team, I think it's called the Fever. Whatever, I don't really follow women's basketball. Ooh, I'm sorry, did I offend somebody?
I barely follow men's basketball. I'm sitting around waiting for football, to be perfectly honest with you. That's the way I am, Ron. I like football. You too. Anyway, racist? Caitlin Clark's been clobbered? And she brought a lot of audience to that league? And you know what's funny? Money is green. White or black, it doesn't matter. Money is green. It's a business. It's a business. They all want more money, don't they? All the athletes want more money, don't they? Well, then treat it like a business. But I find a level of racism in the WNBA, and I'm just being blunt. I'm not one of these knee-jerk racists here, racists there, racists everywhere, against these two white players. And I don't watch it closely enough to know if it's others as well. But it bothers me that not enough people are speaking out about it. You don't see it in men's basketball. You don't see this kind of thing in men's basketball, which is obviously overwhelmingly black. Look, if they're the best athletes, I don't care what color you are. I don't care about any of that stuff. People want to see the very best. That's what you want to see, the best of the best. That's what I want to see. Same with football, whether it's UFC, whatever it is. Soccer. I don't watch a lot of soccer, but a lot of people do. I want to see the best. Under those

0: What I'm trying to say here is this. What you see in the WNBA, you do not see in the men's NBA. You do not see all this racial stuff going on. So I'm less inclined to ever watch the WNBA than I am even the NBA. I'll be right back.
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1: 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Stupid is a choice. 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

0: By the way, I want to thank John Sander online. What a nice guy. Don't know him. He obviously served in the military. He is just a brilliant guy who relentlessly defends me. I only get a few people who do that because I can't watch everything that goes on online, as you may guess. He's a great guy. And there's several others as well who I will mention as time goes on. I post on there frequently, but I'm not spending a lot of time paying attention to really what the comments are. Because that's a real cesspool. You ever look at that, Mr. Producer? Oof. Oh, yeah, yeah, yeah. All right, now, what are we going to do? We have these, it's very interesting. I say things here, and then I read them online, and other people say, as I said. Oh, really? Now, how many times have I mentioned to you folks right here on radio, millions of you, we have to stop calling these people socialists? Stop calling them socialists. They are Marxists and they are Islamists. You can call them jihadis if you prefer, but stop just referring to them as socialists. The phrase I use, and we've made relatively popular, is Marxists, Islamists, Marxist-Islamists. And so online people are saying, finally, like I said. It just cracks me up. Oh, yeah, yeah. The word Marxist. I think I wrote a book called American Marxism that sold 1.3 million copies. And even my friends who interviewed me, they wouldn't say the word Marxist or communist, if you prefer. I said, stop calling them socialists and progressives. Use the word Marxist or communist, if you rather. That's what they are. So Marxist or communist, and Islamist or jihadist, either way. But stop saying socialist or progressives or leftists or radical unless it's in the context of using the other words. In order to confront the enemy, you must properly identify the enemy. So those online going, like I said,
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1: There are many others on Insurrection Barbie. She's a fighter. James Lindsay, I apologize, I misspelled his name the other day. He's terrific.
2: Terrific.
1: And there will be others, I promise you, that I will mention. Because I think there needs to be some increasing overlap between the millions of my radio audience and the millions, the over 5 million followers I have on X. President Trump. I'm looking at number one, Mr. Producer. President Trump talking about these democratic socialists. Now, just because they call themselves that or the others, we're progressives. It's like the Palestinians. We're Palestinians. No, you are what you are, not what you say you are. Cut one, go.
3: Well, the one thing is we have jihadists being elected all over the place. We have this, whether it's communism, jihadism. It's a lot of friend of mine called up. He said, you know, really, you should use the word jihadist because that's what's happening. And I'm not sure that anybody, if you take a look at what happens in other countries, I think that's not going to be necessarily the way we want to live. But when you look at the radicalism and the craziness of the candidates and the stupidity of what they're suggesting, let's get rid of the Supreme Court. Let's get rid of the presidency. Let's get rid of the Senate. They want to get, you know, sometimes I'd like to get rid of the Senate too, but I don't say it and I wouldn't do it. But, you know, they want to get rid of the Senate. They want to get rid of, ideally, the House, but they're thinking about maybe keeping the House. You know, isn't that nice? These are people that have been not successful. They're people that have been, in many cases, failures. They come from other failed countries, and they come here and they tell us how to run our country. They come from places like, I won't mention because I don't want to get myself into a controversy, but they come from countries that are not great. They come from, let's say, as an example, Somalia. They come in and then they tell us how our Constitution, how our Declaration of Independence, how it works. It doesn't work that way, and they're not smart. They have no aptitude. They have nothing going, and they're telling us how to run our country. And I just don't think it's going to happen. I think that they start off, now I may be wrong, but, you know, they start off with a big disadvantage. People don't want to have radical lunatics involved in running our country, and that's what we have. We have people that are saying things that are so crazy. Now they're denying it, or they say, well, I've changed my mind. They want to defund our police. They want to terminate our military. No military. We don't want any military in our country. We don't want our police to be paid anymore. They want our police down to, like, almost nothing.
1: Can you think of another president who would speak like that? I cannot. Right, exactly. I could not be prouder of our president. Really. I can't think of another president who would have both the guts and the common sense to call out the communists and the jihadists. I've been waiting for this moment. But he does more than that, doesn't he? He tells you they come from these hell holes. He tells you that how dare they come into our country and tell us what the Declaration means and the Constitution means. Sounds familiar. It should. I couldn't be prouder of him. And laying into them, hammering them. It was absolutely fantastic. In fact, Mr. Producer, I liked it so much. I want to hear it again. I'm not kidding. Let's play this again. This is the president in the Oval Office this afternoon. Go.
3: Well, the one thing is we have jihadists being elected all over the place. We have this, whether it's communism, jihadism. It's a lot of friend of mine called up. He said, you know, really, you should use the word jihadist. Because that's what's happening, and I'm not sure that anybody, if you take a look at what happens in other countries, I think that's not going to be necessarily the way we want to live. But when you look at the radicalism and the craziness of the candidates and the stupidity of what they're suggesting, let's get rid of the Supreme Court, let's get rid of the presidency, let's get rid of the Senate. They want to get, you know, sometimes I'd like to get rid of the Senate too, but I don't say it, and I wouldn't do it. But, you know, they want to get rid of the Senate. They want to get rid of, ideally, the House, but they're thinking about maybe keeping the House. You know, isn't that nice? These are people that have been not successful. They're people that have been, in many cases, failures. They come from other failed countries, and they come here and they tell us how to run our country. They come from places like, I won't mention because I don't want to get myself into a controversy, but they come from countries that are not great. They come from, let's say, as an example, Somalia. They come in and then they tell us how to, how our Constitution, how our Declaration of Independence, how it works. It doesn't work that way, and they're not smart. They have no aptitude. They have nothing going, and they're telling us how to run our country. And I just don't think it's going to happen. I think that they start off, now I may be wrong, but, you know, they start off with a big disadvantage. People don't want to have radical lunatics involved in running our country, and that's what we have. We have people that are saying things that are so crazy. Now they're denying it, or they say, well, I've changed my mind. They want to defund our police. They want to terminate our military. No military. We don't want any military in our country. We don't want our police to be paid anymore. They want our police down to, like, almost nothing.
1: Mm. Really beautiful. Really so accurate. And I don't know of another president who would speak this way. I really don't. Now, let's see here. We have AOC. AOC, first of all, she's frozen her eggs. Did you read that, Mr. Producer? She put out a video. Can I say something to you folks? Seriously. If a woman is going to freeze her eggs, does she have to announce it? Does she have to discuss it in detail on a video? I mean, I find this so crazy. I find it also crazy, to be perfectly honest with you. Some things you keep private. Do what you want, but do you have to announce that? She's 36 or 37, so she wants to have a baby or babies later in life. Later in life. Okay, why is that any of my business? You know, sometimes I don't want to know. Sometimes I just don't give a damn. I just don't. Anyway, here she is on about Francesca Hung. Now, Francesca Hung is the Democrat who's going to run for governor of Wisconsin. Wisconsin is not a dark blue state. It really is a marginal state. It can go red, it can go purple, and it does both. This woman's a nut. She's a radical, but she sounds like she's like a third grader. And I'm convinced Each and Bernie the Red Stalinist Sanders do not think she can win. And so they haven't endorsed her. You know, very busy, they said, well, there's only so many candidates we can endorse. That's BS. They're not endorsing her because they don't think she'll win. And they want to demonstrate how powerful they are, you know, by keeping their losses to a minimum. Let's go to cut six, Mr. Producer. Go.
2: I think that a lot of these races, even right now, they'll have a tendency to be nationalized.
4: Yeah.
2: But these races ultimately are local, and all politics are local. My understanding is that...
1: Wait a minute. Where have we heard that before? All politics are local? Wow. Seems to me there was a Speaker of House from Boston who once said that. Big fat guy with white hair. You remember him, Mr. Producer? Go ahead.
2: Is that Francesca Hung has made clear her present stances to her electorate?
4: Yeah, she's moved away from a lot
2: right,
4: of that.
2: Right, she's moved away from it. And I have a local city councilman that...
1: Wait a minute, I tweeted that about Thanksgiving? Well, you know, I've changed my mind as they dig up dirt on this woman. Because she's a real head case. Now, these aren't really, really old tweets. I mean, she was on with her buddy Hassan Pucher, and he did his test. You hate America, right? Yeah. She passed 100% with Hassan Pucher. Now it's, well, you know, that was then and this is now. No, no. That was then and then is now. Go ahead.
2: Saying woke one was crazy.
4: Woke one was crazy. Okay, that's true.
2: And I think that what's important is that we have to assess what
4: was it. I mean, did the movement go too far with some of those positions? I mean, you briefly supported the idea of defunding the police.
2: Well, I think that during this time and especially during COVID, there was a huge opening of the Overton window. We were shut down. There was some of the highest unemployment rates that we have seen because of those shutdowns.
4: Yeah.
2: And I think that the doors were really open in trying to entertain any and every policy that was going to get us to a better place.
1: All right, that's enough. You know, she's a concoction, too. She beat this Irish guy who'd been in Congress 20 years, was part of leadership under Pelosi. He wasn't paying attention. It was a low turnout primary in New York City, one of the boroughs. And she beat him. And then the press got all excited, promoted her, you know, basically put her on their shoulders and marched her around, celebrating her. Oh, look at this. She's 29, 30 years old. They used to call her Sandy. She grew up in Westchester. But no, not Sandy. AOC Cortez from the Bronx. Yeah, well, she grew up in Westchester. Her name was Sandy. Hey, what are you, misogynist? Yes. Anyway, there we are. Going on and on because what about El Said? El Said! What about him? Cut five, go.
4: What does El Said's victory in Michigan say about the future of the Democratic Party?
2: I think that we are in a time of renewal.
1: Renewal! Renewal! Throwbacks! Islamist throwbacks! Communist throwbacks! But it's a renewal! It's a renewal. It's a purging. It's a purification. Out with the old and with the new. But it's not new. No. You don't understand. Go ahead.
2: And it's tremendously exciting for
1: all of us.
2: We're
1: so excited. The way they treat women. Oh, my God. Now, AOC, does she cover her hair? No. Does she cover her face? No. Does she cover her shoulders? No. She goes on a video. She lifts up the bottom of her shirt. She shows you her tummy. Excuse me, cholera. And she goes on about, I'm freezing my eggs. Excuse me. I'm freezing my eggs. I want to put off childbirth till later. I'm freezing my eggs. It's a time of renewal where we embrace the 7th century barbarians and primitives and their treatment of women. Oh, yes. And Marxism. They killed 100 million people that right now enslaves people wherever it thrives. Like communist China, it's a time of renewal. We're renewing here, says Sandy from Westchester. A time of renewal. We got new energy. Oh, it's just unbelievable here. Crackpot. I'll be right back.
5: Mark Levin.
1: Complete crackpot.
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And there's this wonderful opportunity on the table. 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Now is a great time to choose Pure Talk. Simply dial 250 and say Mark Levin. That's 250, say Mark Levin. Let that U.S. customer 5-star rated team make your switch easy. You want to keep your phone? Keep your phone. You want to keep your phone number? Keep your phone number. They want to make it as easy as possible for you. Again, dial #250. Hello, #250, and say Mark Levin. I encourage you very much to do that. Now, this DSA, Marxists, communists, jihadis, Islamists, just don't call them socialists, please. Just don't call them progressives and liberals, please. They think that the House of Representatives should choose the president. They think the Senate should just go away. Poof! Unlimited immigration, no borders. Oh, that won't hurt. Our enemies are salivating, aren't they? Oh, yes. That'll be fantastic. Medicare for all. Now, you know, what's interesting is last weekend, first of all, I start my things on radio typically. I went into you the cost of doing this in Medicare. Last weekend on Fox, I did it. Now everybody's talking about the cost. Trillions. And not only that, all of you who've contributed to Medicare, poof, your money doesn't matter either, because now everybody's on Medicare, including people who haven't paid a plug nickel and illegal aliens. So the system will collapse. You'll have long lines, and more people will die. It's that simple. Much more when we return. I'll be right back.

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4: He says it gives parents more choice. I'm Lisa Lacera, Fox News. White House Press Secretary Caroline Leavitt with praise for President Trump's executive order on childhood vaccines.
5: It's based on common sense and scientific research. Thanks to Secretary Kennedy and President Trump for finally having the courage to enact this order and now to hold states accountable.
4: On Fox's Hannity, the order calls for separating the measles, mumps, and rubella vaccine into 3 shots and prioritizes the number of vaccines for young children to 11 instead of 18. The president again suggested a link between vaccines and autism, but there is no scientific evidence linking the two. Wisconsin Republican Senator Ron Johnson sifting through tens of thousands of texts from the phone Dr. Anthony Fauci used during the pandemic.
6: Johnson says in January 2021, Fauci wrote to top health officials, quote, "Many people have significant psychotine storm and fever after the second dose of the COVID vaccine. That is inflammation." Fauci also appears to say it could be associated with miscarriage in the first trimester. These are questions that Republicans wanted Fauci to answer when he invoked the Fifth last month. A Senate panel referred Fauci to the DOJ last week for possible prosecution.
4: Fox's Chad Pergram. Wisconsin, one of the handful of states holding primaries tomorrow. Democratic Socialist Francesca Hong is making headlines as she hopes to win the nomination for governor.
7: She's a state representative, former restaurant owner, running to be America's first self-identifying Democratic Socialist governor. She has earned the endorsement of the DSA and from controversial progressives, including the far-left Hassan Piker. And pressed on electability concerns, Hong has had to walk back some of her past statements about canceling Thanksgiving, Valentine's Day, and defunding the police.
4: Fox's Alexandria Hoff in Madison. Primaries also being held in South Carolina, Connecticut, and Minnesota. 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
8: Humidity high, rain chances pretty high, temperatures warm all the way through the midweek forecast. Not until Friday and Saturday that we see a little dip to the humidity. Thunderstorms possible tonight, 70 degrees, but the biggest weather's been down in Ohio and far to our southwest over in northern Illinois tonight. Thunderstorms Tuesday, 80 degrees. I'm meteorologist Scott Laurie, more at the Weather Channel on 760 WJR, where Michigan comes to talk.
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9: So are there medications that address addiction?
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9: For more information, call the Rochester Center for Behavioral Medicine in Rochester Hills at 248-608-8800. I'm Lloyd Jackson for WJR Health Watch.
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19: 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He's here. 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
20: 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Our number, 877-381-3811, 877-381-3811. No big deal, a little technical difficulty, but we're all set. Ready to roll here. Bernie Sanders is no fan of this Democrat in Wisconsin who wants to be governor because he's figured out she can't win either. She can't win either. He's not told, well, we have a limited number of cases we can get involved in. No, he can endorse whomever he wants, but he's not endorsing her. Just like AOC. Here's what he had to say when he was, by the way, AOC's on Meet the Depressed, Bernie Sanders on Deface the Nation. You see what I mean? If you're literally a normal politician, you can't get on these programs. You can't get on these programs. And that's how these people become well-known and popular, and then they go to the polls. People people vote for the people whose names they're most familiar with or they heard of, you know, before. And so normal politicians, normal, can't get on these programs. And then they bring in Van Hollen and Chris Murphy. You understand what I'm saying? So they bring in these whack jobs. And here he is. Bernie Sanders is from Vermont. He's a fraud, a phony, and a fool. He's literally done nothing. Zero. He's been an agitator his entire life. And so this is a chicken and egg issue, you see. They say, well, these people, they have a lot, you know, a lot of momentum here. Well, one of the reasons they have a lot of momentum here is because of the media. They highlight them. AOC is a media concoction. Bernie Sanders is an old Stalinist. They'll never go into his background. They'll never tell you about him and what he really is. In any event, here he is on Deface the Nation. Cut seven, go.
17: I know that you haven't gotten involved in many governor's races, with the exception of Maine, but Democratic Socialist Francesca Hong in Wisconsin is expected to win her Democratic primary. There's been some attention to some of her social media posts recently, but she has this platform of free child care, state-run grocery stores, more health care subsidies. She wants to raise income taxes on millionaires. Some of this does seem to align with your platform. So I'm wondering, you know, why don't you support her? Is some of what she supports too extreme for you?
21: No, raising taxes on the rich, making sure that everybody in Wisconsin or America has health care as a right, sounds quite reasonable to me. We have a limited number of
20: races. Okay, let's stop there a second. The top 50% of taxpayers contribute 97% of all the federal income taxes. The bottom 50% pay 3% rationally, logically. Okay? You need to understand this. You need to understand this. Let's be specific. From the Tax Foundation. The Tax Foundation. In 2023, taxpayers filed 153.1 million tax returns, reported earning nearly 15.2 trillion adjusted gross income. And pay $2.1 trillion in individual income taxes. There's other taxes that flow money into the Fed, too, obviously. The top 1% of taxpayers pay 26.3% average rate. 26.3. So they're paying about a little less than 30% of their income. Seven times higher than the 3.7% rate paid by the bottom half of taxpayers. That is seven times higher, the tax rate. The top 1% income share fell for the second consecutive year from 22.4% to 20.6%. Federal income taxes paid, the top 50% of all taxpayers paid nearly 97% of all federal income taxes. Let me see here now. Just bear with me. I'm looking. Do they have that? Share of total income taxes. Okay, the top 1% paid 40% of all federal income taxes. 40%. The top 5% paid 60% of all income taxes. All right? Top 10% paid over 70% of all federal income tax, the top 10%. Top 25%, this is the data, paid over 86% of all the federal income taxes. And then the top 50% paid 97% of all federal income taxes, and the bottom 50% paid 3%. So again, the top 1%, the wealthiest, paid nearly 40% of all income taxes. The top 5% paid nearly 60% of all income taxes. The top 10% paid over 70% of all income taxes. The top 25% paid over 86%, and the top 50% around 97%, the bottom 50% around 3%. Okay? The top 1% of taxpayers, and that would be an average income, adjusted gross income, I should say, in other words, the net, of $675,000 and above. So that includes non-millionaires, millionaires, billionaires. Okay? I'm just pointing this out so people understand what's going on here. High-income taxpayers, they write, I'm reading from their report, the Tax Foundation, which is an independent foundation, pay the majority of federal income taxes. Well, that's for sure. In all, the top 1% of taxpayers, 1.5 million tax returns, accounted for nearly as much income taxes paid as the bottom 95%. The top 1.5 million, top 1.5 million paid nearly as much as the other 145 million taxpayers. Okay? So we're going to tax the billionaires and the millionaires, and we got to do this and we got to do that. This is why it's always a ruse. They're after you. Now, people in New York City are starting to figure this out with the property taxes and so forth. I don't know what that is. Okay. You know, let me diverge slightly here. So you go to bed one night, right? You're minding your own business. Next thing you know, Apple has downloaded new software on your iPhone. You have to deal with that, Mr. Producer. And so what used to be isn't. You can't find what you used to find. Now the damn thing's talking to me. You just heard that little speaking, didn't you, Ron? That was my iPhone. My iPhone is on silent. And it's talking to me. Shut up, iPhone. Anyway, that's where we are. So this class warfare stuff. Now, you understand, when you look at the progressive income tax, when they sold the income tax with the 16th Amendment, the argument was only the very, very richest top 1% of Americans would pay an income tax. So obviously the amendment passed heavily because the vast majority of the people weren't the very, very richest, were they? They weren't in the top 1%. But now look at how many of you have to pay a federal income tax. Now, many of you are not in the bottom 50%, and you're paying a federal income tax, or you live in a state that has a state income tax in many instances, if not most. So these things are never really intended for the richest of the rich. They're intended for everybody. Now, why is that? Because you could literally seize all the money that every millionaire and above, billionaire, trillionaire has, and maybe run the government for 1 year, tops. Maybe a year and a half, and then it's gone. I often argue with you and make the point, whatever happened to that tobacco money? That was an enormous amount of money that went to the states. Nobody even talks about it anymore. Nobody. Where is it? Now, why would you take the greatest country on the face of the earth and put a tax system in that would tax millionaires and billionaires at 90%? You know what happens when you do that? You lose your millionaires and billionaires. They go overseas, they put their money overseas, or they just stop. That's enough. And so all the industry, all the capital investment, all the brain power is completely lost. It's lost. Nobody wants to work for 10 cents on the dollar. Do you? Well, nobody else wants to either. 10 cents on the dollar? No, I don't think so. No. Crazy. But Bernie Sanders is an ideologue. It doesn't matter. As I said the other day, doesn't matter how well people are doing. Doesn't matter how poorly they're doing. Doesn't matter if the economy's chugging along, not chugging along. His ideology doesn't change. It's the same ideology. And it is a failed ideology. It's one that cannot work. It's one that never has worked. Now, Abdul El-Sayed on Meet the Depressed, so he's on Meet the Depressed. They're all the radicals, the Marxists and the Islamists are on Meet the Depressed and Deface the Nation and so forth. He wants you to know he differs with Bernie Sanders on capitalism, even though Bernie Sanders has campaigned for him and endorsed him, as has Hassan Pucker, because he's a liar. Now they're lying. They need votes. They're lying. Cut 8. Let's listen to this. Go.
0: You have said, and I want to talk about your political identity now, you have said you're not a Democratic Socialist. You were backed by Senator Bernie Sanders, who, of course, proudly says he is a Democratic Socialist. You've even attended events hosted by the Democratic Socialists of America. Where do you differ from Senator Sanders? Is there one policy issue where you can point out a difference?
2: Capitalism. You know, I'm a scientist, and I believe in good, thoughtful, evidence-based solutions to problems. You know, when it comes to the question of capitalism, allocating capital based on supply and demand, at the level at which it's supposed to work, where you have free entry and exit into markets, you know, I support that idea. I understand right now, though, that we don't live under capitalism. We live under corporatism. You have huge corporations that have used their power, in effect, to try and buy politicians.
20: Okay.
2: So that those politicians will turn around.
20: The vast majority of people are employed by small businesses in this country. And you do have some large, very large corporations because you need a large pool of capital to do certain things, like build Teslas, Starlinks. You need significant capital, AI, the buildings and the amount of computer data and all the rest of it. You can't just do that with a corner grocery store or a small business and so forth. So that's what happens. That's okay. Because the biggest concentration of money, in fact, the biggest concentration of money and power is not in any company or group of companies. It's in the federal government. It's in the federal government. And he doesn't believe in capitalism. He doesn't. He is a Marxist Islamist. That's exactly what he is, and now he's a bald-faced liar. I'll be right back.
22: Mark Levin.

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0: One final clip, and I want to move to some news articles with you and some bigger, thoughtful approaches to some of these things. David Brooks was on PBS, the Public Broadcasting Service. Democrats swinging left is political suicide times 10, he says. Now, the Democrats like to listen to David Brooks, as do rhinos and liberals. But let's just take a listen. Cut 9, go.
1: In terms of that, David, what we've seen from Republicans on the messaging front so far is some anti-Muslim rhetoric already. Republicans are now
0: Excuse me. Anti-Muslim rhetoric. What does that mean? There's no anti-Muslim rhetoric. When you are talking about Islamists or jihadists, this moron, you see, at the PBS network, anti-Muslim rhetoric? Would that be the same Islamist jihadis who slaughter Muslims? Who've done so in Syria? Who've done so in Yemen? Who've done so all over the world? What a buffoon. Go ahead.
1: Dr. El-Sayed's full name in their ads, which they haven't used before, which is Abdulrahman Muhammad El-Sayed, which I guess
0: Oh, excuse me. Aren't you

0: Aren't you literate in 14 languages? She had to prove it. Her name is Amana Nawaz. Amana Nawaz. Obviously, very partisan and very ignorant. Go right ahead.
1: Scare people or something. But the president is also talking about a rise.
0: That's right. It scares people. If you don't say Abdulrahman Muhammad al-Sayed and you just say Abdul al-Sayed, nobody will ever know who you're talking about if you just say Abdul al-Sayed, will they? Like there's some kind of cover-up of who the guy is. And then Hassan Pucker. We all know what they are. We all know what they're from. This guy al-Sayed, his family's from Egypt. This guy Pucker's family's from Turkey. Nobody's attacking Egyptians and Turks and so forth. And we're attacking them specifically. Are we supposed to ignore what they say? Yes, according to PBS. But we're not going to. We're not going to be intimidated. Not. We have to save this country. Go ahead.
1: Threat. None of these candidates are communists. Are those the strongest messages?
0: Excuse me. None of these candidates are communists? Who is this woman? Nawad, whatever the hell. Who is she? None of these candidates are communists? He's hanging out with Pucker, who tells us that Mao is the greatest person ever walked the face of the earth. Of course they're Marxist Islamists. We know exactly what they are. Go ahead.
1: Republicans have right now?
2: No, I should just say these people are too left-wing for you. You know, the Democrats are doing the same thing they did in 2020. They're angry at Trump. I understand that. They're angry at their own leaders for not standing up to Trump in the way they think he should be stood up to. And so they're swinging left. In 2020 was moderately left. You remember the Democratic primary debate, presidential debate. Almost all the candidates said, I believe in open borders. That was political suicide. This is political suicide times 10. Because if you look, for example, there are 16 Democrats who have won in Trump districts.
0: All right,
2: Trump
0: never mind.
2: Won.
0: See, this is how the left media thinks of these things. The radicals in the media thinks of these things. We're the problem. This is attacking Muslims. No, it's not. It's attacking Islamists. And none of them are communists, she just declares. But they are. We'll be right back.
3: Coming up at 2 o'clock on JR Afternoon, pop culture over the last 40 years has glorified college. What it means to be successful. Is that conversation changing? Is it time to consider trade schools? All that and so much more when we see you, 2 o'clock, 760 WJR.
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1: You know, ladies and gentlemen, I'm a big fan of CENTCOM Chief Admiral Cooper. I'm not a big fan of what the president calls General Cain, Raising Cain. Raising Cain has been the guy that's been talking about off-ramps, that our military is done, there's not anything else we can do. That's not the case with Cooper. Cooper is raring to go, and he's drawn up plans to attack the Iranian regime further. Even if it's a short attack, but it means hitting truly important targets. Oil facilities like Karg Island and individuals. Cain has been very hesitant, as have many of the doves and isolationists surrounding the president. But something very rare happened today. Cooper, CENTCOM Chief Cooper, met with the chief of the IDF, and he said to a group of the top soldiers there, we've achieved the unimaginable together. Our joint achievement is historic. This is Admiral Brad Cooper, told the IDF commanders on Monday. You are a nation of warriors, and the people sitting here are the leaders of those warriors, he told the officers. I am proud to serve shoulder to shoulder with you. And Cooper also delivered a direct message about the future of U.S.-Israel military relationship. He said, we have a high and enduring commitment to you. Cooper said that many countries speak about allies fighting, quote, shoulder to shoulder. But that in the case of the U.S. and Israel, the phrase described an operational reality. An operational reality. So the man who has been involved with the Israeli fighting men directly, and the man who has led those forces, speaks proudly of the relationship between the Israeli military and our military, which for some reason that I cannot understand, our civilian leaders are loath to do. Except for Hegseth. He did a nice job. Hegseth, I think. But I thought you would find that interesting. I find it very satisfactory. I really do. And good for him. Good for Admiral Brad Cooper, who's been fantastic through all this. Through all this. There's a wonderful piece in the Washington Examiner. It's called In Defense of AIPAC. In Defense of AIPAC. What does it mean? Next week, AIPAC is set to spend at least $3.8 million against me, Abdul El-Sayed complained during his successful Democratic Senate primary campaign in Michigan. Why, he said. Because Haley Stevens is more committed to the future of a foreign country than keeping your tax dollars here to provide schools and health care for you and your kids. They say, welcome to the falsehoods and radical biases of the Democrat Party of 2026, which has made Israel the defining issue in primary after primary, for whom the American Israel Public Affairs Committee, which is an organization of Americans exercising their constitutional right to petition our government, is depicted as a boogeyman responsible for everything wrong with America and more. Opposition to AIPAC is rapidly and absurdly becoming a Democrat Party litmus test, with candidates competing to prove who is most hostile to the organization and to the enormously valuable U.S.-Israel alliance it supports. El-Sayed has the formula down pat. Schools underfunded, he says. Blame Israel. And by extension, it's American Jewish supporters. Healthcare too expensive, blame Israel. It's American Jewish supporters. Housing unaffordable, blame AIPAC. And it's Jewish supporters. Quote, we should be using our tax dollars here to invest in healthcare and education right here, El-Sayed says, rather than sending money to Israel. This is not merely dishonest, but it's also dangerous. The federal government spent roughly $7 trillion last year. Under the normal U.S.-Israel security agreement, Israel receives $3.3 billion in military financing, another $500 million for joint missile defense programs annually. $3.8 billion altogether, or roughly 0.05% of federal spending. And this country, for that, gets an indispensable international ally. The United States dispersed more than $10 billion in foreign assistance to Ukraine in fiscal 2024, yet somehow Israel, getting one-third of that, while working as a staunch ally in the war that America is actually fighting, is somehow to blame for low funding of domestic programs in Michigan. The supposed low funding, by the way, is also a falsehood. So El-Sayed is begging the question with his lies. Nor does the less professed concern about quote-unquote foreign influence withstand scrutiny. Foreign governments and their affiliates, including China, Turkey, wealthy Gulf states like Qatar, spend heavily to influence American institutions through registered lobbyists, universities, think tanks, businesses, other organizations. Yet none of that attracts anything close to the obsessive leftist focus on AIPAC. This is especially strange, for AIPAC is not foreign, much though El-Sayed and his ilk would like you to think so. AIPAC is an American organization engaging in American politics, composed of American citizens, funded exclusively by American citizens without direction from the Israeli government. Its purpose is straightforwardly to persuade the American government that their strong alliance with Israel serves our interests. That is no more sinister than organized labor supporting politicians who favor unions, or environmental groups supporting politicians who favor environmental regulations. Americans do not surrender their First Amendment rights because the foreign policy positions they advocate involve another country. Attacking AIPAC as though it were some sinister and malignant foreigner is itself an expression of the oldest bigotry of Jew hatred. And there are excellent reasons America should support Israel. In the Middle East, it's the only established democracy, a technologically advanced ally surrounded by hostile regimes and terrorist organizations. American and Israeli intel, their agencies cooperate against common enemies. Our militaries cooperate on cybersecurity, counterterrorism, drones, missile defense, and as you know, in a war. The U.S. and Israel jointly developed and financed missile defenses, including the Iron Dome. The U.S. Army subsequently purchased two Iron Dome batteries specifically to defend American forces against rockets, cruise missiles, and other threats. Now, the Democrat Party is free to debate whether that alliance remains worthwhile. It's free to oppose military assistance to Israel. It's even free to criticize AIPAC's political spending. But something much uglier is happening when Democrats portray an American organization disproportionately supported by American Jews as a foreign cabal buying politicians and stealing money from American children. They're painting a caricatured anti-Semitic picture to horrify you. The Democratic Socialists of America's growing influence over Democratic primaries is pushing a major party toward a dangerous form of politics. It is treating ordinary political participation by pro-Israel Americans as uniquely corrupt or illegitimate. History provides ample warnings about where politics goes when Jews are cast as the hidden explanation for wars, corruption, economic hardship, and failing institutions. Democrats should get off that path immediately. No good can come from following al-Sayyid's, but look at the Islamophobia, says PBS. By following al-Sayyid's lead and turning American Jews exercising their constitutional rights into the villains responsible for America's problems. That's 100% right. And it's getting worse and worse out there. Worse and worse out there. I'll be right back.
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0: 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You're going to love it.
1: You're just pathetic.
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Monday, so after my show, my favorite TV program comes on. Do you know what that is, Mr. Producer? You ever hear the station ION? And they run these reruns, and they run all these so-called Chicago shows. Chicago PD. I love this show. And I encourage people to watch it. Again, I watch the rerun, but it runs live, I suppose, somewhere. I think CBS, but nonetheless. I really like that show. So I, after this show, of course I'll watch Hannity too, but after this show I will watch that because I enjoy it so much. First I'll watch Hannity, then I'll watch that show. Right, Mr. Producer? In that order. You know, though the headlines may change, the threats facing Israel, the Holy Land, our Holy Land, remain. While much of the world has moved on to the next story, the families, Israeli families there, continue living with the reality of terrorism, uncertainty, and recovery. And communities remain on alert 24/7. Parents still think twice before sending their children to school. Families continue rebuilding their lives, knowing the next siren could come without warning. They're not thinking about the price of a burrito or a taco, or that the gallon of gasoline, the price went up. They're thinking about survival. As Christians and Jews, we're called to stand with God's children in times of need. And that's why the International Fellowship of Christians and Jews remains on the ground in the Holy Land each and every day, providing life-saving aid, food for struggling families, emergency assistance, bomb shelters, and critical support for those impacted by war. 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And they remain committed to Israel's most vulnerable. That's what they do. And I want you to help them out. 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It's very simple. L-E-V-I-N for thefellowship.org. levinforthefellowship.org. Won't you do that, folks? I hope you will. I hope you will. Okay. Guess what? This will really upset some of the Democrats. No, all the Democrats, except for Fetterman. And it'll upset the isolationist, woke right, neo-fascists. Uh-oh, ready for this, Mr. Producer? Netanyahu surges bid for prime minister. Likud overtakes Yashar ahead of election. That's the second party. Now, it's a messy election system there. It's like the Italian system. It makes no sense. So you have about 5,612 political parties. I overstate it, but it's a pain in the you-know-what. But it's showing that Netanyahu and Likud has a bigger percentage of support than Eisenkot, that's the number two guy, and his party, 41% to 34%. Now, this is a turnaround. The poll found the number of seats held by Likud, that's Netanyahu's party, had increased by one compared to last week when the two parties were polling as tied. And the party polls are 24 seats compared to 23 seats for this Eisenkot's party. Now, again, you got to cobble together a majority, 61. There's 120 seats in the Knesset. It is a parliamentary system, much like Europe. But you need 61 members in the Knesset. They don't have to be Likud. They could be other conservative parties or center-right parties and so forth. And they're always relatively close. Now, the media in Israel, apart from a couple of newspapers, really one, and Channel 14 and somewhat Channel 24, other than that, it's hard left. And they're constantly promoting Netanyahu's opponents. Or if the president makes a negative comment toward Netanyahu, or one of the envoys does, or the vice president does, the left-wing media in Israel played up big, big, big time. And so it's very unhelpful, because
if this other guy does become prime minister, one of these lesser lights become prime minister, in my view, it'll be far more difficult to work with them. You might say, why is that? Because Netanyahu wants to work with the United States. No, he's not going to surrender his independence or the sovereignty of his country, like on the matter involving right now Hamas in Gaza. He's going to fight for his people as we fight for ourselves here. But he tries to work with us, as he worked with us in the Iran war, as he's worked with us in other activities too. And he's very tough, and he knows how to take on the enemy. And he's built these very close ties to Greece, to India, now to Colombia. They have a great new conservative president, great new conservative president. Some of the other Latin American countries, a couple of the European countries he has great relationships with. So he's building their foreign policy alliances in anticipation that the Democrats may win the presidency here one day. And the country of India and Israel are working incredibly closely together, spending enormous sums of money on their military infrastructure. And now the Israelis have assisted, and the Indians have, you know, they really have the biggest population in the world, even bigger than China's now. They're using their industry to develop their weapons more with the help of the Israelis. And now they are able to sell the Israelis some of the ammunition and other components for their military that they helped the Indians develop in the first place. So they have a very strong relationship that they're building. And the reason that Israel is having to do this is because of the Democrat Party, because of some of the Republican isolationists, the woke right, neo-fascists. And so they have to diversify, as we say. A lot more when we return. The Power Hour, Hour 3 is next. I shall return.

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7: The stage for November. I'm Lee Silicera, Fox News. Four states holding primaries tomorrow, including South Carolina, where Republicans are choosing who should run for the seat to replace the late Senator Lindsey Graham. His sister Darlene has won the endorsement of President Trump.
8: South Carolina's governor appointed her to the seat less than a month ago, and she told Fox both the campaign and job have been brutal.
9: You know, over the past 3 weeks, I've buried my precious brother. I've learned the new role in the United States Senate. I'm on this brutal campaign trail with a brutal schedule, and I'm still standing.
8: While Graham has notable endorsements, critics claim she does not have enough experience for the job. Prior to working in the Senate, she had roles with the South Carolina Commission for the Blind and Clemson University.
7: Fox's Mark Meredith in Columbia, South Carolina. Wisconsin holding primaries for governor. President Trump has thrown his support behind Republican Congressman Tom Tiffany, while warning supporters about the possibility of Democratic Socialist Francesca Hung winning the Democratic nomination.
10: I think he'll be a great governor. But communism is the greatest threat to our country in history, frankly, including even World War I, World War II, Pearl Harbor, 9/11, so many other things.
7: In Minnesota, progressive Lieutenant Governor Peggy Flanagan and Democratic Congresswoman Angie Craig. In Connecticut, Democratic Governor Ned Lamont is hoping to fend off a primary challenge from progressive Josh Elliott. President Trump has signed an executive order calling for an overhaul of childhood vaccines. He claims children are getting too many vaccines at once.
11: Where they have a vaccination that looks like the size of a bottle of soda poured into a little child's body.
7: One of the recommendations, splitting up the measles, mumps, rubella vaccine. 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
12: Stalled out front in the neighborhood, keeping the threat for some thunderstorms fueled up all across southern Michigan, although the greater chance for storms have been down in Indiana and Ohio. And well to our southwest tonight, southwest of Chicago. Our low tonight, 70 degrees. Chance for storms Tuesday, 80 degrees. Widely scattered thundershowers Wednesday, Thursday. Hot, humid, mid-80s. I'm meteorologist Scott Laurie. More at the Weather Channel on 760 WJR, where Michigan comes to talk.
13: 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Chris Alberta from Principium. 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
26: Hello, America. 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Power Hour 3. We'll take calls at the bottom of the hour. Our number, 877-381-3811. 877-381-3811. I'm glad Mr. Producer pulled this one. A Christian migrant. He was Muslim. And he was, or he is from Iran. And he goes before the McKinney, Texas City Council and warns them about this Islamic center that they are voting on whether or not to approve them building it there or not. And by the way, the vote was 7-0-4. McKinney, Texas. But I thought you'd want to hear just 2 minutes of what he had to say. Cut 16, Mr. Producer, go.
27: Hello, my name is Eddie Issa. I'm a Sharia law survivor from Iran. And I'm here to tell you, this is a dangerous ideology you're allowing in their country. Every country that is Islamic now, it used to be a Christian country. And we were soft Christians and we allowed these people to come in, bring their Sharia law into their countries and slowly kill us off left and right. Let me make it very clear to you. Christianity is a personal relationship with God where it says, but render unto Caesar's what is Caesar's, render unto God what is God's. Islam is Sharia law, deen wa dawah, religion and state, which is not even compatible with the American thing. And when these people will use taqiyya to lie to you, to manipulate you, because whenever Islam is little, they will lie to you and tell you they come in peace. This is level one. Level two is what's happening in UK right now, where you have two-tier policing, where you have like the blasphemy laws, Islamophobia, racism, all this nonsense that they talk about. First of all, Islam is not a race. So anytime you criticize Islam, they will use the race card. But there's all, every country has this disgusting ideology inside their country, yeah. Including my own country, Iran, Russia. Islamophobia is another made-up bullshit because they don't want you to criticize their death cult. That's why they will put that. That's why they push it in UK. In every country they go to, M103 is in Canada right now. They deliberately try to silence us. And the worst people that are trapped in it is Muslims themselves because they can't leave that dead cult. Because they're told, if you question that disgusting book, you're called a kufar. And they get killed over it, just like my friends who are apostates in prison or dead right now in Iran. I'm telling you, this is a bad idea, and you're going to regret not listening to people like us who lived under Sharia law. Thank you, Eddie.
26: Every word of that is important. Every word. Every word. And yet we can't seem to get through to these local councilmen, to these zoning boards, but we must keep at it. We must keep at it. In Iran, let me just say this. The concerns that I've shared with you and you've shared with me seem to be manifesting. Whatever happens from this point forward, it does not appear that we are focused on destroying this regime. That doesn't mean we won't have an intensive military attack again at some point, because I don't see any way out of this other than that. But the goal is not going to be the elimination of the regime. The people are going to have to eliminate the regime. I hope we arm them. I hope somebody arms them. But I get very down about this, because I know they're executing people, and we don't even know how many people they're slaughtering right now. But the regime is weak. The United States military has done a hell of a job early on with the Israelis, now by ourselves. The country is very poor, but the regime is not. And one of the people that really has this figured out is a man that served as the vice chairman of the Joint Chiefs at one point. He's a four-star retired general, army general. Absolutely is combat hardened, and that's Jack Keane. He was a commander, and I don't know all the details, but saw lots of action in Vietnam. He's well into his 80s, and yet he fights. And he pushes back against the propaganda. Here he is today on Fox, Cut 18, go.
0: Well, I think when you take a look at the evidence, we've been at it 4 months now. We went to a ceasefire on April the 7th, largely because the Iranians shut down the Straits of Hormuz, and they were willing to negotiate about that very subject. And then we imposed a naval blockade on April the 13th. And obviously we were trying to put economic pressure on them as well. So we've been at this for 4 months over the Straits of Hormuz and applying economic pressure. And now we're in a diplomatic phase with them with two issues on the table: Straits of Hormuz opening up, and also the nuclear enterprise. And that's being kicked down the road for negotiations. I think at times we underestimate where the Iranians really are in terms of where their head is. And we have a tendency to look at them in terms of what is the impact of the blockade doing to the economy? How much money are they losing every single day, every single month? Where is their currency in terms of its value? What's their inflation rate? These are all norms that we look at ourselves, and we look at them and say, my, this is absolutely devastating to them. At some point, you know, they're going to fold their hand. But you got to understand where this regime is really coming from, the people who are running it. They have an ideology that they're holding to. They absolutely believe right now that they have the upper hand. I know there's people that don't want to admit that, but that's where the Iranians are. I'm not saying that's where they are. I don't believe it myself. But it's irrelevant. They believe it. They believe the Straits of Hormuz is a strategic asset, and they are not going to bargain that away. Even if they gave in to the concessions we want them to make over the Straits, we already have evidence that they won't comply with it, because two presidents signed the deal, and days later, the Iranians didn't comply with it. So where they are, they will not give up the Straits of Hormuz unless we take it back by force. No amount of economic pressure on them, I think, will bend them to do that.
26: And the other thing is this, I want to underscore something it was touching on. The Iranian people are suffering from this economic squeeze that we have on Iran. The leadership in the inner circle, the regime, is unaffected. Utterly unaffected. Do they act like they're affected? Do they look like they're hungry? Do they sound like they're hungry? No. They're absolutely unaffected. So they're going to hold on with everything they have, and they believe Allah's telling them to do it. What about the Iranian Republican Guard Corps? Well, they're the first ones who will be fed, as opposed to the regular army, the police, and the people. Because that's their form of their SS, the Nazi SS, to hold on. That's what they're all about. And so that's why it's important. I hope you heard my opening statement last night, Sunday on Fox. I hope many people heard what Jack Keane just said on my show and also on Fox. And part of the problem is, apart from Fox, maybe there are a few other instances, but mostly the public's not hearing any of this, which is why I think it's so important that I'm able to speak to you on this radio program all over the country, all over the world, actually, because we are streamed all over the world, and we have our podcast, which is of the radio show, which is also heard all over the world, because people just tap in online and listen to it. We'll be right back.
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0: You know, let's grab a few calls while we're here. Then we'll get back to some of the news. But I want to hear what some of you have to say. Ken in Spotsylvania, Virginia. I know exactly where that is. There was also a battle there, folks, you know. The great WMAL. Go.
1: Hey, Mark, how you doing?
0: All right, how are you?
1: I listen to your show every day coming home just about, and I really enjoy it.
0: Thank you.
1: I can appreciate that you had Adisa on there in Texas, because he does talk about the one key thing that goes along with what I'm talking about, and that's political jihad. And I think that, Saeed, Piker, Mamdani, they're all just sort of riding in on the slow-rolled communism that the United States is experiencing right now. It's like a Trojan horse. They're using it.

0: beliefs, principles that kind of direct your thinking and direct your approach and so forth. But it's not telling you how to run a country. It's not telling you, it doesn't have hundreds and hundreds of laws that you need to comply with in order to run a country and so forth. Same with Judaism. And then there's this other point I will mention. I'll let you go on, Ken, which is when we talked about the other day, that Jonathan Sacks, the great Orthodox Jewish scholar and a rabbi in Britain, he was a bigger-than-life figure, really. He pointed out, I hadn't thought about this. He said, the three Abrahamic faiths, the oldest being Judaism, the second oldest Christianity, and then Islam, he said the two oldest do not require you to be part of their faith to pray to God. God will listen to you, whether you're Christian or Jewish, or if you don't know what you are. That's not the case with Islam. Islam teaches that the only way you can communicate with God is through that faith, period, which is one of the reasons why all the other faiths have to be destroyed. Go ahead, Ken.
1: Yeah, you're exactly right. The Islamic faith is a totalitarian religion. In every country, as been said before, that they go into in political jihad, that's exactly what they do. They are looking for total domination. And they do it in a way that sort of catches people by surprise. And sometimes it's too late before they get a chance to correct.
0: Yeah, but you know what? Today we shouldn't be, because we see Europe collapsing. We know what's going on in Africa and the Middle East. And then we see in our own streets. We see Times Square. We see what goes on in Dearborn, Michigan. We see what goes on in Paterson, New Jersey. We see what's going on in locations throughout our country. The marching, the saluting, the sloganeering. And I don't mean in a good way. I mean in a bad way. And they're doing this all very publicly to make a show of force. And they're being urged on by imams in so many of these mosques. And we're finding now that mosques are being funded by Iraq, by Qatar, by Saudi Arabia. And so when you see a $20 million massive mosque just pop up in Dearborn, Michigan, you should know that there's foreign countries, I believe it was Iraq, that was involved in that. And foreign countries shouldn't be free to do these sort of things, including exporting their people and building these, what I call these fortresses, these segregated Sharia law fortresses in our country, because they do not assimilate and they're not going to assimilate. What kind of a country commits suicide through immigration like this? Seriously. Ours, apparently. All right, Ken. Great call. I appreciate you, buddy. Take care. Let's go to Bill Morgantown on SXM, that is Sirius XM Satellite. How are you?
2: Just fine. Many-time listener, first-time call.
0: Thank you, sir.
2: And the reason I did was, for the general that was on there, I'm not sure if he was Marine or whatnot.
0: Army.
2: But he just, okay, Army. Well, I'm sure living where you do, you probably heard of Chesty Puller.
0: Oh, yeah.
2: You know, Marine, everything else. Mm-hmm. His son was a classmate of mine at William Mary, and I wanted to salute him one weekend because never met the gentleman in life. Great guy. But he made a statement to me, and this was when Vietnam was first getting cranked up. This was in 65, 66.
0: Mm-hmm.
2: He said, we don't need to get involved in a ground war in Asia.
0: Mm-hmm.
2: And he cited the case. We never have prevailed. In Korea, we didn't. In Vietnam, we didn't. In Iraq, we didn't. Afghanistan, we didn't. And he brought up an interesting point about if these people don't have any more value for life, particularly their own citizens, that's a tough, you know, I think what he's trying to say is it's awfully hard to beat somebody that has no fear of death.
0: Yeah, but here's the problem. If we're going to say that, and I'm not saying we should send ground forces in the Middle East right now. In fact, I've already against it. But if we're going to keep telling the enemy, no ground forces in Asia, no ground forces in the Middle East, no, well, we might as well just close down the army and the

0: means. You can't tell an enemy that we don't put ground forces here, there, everywhere. If we choose not to, don't. Right, but let's keep our mouths shut about it.
1: Okay, I agree with that. I mean, like I said, I really do. But again, though...
0: Keep in mind what Reagan did. He didn't send any ground forces. He used domestic ground forces. He funded oppositions. He funded right. oppositions in those countries. And we're not even doing that in Iran.
1: Well, I know. That's what I'm kind of curious about with this, because it seems like that from a time and place thing, that a situation that we have in Iran, relatively speaking, is Vietnam. So I know what that was like. It seems like that we're not even in the same situation we were then when things were going well. And I certainly hope we can prevail in this, but I don't know if the traditional, and our military has done a great job, but is that the thing that's going to take to do something with Iran?
0: I thought it was a no-brainer. It's getting kind of late in the day for it, but I thought it was a no-brainer. You have a population that's very, very large and very largely opposed to this administration. That is their administration. And they've shown that they're willing to fight. But they can only fight so hard with their bare hands and their knuckles. So I'm kind of disappointed. I'm very disappointed. Maybe we've done some of it and we don't know about it, but I doubt it. All right, and thank you for your service, Bill. God bless you. We'll be right back.

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2: 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Stupid is a choice. I'm warning you, bro.
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0: Is that a copy of the Constitution you've got? 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
1: Mm-hmm. Say what? Mondami last week. Democratic socialism is going back to where the party used to be, he says. This is an ignoramus. It comes out of Uganda. They come to the United States, but he's an ignoramus, and he knows nothing about our country, nothing. Cut three, go.
3: Seeing a lot of examples of what it can look like to have that focus on the working person. People who understand that affordability isn't just something you say, it's something you have to deliver. And that in doing this, we're not running away from the Democratic Party, we're going back to what the party used to be. You think about FDR and LaGuardia. You think about the New Deal. That's what the Democratic Party once was. That's what it could be again.
1: Oh, right. It never was. Never was. New Deal. Anybody ever hear the Great Society? It's even bigger than the New Deal. Anybody ever hear that? We went over the tax rates. Didn't we? Massive redistribution. Well, they act like the world ended with big government when FDR was there. And how well did that work out? They took a bad recession, turned it into a depression, and went on for 10 years. At the height, 25% of Americans were unemployed. Oh, remember that great FDR. And they're all using that propaganda. I addressed it last week, and I'm addressing it again. FDR. I like Ronald Reagan. Remember Ronald Reagan? Slashed tax rates. Slashed regulations. Remember all that? Slash the capital gains tax. Zero death tax. Eliminated the death tax. Our economy grew so fast, so big, nobody ever saw anything like it. I understand what we talk about today. I'm telling you, our economy grew by the time Reagan left almost 30%. 30%. Can you imagine that, Ron? 30%. When Reagan came in, the Carter inflation rate was over 12%. We talk about now, oh my God, it's 2.6%. What are we going to do? That was unimaginable back then. So for 2 years, Reagan and the Fed had to squeeze inflation out of the system because the Democrats always create inflation like Carter did and, you know, Biden did and so forth and so on. to squeeze it out of the system. So really, if you think about it, it was a 5.5-6 year period in which our economy grew by almost 30%. And I love it. I love it when the woke right tell us, no, we gotta focus on different issues now. No, we need government intervention. We need government activity. They sound like neo-socialists. Forget the neo. They sound like socialist light. They do. Big centralized government. They act as if we don't have a constitution. They act like they like FDR. What about Reagan? And not only that, Reagan won 2 massive landslides, more than any Republican in the history of the Republican Party. Both electorally and the popular vote. Bigger than FDR's. That's my recollection. Every state but Minnesota, when he was running against Mandel, he lost it by 3,000 votes, which means if 1,500 votes have gone his way, he would have won every single state in the union. He got almost 60% of the vote. He had a third-party candidate running. John Anderson, a congressman from Illinois. And he still won a massive landslide. And I forget about Reagan. Forget about him. We, the woke right, they sound like Marxists, too. Like, forget about everything that came. I love it now. National conservatism. Hello? Federalism. No, national conservatism. Ted Cruz is a liberal and Mark Levin's a liberal. We have national conservatism. What the hell is that? Well, you're hearing it from J.D. You're hearing it from the so-called American Conservative magazine, which has nothing to do with conservatives or Americanism. It's an un-American anti-conservative magazine, such as it is, for the 7 people who read it. Oh, yeah. Oh, yeah. Those old principles. Principles are principles. And if they're old and they're still around, that means they're very good. Those of you who go to church, those are old principles, you know. Those of you who go to temple, those are old principles. Oh, yes, I know. The Enlightenment. Yeah. No, new stuff. That's what's good. We need to invent a new conservatism. Well, it sounds like socialism and liberalism. No. You don't understand. You're a boomer. What? No, I understand completely. Let's go to Larry. Roberts, Illinois, the great WRPW. Larry, how are you, sir?
4: I'm very well. And, Mark, I want to thank you for being one of the few people gutsy enough to come out and tell what's really going on. I really love the way they've taken this communist Muslim bunch that we've got up in Michigan now. And now they're calling them progressive.
1: Yeah.
4: So I do have a little question for you.
1: Yes, sir.
4: Was Venezuela a progressive country? Because I remember people from Venezuela, they would leave that utopia and they would come to the most racist, backwards nation. Oh, wait, that was us.
1: Yeah.
4: And they came here. And it makes me wonder why in the world not one journalist is asked, why do people leave Cuba? Why do they leave China? Why do they leave all these wonderful places?
1: Why do they leave these majority Muslim countries and come here?
4: Yes.
1: Because they want
4: to
1: conquer us.
4: To come to a septic tank like the United States. It's
1: exactly.
4: Amazing to me.
1: They want to conquer us.
4: That's exactly right. And then when they finally do conquer us, the ones that don't agree with them will be thrown off of rooftops.
1: Larry, you're not so off the mark here. I want people to understand who have children and grandchildren that they need to understand the violence that is inbred in this Islamist ideology. You look around the world, you look what's going on in Spain, where these Islamists came in from Morocco, how they're beating women, how they're breaking into stores, people are being raped. I mean, you got to understand, this is, look how they treat their own women, their own people. This is a primitive, barbaric ideology. That's what it is. And they seek to govern over us. So when you have in McKinney, Texas, and places like that, and not just there, all over the country, these moronic buffoons who sit behind these tables in their white shirts and ties and in their summer dresses, and they are voting to allow these fortresses, these Sharia fortresses, to be built in their communities. They are voting to destroy the communities, the state, and the country. And that's exactly what's going on. When these judges in their black robes, in their courtrooms, they step in and they twist the Constitution into a pretzel, into a paperclip, and they are in there, and they're acting like it's no big deal what they're doing to try and obstruct this administration from doing what it needs to do. They don't realize, do they? Or maybe they do and they don't care, that their court means nothing to the Islamists. It's Sharia courts that matter. And so we're living in like a double world here, two different worlds. And we are creating it. If you're not going to have people come here and assimilate into our culture, into our country, into our system, but instead are sworn to destroy it, and I don't know how many clips I have played, dozens, we might be well over 100 by now, of imams and so-called scholars and professors and activists, and what they're preaching, to destroy, to decapitate, to eliminate violence with people who don't embrace their ideology, people who don't embrace their violence. And this is going on, and we only see the tip of the iceberg. This is a nation that's going to destroy itself just as England has destroyed itself and France has destroyed itself and every European country in between. Look at Spain, for God's sakes. And Spain spent 800 years fighting the Islamists, finally forced them out of Spain, and now they're back. And now they're back. Thank you for your call, Larry. And I'm going to tell the truth, come hell or high water. I'll be right back.
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1: Why liberals hate this show, but listen anyway. They know they're probably wrong. 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

0: right, we're down to our last few minutes. We'll get to callers in a moment. Gold entered 2026 after a historic year, 53 new all-time highs. Record annual demand and average price up 44% year over year, then pushed past $5,500 an ounce in January. That's incredible, isn't it? And it hovers around $5,000 an ounce, but the trajectory is up with precious metals. It simply is. But even more than that, we know over the last 20 years, the value of our currency has gone down significantly, and the value of gold has gone up significantly. And so when you look at that over a period of 20 years, it tells you everything you need to know. Furthermore, you've got central banks, including in China, who are buying a lot of gold. And quite frankly, a lot of people are buying a lot of gold because there's this temporary sort of hiccup, because the trajectory is not in a straight line going north. It flattens out, it goes up, a little down, then flattens out, it goes up, but it goes up and up. That's the trajectory. And right now it's sort of flattened out a little bit, and that's when you strike. When you're buying gold, silver, when you're buying real estate, when you buy, you buy now, not when it's at its height, its highest, highest, highest. 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I just encourage you to get it. Let's go to Nick, Cincinnati, Ohio, the great WKRC. Nick, go right ahead, please.
1: Hey, the only reason I'm calling is because I can't seem to get anybody to understand the return on investment that Bin Laden actually made. It's the easiest way to calculate why a businessman named Trump would turn around and be considered very concerned about the idea of the Iranians actually being that close to a nuclear weapon. Everybody turns around and forgets that when that all happened, we had no air travel. The NFL was turned off for 3 or 4 days. Every airplane in the sky was grounded, flat out grounded.
0: You're talking about 9/11? Yeah.
1: Yeah. 25 years ago, the people in Newfoundland, you have a three-bedroom house, they'd have 24 people living in their house. Mm-hmm. Every airplane across the country was landed and put down in places that there weren't supposed to be a parking spot. Mm-hmm. That was one minor little cause that was never identified. The city of New York was given by the federal government, which means Kansas people, Ohio people, everybody paid the federal government to restore those towers. Mm-hmm. And that doesn't even cover the long-term health costs, just for a simple conventional attack. One nuclear attack, even if it's crap, a small little bitty one like a Hiroshima concept, would be way more expensive. Now, the generals, like Keane and everybody, I heard one comment that actually made the most sense. He said, peace doesn't get negotiated. First, it gets managed. then it gets negotiated. And Trump is the ultimate definition of why the job of POTUS is on the job training only. There ain't nobody that walks into that job and really and truly knows how to do it. Mm-hmm. So this is the ultimate situation where he's using what skills he has, and he's relying on the fact that he knows the cost of not doing this is greater than the cost and aggravation and political cost of doing it. And it sucks. And it really does suck. Like you said, he's got this problem with Erdogan, apparently, over the Kurds and getting those weapons in a properly, you know.
0: Hey, listen, a great call. I let you go on a long time because you're making a lot of sense to me, but I got to roll. It's a hard break. It's the end of the show. First of all, thank you. We salute our armed forces, police officers, firefighters, emergency personnel, ICE, our truckers, the men and women in Ukraine, the men and women in Iran, the men and women in Israel, and you, the American people, red-blooded Yanks. I'll see you tomorrow, and God bless. Take care.
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10: War games launched by Taiwan. I'm Sue Guzman, Fox News. And the United States and Taiwan staging the annual war games to test their ability to sustain military operations and counter potential Chinese attacks. More from Fox's Jeff Paul in Taipei.
11: They drill as if their island's existence depends on it. Soldiers in Taiwan practicing for a potential invasion by China and how their forces would protect the self-ruled democracy of 23 million people. This year, Taiwan's annual war games are focused on combat readiness as China maintains its demand for reunification. Even Taiwan's president, Lai Ching-te, taking part. Forces practice evacuating him to a command center in the middle of the night. Taiwanese lawmaker Wang Ting-yu just got back from Washington. He's urging President Trump to approve a new $14 billion arms sale package to Taiwan.
10: Chinese President Xi Jinping is set to visit the White House next month. U.S. Senators Ron Johnson and Rand Paul releasing texts Monday from Dr. Anthony Fauci's government phone containing conversations with other medical professionals. And as we hear from Fox's Kevin Cork, they contain some concerns he had about miscarriage for pregnant women who took the vaccine.
12: From a text dated January the 25th of 2021, I ask around a bit more on another issue, and it came up that we need to be aware of. Since many people have significant cytokine storm and fever after the second dose, this theoretically could be associated with miscarriage in the first trimester. And then months later, Fauci said, quote, there's no indication whatsoever that there's any increase of any adverse issues in a pregnant woman who was vaccinated compared to a pregnant woman who wasn't vaccinated. It's pretty clear that pregnant women should get vaccinated.
10: This comes after a Senate committee voted to hold Dr. Fauci in contempt of Congress. 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

0: From the heart of our nation's capital, Washington, D.C., backed by the trusted voices of Team Fox. A clear, fresh voice cutting through the noise to tell the truth. It's the Guy Benson Show. Filling in for Guy Benson, here's Harry Hurley.
1: Welcome to the Guy Benson Show with Christine Dillon and Josh. I'm Harry Hurley, filling in today for Guy, and this is a Fox News alert. President Trump and Bobby Kennedy are speaking from the Oval Office at this hour. They are focused on childhood vaccines. Also, big news today, the Republican Party, they have dropped new Dr. Fauci text messages. We discussed last week on Guy's program when I was here with you on Friday that Senator Johnson's committee received a copy of Dr. Fauci's cell phone that already is producing evidence, it would appear. Let's go to the event in the Oval Office.
2: Work, including CDC's vaccine safety data link, FDA's best systems, and other major federal and private health data sources. We're pursuing dozens of studies and analyses. We are comparing health outcomes in vaccinated versus unvaccinated children. We're examining aluminum adjuvants, the timing of the hepatitis B vaccine, administered during pregnancy, and outcomes ranging from allergies to autoimmune disease to autism and other neurodevelopmental disorders. At NIH, the National Institute of Allergy and Infectious Diseases, and the National Institute of Environmental Health Sciences are working with the National Toxicity Program on a comprehensive review of vaccine adjuvants, ingredients that are added to vaccines to amplify the body's immune response. They will determine what the existing science establishes and where uncertainty remains and where we need additional research. We're bringing that same determination to autism. NIH has launched the Autism Data Science Initiative with 13 research awards examining autism prevalence, causes, treatments, and services. Five of these will include vaccines among the potential factors that they examine. Dr. Bhattacharya will discuss that work in greater detail. Next month, ARPA-H is preparing a major new initiative focused on foundational causes and biology of autism and on better diagnostics, treatments, technologies, and tools for people with autism and their families. We will examine every biologically plausible hypothesis and leave no legitimate scientific question unexplored. Mr. President, you have told us that you want answers, so do I. We have just over 2 years to finish the work, and I know you're impatient, and we are moving with urgency that that deadline demands. We will bring you actions and findings as soon as they are ready. We will not wait for the 90-day period, and within 90 days, as you have directed, we will deliver the full response required by this executive order. Our task force on safer childhood vaccines was established by Congress in 1986, but went dormant in 1998. Last year, after nearly three decades, this administration reinstated it as required by the statute, and yet it was discontinued. And you restored that congressional mandate. The task force is already
1: working to expand vaccine options. Do you get the flavor of our Secretary Bobby Kennedy speaking on this? What you may have missed right before airtime was President Trump speaking directly. And he was talking about some things that, you know, made me think of my daughter, a mom, Christine, and all the other moms out there and dads. When we hear that our young children are getting all of these vaccines all at like one time. And I used to say, you know more as you get a little bit older, but I remember when we were dealing with this and I thought, isn't that too much all at one time? Well, why do they got to give all of it? Why don't they spread it out a little bit? Maybe some of this stuff doesn't interact well together. And I'm telling you, when President Trump made the comments that he made, that they are going to look hard at this to see if giving five shots at one time. Now, I don't know exactly what the standard is these days with the youngsters, but I know that before you can go to a public school, and for all I know, it could be that way at a private school, but a public school in particular, there are, and Christine, I mean, please turn your mic on. How many shots do kids today have before they can go to school? It's a bunch, isn't it?
3: Oh, it's a ton. Every year, it's a ton.
1: Did you ever wonder when they're getting all these shots? Is this a good thing? Like, what's going on here?
3: No, I just always trusted the doctors. And Harry, I'm like having such a moment right now, seeing that breaking news, not knowing what these vaccines really can do, especially to younger girls, young women.
1: Right.
3: I wish to God I fought harder on getting her the vaccine. And I wish I fought harder on ever letting her get the booster. Because we did the booster for her a couple times, and there's nothing I could do now, but I'm sure I'm not alone with other parents here. I'm so angry right now.
1: Well, you should be. And I got the one shot. I trusted our government. I trusted the process. You know, I didn't want to die. People were dying. I took the shot. I took the booster, and I took one more booster. And my wife and I both said, and I didn't feel so good after the third one. And I said to my wife, that's it. I said, I'm never taking any of that ever again. She agreed. We never did. And like every coronavirus in history, the common cold is a coronavirus. It has gotten weaker and weaker and weaker as time has gone on. I have deep regrets about personally taking the vaccine. I felt compliant and that I was doing the right thing in real time. Hindsight's always 20/20, but I'll tell you, this was chilling today. What Christine was referring to, ladies and gentlemen, Christine, please comment after I just fill in the blank here. They are talking about babies lost in the first trimester involving this COVID-19 vaccine. And Christine, that's a heartbreaker.
3: It really is. And I'm trying to digest the news as we're doing the show. And, you know, the only thing I could say is, as a mother, as a parent, you try to do the best you can with what information you have. And back then, it was imperative. I don't think I'm almost kind of remembering she couldn't go to school without it, if I remember correctly.
1: Oh, no. If they didn't get the vaccine, they were not permitted to come back to school. Now, obviously, there was those couple of years with the learning, which was, that also was an outrage, Christine.
3: Well, you know what? I was lucky. I took my daughter out of public school during COVID, and she went, height, we took her out and then we put her into Catholic school, which she still remains, that fall. So she really, she missed a couple months, but she didn't miss as much, thank God, as those poor public school kids. So
1: what do you think about all this, the mRNA vaccine? This has never been used ever until that pandemic, but they said they were, working on it for a decade. Mm-hmm. So it wasn't new. It was just new to us in terms of receiving it. I never liked that. They said that it would get in and out of your body so quick, like it doesn't stay around. But so much of what they said to us turned out to either be not true or bald-faced lies that I'm at a loss for what we can believe.
3: I know. And Harry, like the crazy thing is, anybody that was skeptical, especially of the COVID vaccine, we were villainized.
1: Oh.
3: I lost a very, very close friend over this during the height of the pandemic because I just did not see why we were taking something that we did not know what was in it. It was just so rushed. Now, we went with the information we had and we made choices. And, as a parent, I felt differently than my husband did about this. So it was sometimes a battle and you try to do the best you can. But if there's more information, if there's more of these texts, like apologies are in order. And I still don't think that's enough. But this is heartbreaking because I just remember how evil people thought we were if we questioned it or if we didn't want it. I'm at a loss of words now.
1: And that's all true. And there are people and they're listening right now, that lost their jobs, got deplatformed. If you put your opinion that you didn't like this or that, or you thought that the COVID-19 virus happened at the Wuhan Institute of Virology and not at some wet market from a bat 800 or 1,000 miles away, that didn't happen that way, you were done.
3: You were a terrible, terrible person for even suggesting that.
1: If you were fired, if you were, anyone, you got deplatformed. So I self-reported today on the Guy Benson Show. Knowing what I know now, I would have never, I recovered within a week both times that I had COVID-19. I got it once at Talkers 19.
3: Yeah, I was there. I remember.
1: Yep. And a lot of us got it there. And I didn't have it for the first 2 years. I got it there. And then I got it one more time, recovered in a week, missed one week of air shifts, right back, like nothing happened. I don't believe that the vaccine saved me. Maybe I had it more mild. Maybe. But if I knew then what I knew now, I would never have taken that jab.
3: No. I 2 days after my daughter got the booster, she got full-blown COVID. And she hadn't had it the entire time.
1: Oh.
3: There's not much we can
1: and
3: do
1: now.
3: And that
1: didn't help her at all then because
3: it did not help her at all.
1: It didn't have any chance to take effect. She got the full-blown virus and the vaccine didn't even help her because it takes a while for that to take effect. A few weeks, they said.
3: Yeah. And listen, I think we always knew in the back of our mind these children really didn't need it because the studies, I mean, Guy was on here every day saying that the information that we have shows that children are not dying if they get this.
1: Right. Very mild. Some didn't even know they had, maybe thought they had a cold.
3: Yep.
1: Unless you had comorbidities, you would recover from COVID-19. It got the people that had other underlying factors. And they should have been straight with us. If you look at the countries, and there was evidence on this that did herd immunity that just said, look, we're going to let people get it, and we're going to protect our elderly. We're going to let people get it. We're going to just deal with it. We're going to recover. And they did very, very well. Remember, we didn't have to go to a foreign country to gauge this. Governor Ron DeSantis did not allow Florida to be shut down. The school stayed open. They continued to live. They did. And remember, Christine, one third of all restaurants in America went out of business forever. Imagine if you owned a gym. How in the world would you pay your mortgage and do what you need to do when you have no revenue coming in?
3: I know.
1: They destroyed people and they destroyed people's lives. And we now know there are people with heart conditions. Now, today, because thank God the Senator Johnson's committee got a copy of Fauci's cell phone. We now know that first trimester women lost their babies. I mean, to this day, nobody has apologized.
3: That's what I said. Apologies are in order. And I'm not sure right now how much that would help, but my gosh, apologies are in order. I right now just feel like a terrible mother that I pushed this and did this, but there was just now looking back, I mean.
1: Well, you had terrible options.
3: Awful, awful options, and I hate that I was put in that position.
1: Yeah, it's so true, but your children wouldn't have been able to go to school, even in the private setting. I mean, it became a standard that you had to be vaccinated. They conned us into it. They made everybody afraid. And so you gladfully, whenever in our lifetime would we ever have put something in our body that was unproven? We didn't know what it was. It was, remember, warp speed. So it was made very, very quickly. And we all, I can't say we all, but most hundreds of millions of Americans took the jab.
3: Yep. Harry, do you think if I call that friend now, the one that stopped talking to me over all the COVID stuff and say, hi, remember me? she would answer.
1: It would be a very interesting conversation that you wonder which way it would go, because there will come a time where I believe the truth will become self-evident. And then people that ended their friendships and did all kinds of harsh things will, I think, have a sobering wake-up call, Christine.
3: No, I totally agree.
1: Great to talk to you. We'll be back. Don't go away. Much more. This is The Guy Benson Show.
4: 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It's Guy Benson.

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3: Gore Vidal is best known as an American novelist and known as one of the most prominent liberal public intellectuals of the 20th century. Here is Vidal in the early 60s on the political state of art in the U.S.
4: You are born into a society and you are shaped by it, whether you know it or not, whether you like it or not. 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Now, one of the functions of art is to try and define the prison. A, the artist must know he's in it, and many of them don't, and those are the bad artists. They just take it for granted. This is the way things are. They don't know that there are worlds, as Shakespeare said, there is a world elsewhere. They don't see anything past these bars. The prison is going to break you eventually, but you can at least get a look out. And it's the lookout that is art.
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6: Decades before America's Declaration of Independence was what Christian author Eric Metaxas calls the revolution before the revolution. It was a battle of ideas over autonomy and authority, as Britain imposed heavy taxes on American colonists to help pay the debt for the French and Indian War. But
7: the American colonists, who were dramatically Christian, they basically said, no, our rights come from God. We govern ourselves. We're self-governing. You don't have the right just to tell us you're going to tax us.
6: In his book, Revolution, Metaxas tells a new account of the birthing of America, including the long-suffering years of the colonists well before 1776. And one of the insights he learned was how the story really is one of good versus evil.
7: It's a story of a Christian culture, which is the 13 colonies, fighting a culture that was very decadent. The British elites were very decadent, irreligious, mocking of the biblical faith of the Americans.
6: For Fox on Faith, Lauren Green, Fox News.
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10: Welcome back to the Guy Benson Show with Christine Dillon and Josh. Harry Hurley filling in today for Guy Benson. President Trump is still speaking. He just signed executive orders relative to vaccines, and this is in the backdrop of Republicans dropping Dr. Fauci text messages regarding the COVID-19 vaccine. One item, and we're just digging as deep as we can into all of this. It's all happening in real time, so it's a little bit sketchy. But one of the items that we were able to confirm, and Fox News Channel has confirmed, that there are text messages that discuss the COVID-19 vaccine and women in their first trimester of pregnancy losing their child. So this is going to impact big time. And by the way, for anybody that criticizes, that's why you have hearings. That's why you subpoena people who are otherwise are not willing to come forward and be honest. That's why when you can, you get a copy of an Anthony Fauci cell phone, and they did. And who knows what else we're going to learn. You know, I'm not going to go too far out on my skis on this, but that one issue, think about if you're a mom and a dad, but if you're a mom and you make an impossible decision to take a, basically you have to call it

experimental vaccine. I don't know if that got said enough, but this was in real time. If you think about when you hear about different trial studies that they do and how long it takes to get a drug from research and development out to market, and it's years. Sometimes it's an incredible number of years. And here were all these folks, all of us, most of us. I never really thought about exactly what percentage got it versus didn't get it, but I think probably like 2/3 got it and maybe 1/3 didn't get it, something like that. So that's, you know, the people that opted to not get it. Now, I will tell you, I know a few people that didn't get it and they died. I don't know if you know people that didn't get it and they died. But the folks that I know that this happened to, they all had more than one, what they would call comorbidity. So it's just one of those things where I think if you were healthy and had no underlying difficulties, getting it was probably not necessary now that we see the 2020 hindsight. Joe Concha, Fox News contributor, joins us next. Stay with us. It's a busy news day, and this is The Guy Benson Show.

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1: That's just not happening on Capitol Hill. 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
3: This is House Call for Health. Walmart is recalling some imported fabric clothing dressers over concerns about unsafe manufacturing leading to possible injuries. The Consumer Product Safety Commission is calling back more than 16,000 fabric dressers from NHOMI for not meeting federal manufacturing safety standards. The commission says the dressers could tip over if they're not anchored to a wall, potentially causing serious injury or even death. No incidents or injuries have been reported in connection with the product. The recall dressers were sold at Walmart's website from September of 2023 through March of this year for about $80. The commission says consumers should stop using dressers if they're not anchored to a wall and make them inaccessible to children. They can also contact importer Raby Direct for instructions on how to identify affected units and dispose of the dressers to receive a full refund. For more health news, go to foxnewshealth.com. House Call for Health. I'm Lisa Brady, Fox News.
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4: I'm Gianna Gelosi with your Fox True Crime Minute. Oregon investigators are raising new concerns over how Astrid Bridges died over 30 years ago. Back on July 2, 1993, first responders went to Bridges' home in Gresham after Astrid's husband, John, found her unresponsive outside. Police ruled Astrid's death accidental. She was 45 years old. Investigators say, though, the story sounded familiar. 20 years prior, in July of 1976, John Bridges called Louisville police, saying he found his first wife, Joyce, unresponsive in their home. Joyce Bridges was exhumed in 2015 for an autopsy, and her death was ruled a homicide. Earlier this summer, back in Oregon, the medical examiner re-examined Astrid's injuries and reclassified her death as a homicide, too, launching a new investigation into her death. Investigators in either jurisdiction have not revealed how either woman died. John Bridges is now 86 years old and living in Missouri. Police say they've interviewed him and served a search warrant and consider him a suspect in Astrid's murder. There's more on this story at foxnews.com or subscribe to the Fox True Crime Podcast. I'm Gianna Gelosi with your Fox True Crime Minute.
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5: 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Hank Aaron breaks Babe Ruth's record.
7: And delivering. Aaron hits it. It's a home run. And the crowd is going wild.
8: There is a contradiction when the executive branch is both investigatory and the subject of investigation. It is these events that forced the House, by a vote of 410-4, to set in motion this impeachment inquiry.
9: Greatness comes not when things go always good for you, but the greatness comes and you're really tested when you take some knocks, some disappointments.
10: I, Gerald R. Ford, President of the United States, have granted, and by these presents do grant, a full, free, and absolute pardon unto Richard Nixon.
11: News as it happened then, news as it happens now.
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12: Saving you money, I'm Hillary Barsky. Fidelity Investments releasing its annual estimate of retiree health care costs, which showed a 7.5% increase from a year ago. The report estimates that a 65-year-old who retires in 2026 can expect to spend on average over $185,000 on health care and medical expenses throughout their retirement. Saving for health care requires a calculated approach, some things you might consider using a health savings account. An HSA is one of the most powerful tools for retirement medical expenses because it offers a triple tax advantage, unlike a flexible spending account. HSA funds roll over from year to year, and once you reach age 65, you can withdraw medical expenses penalty-free for any purpose. Many pre-retirees mistakenly believe that Medicare is entirely free and covers all health expenses, and that is not the case, so you need to be aware of those costs. Saving you money, Hillary Barsky, Fox News.

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1: Welcome back to the Guy Benson Show with Christine Dillon and Josh. Harry Hurley filling in today for Guy. And on the Guy Benson Show, Newsmaker Hotline is Joe Concha, Fox News contributor extraordinaire. His great book, The Greatest Comeback Ever, Inside Trump's Big, Beautiful Campaign, hardcover edition, is available at all the usual suspects. I got mine through Amazon. Joe, welcome to the Guy Benson Show.
2: I don't think I have a soft cover. Like I'm looking through it. I'm like, no, they never gave that to me. But it sold well because I go on shows like this with the greatest producer of all time, by the way, Harry, Christine. I mean, have you worked with anybody better? You've been in this business for a while. I'm telling you, she is the best, and I'm kissing her butt right now because you filled in for me on Friday when I couldn't make it, and I really appreciate it.
1: Oh, it's my pleasure, Joe. And yes, Christine is the best. Wonderful to work with. Absolute pro.
2: Easily.
1: And she's, as you know, she's worked with some of the greats. So honor to fill in, honor to present you, Joe. And let's take a listen to something that I just know that Joe and I are going to see it the same way. As bad as this horrific, what got upgraded after they reviewed it, the officials, to what's called a flagrant two type of foul, when Dejanay Carrington just, it was like Mr. Miyagi wiped her out across the face. I mean, it was just unbelievable. And you would think your coach would have your back. But Stephanie White, oh, no, no, no. It didn't sound that way to me. But rather than me describe it, Josh, let's give Joe an opportunity. I know he's heard it, but to hear it again and all of our listeners, cut 21.
3: Yeah, okay. I mean, look, it was a hard foul. I don't think that Dejanay intentionally came out to get her across the neck like she did, but it did happen, and I thought it was the right call. But, you know, I, one of the things about Nay is that she's going to play her butt off, man. She's going to compete. Nobody's going to go walking in for a layup. And so I don't oppose the hard foul, but I also don't think that she intentionally went for the neck.
4: Got to ask about her response. She went in and she got on social and said white privilege. After her getting
3: who did this?
4: Dejanay did. Any response to that?
3: No, I don't know anything about that. But no response.
1: Yeah, I don't believe that, Stephanie White. I don't believe that 1 minute. You'd have to like come out from under a rock to not know that she posted on her social media white privilege hashtag Indiana Fever. I don't believe the coach, and I know this much: she never said her player's name. It's like she doesn't like her own player, Sophie Cunningham. Yeah. She didn't say her name, Joe, but she kept saying Dejanay and Nay. She had it all going for the person that committed a flagrant two foul. I don't know what to say about this, Joe.
2: Harry, I'd fire her. If I owned the Indiana Fever, I'd fire her right now. I'd be like, you know that happened. The PR people, obviously... Right, we work with great PR people here at Fox. Trust me, before you go to a press conference, you're going to be aware of everything that happened with your game, including the fact that the woman who fouled your second best player in Sophie Cunningham, right, and fouled. Look, this isn't the Knicks in the 90s, all right, Anthony Mason. It's not the Pistons and Bill Laimbeer before that who used to beat up Michael Jordan, right? This was intentional, with the intent to harm somebody. Right? Because obviously when you go to social media afterwards and you write white privilege, you're A, I guess, accusing the refs of being, you know, racist, which is ridiculous, and B, saying that, oh, well, she only got the call because of her color or because of her privilege. Oh, my goodness. Maybe Sophie Cunningham has come out in recent weeks and said that men shouldn't play against women in sports. Yeah, maybe that's why she was targeted, outside of being white and being straight. So overall, if the WNBA does not suspend this person for a good, I don't know, 2 weeks, 3 weeks, 6 weeks, the season, then this is going to keep happening. We remember, Harry, we saw this a couple weeks ago. Caitlin Clark got knocked to the ground, and then the player jumped on top of her and punched her in the throat.
1: That's
2: so I asked my wife, who's an ER doctor, I said, can you kill somebody if you punch them in the throat? She goes, absolutely. That could be lethal if you hit them in that person in the right spot at the right time with enough force. So they're either going to allow this to continue, which they will because the league is petrified of its own players, or... they actually have accountability. I have a feeling that door number one is the answer here.
1: You are listening to the great Joe Concha visiting on the Guy Benson Show. Could not agree with you more on every single point. Here's the other thing about this, too. Dejanay Carrington being defended by the head coach of the Indiana Fever is such an outrage because that coach should have been saying she could have ended my player's career. She could have ended her season. She could have killed her, because I know, as I'm not making this about me, I spent more than 25 years as a certified basketball referee.
2: Oh, and I didn't know that.
1: Yeah, I did not do, you know, NBA or collegiate, but I did top flight New Jersey high school basketball games.
2: Is that for
1: a quarter? Yeah, that is true. And I loved it for
2: a quarter
1: of a century. It is hard. And I loved it. And it's a great game. And a hard foul is when you don't want that player in a close game. It was a 4-point game in the end. You don't want that player to score, so you foul them, but you hold them. You don't take them out the way that Dejanay Carrington
2: did. You go for the ball.
1: Yes.
2: If you're going for the ball, I have no problem with it. I played a little basketball myself. If you're going for the ball, I get it. And you happen to hit their head on the way to going to the ball.
1: Yes.
2: Then that's what happens. This was not that.
1: But you also help the player.
2: Clearly going after her throat.
1: Yeah.
2: Completely.
1: And it's true. And Joe, you also help the player, because you're coming from behind. They're in a very vulnerable position because they're up in the air.
2: Airborne.
1: Anything could happen. They could come down on their head. You could take their legs right from under them. So you actually foul them hard, and you then hold them, and you keep them from being
2: going
1: injured.
2: To the ground.
1: And then usually that player will give you a very nice, you know, little reaction to that you did the right thing. You fouled me hard. I got to go earn it now. I got to go shoot 2 free throws when I was going to get a layup. But this objective was to hurt and take her out.
2: Did you see Winning Time, HBO, I think it was, about the Celtics and the Lakers and that rivalry?
1: Oh, it's a loved it.
2: Great documentary, right?
1: Tremendous.
2: And the 84 finals, just to, you know, date myself completely, I was young at the time, but I remember watching it as a kid. The Celtics are getting killed because the Lakers are running up and down the floor, and they're doing the whole Showtime thing with Magic and Kareem and Worthy and so on. And then Larry Bird basically orders Kevin McHale to go hurt Kurt Rambis.
1: Yes.
2: Not literally, but like, they can't go to the rim anymore unless you hurt them. We're going to play our game now. And sure enough, McHale knocks Rambis to the ground in game 4, the same way that Sophie Cunningham was knocked to the ground. And then Bird is looking up and the crowd's going nuts and they're booing. And then the Lakers are all like out of sorts. And then Bird goes, "We got him." Right. So I think that this was the same thing. In other words, I don't want any interpretation of this. And by the way, the people who watch Fox, we have these people that watch Fox that are media reporters, so to speak, or they just try to find us like in a gotcha thing. I was on the Big Weekend Show over the weekend, and I criticized, obviously, this foul on Sophie Cunningham. And it's like, oh, Fox hosts are big mad because somebody played basketball hard. No, that's not what happened here. The white privilege thing gives away everything. So now that's the question, Harry. I mean, does this person who committed the foul, will they be suspended for a serious amount of time? Will Caitlin Clark finally get the protection that she needs? Now, I'm not saying she needs special protection. Just treat her like any other player. No. And here's the thing. Even after all the ratings are like way, way up, and attendance is way, way up, only for Indiana Fever games, by the way, where Caitlin Clark and Sophie Cunningham are playing, the WNBA is still losing money on a yearly basis. The other reason why they're in business is because the NBA subsidizes them, and that's just the way it goes. So I don't know what to say, except that the fact that this is like somehow like a blue red issue is ridiculous. All right, this
1: Could
2: person
1: agree.
2: Should be suspended, and Sophie Cunningham absolutely is right when men shouldn't play against women in sports. These are logical things, but here we are.
1: What do you think about the two men, former NBA players, that want to be eligible for the WNBA draft? You have the most recent one,
2: Royce
1: that
2: White,
1: comes out, right?
2: Mm-hmm.
1: Oh, he you can tell he's protecting women, and so is Freedom. So they come out basically and say, hey, you know, we qualify, we identify as a woman, we qualify in every way that the WNBA requires us to. And what do you think the WNBA is going to do? They're going to have to address this.
2: They will. I think Clay Travis, you know, who's a friend of yours, friend of mine, absolute genius, where he says, you know what, I will put up $10 million to any charity. I will select the boys' high school basketball team to play the Las Vegas Aces, who won the WNBA championship last year. I can guarantee you that they win. And then Clay says that also, oh, by the way, I'm also going to create my own WNBA team, which will have all transgender athletes, in other words, guys. And they won't lose one game, and they may shut out some teams. WNBA has some real problems here. And the majority of their players, unfortunately, believe that men should play against them, which is really ironic. And then you have Megan Rapinoe on top of that, who is completely insufferable. How she doesn't have a weekend show on MS Now, I have no idea. But she's like, no, I'm all for this.
1: Yeah.
2: Men should be able to play against women in sports.
1: Would she have been all for it during her career? I don't think
2: Thank you. Exactly. She got the Subway endorsement. She got the Gatorade endorsement. She got the Presidential Medal of Freedom from the Auto Pen Administration. So, now that she's clear and gone from the game, she could say things like that. But again, you put even a high school kid, it's not a knock on women. My wife was a Division I athlete. She ran track at Georgetown. Trust me, I respect it completely. But the chromosomes are different. The size is different. And you put Royce White or Enes Kanter Freedom out there, they'll score like Wilt used to back in the day, 100 points.
1: Yeah, 168, like 235, 6'8". It's unbelievable. Yeah. I think what happened to Sophie Cunningham was an assault. And you do have attorney generals like Florida that threaten charges after a foul like that. That's how you end it, because obviously the league is not protecting Caitlin Clark. The league is not protecting Sophie Cunningham. We have to believe it's on purpose. So they're getting just beat up out there like crazy. And it's going to be very interesting. I think there will not be, it's up to the commissioner. There's nothing, I went to the rule book today, the league rules. There's nothing in there that individual, DeShanae Carrington, has to get anything more than the flagrant two foul that she was given.
2: Right,
1: so the Fever got two free throws and retained possession of the ball plus the basket, because people forget she did score the basket miraculously.
2: She did, which
1: was amazing. And then that person is ejected for that game. The remainder, if there's a minute left in the game, that's it. So the commissioner, though, can extend that. I say, Joe, that the commissioner does not, and it ends like this, which would be a travesty.
2: Yeah, no, that's exactly, Harry, you're so right about that. Nothing will happen here. And then guess what? Next week, I'll be on a show of yours, and we'll be talking about how Caitlin Clark or Sophie Cunningham got molested again on the court with the intent to harm. This will keep happening. Now, with Jordan, it was different with the Pistons because they realized that he was a one-man team, so they had to be physical with him. And obviously, it had nothing to do with color or whether he's straight or not. Here, that's obviously the motive, and that's the big difference.
1: Joe, final minute. What DSA special candidates are going to win tomorrow?
2: Oh, well, I think Ms. Hong, will win in Wisconsin.
1: Agreed.
2: Which, again, gets a general election and go against a real Republican. Let's see what happens, right? We interviewed Tom Tiffany on the Big Weekend Show yesterday, and trust me, she ain't winning there. Obviously, no, socialists will win primaries, and they're going to win in deep blue states, Harry, right? Or deep blue cities like New York and Seattle and Washington, D.C. The minute they go up against a reasonable Republican like a Mike Rogers in Michigan against the fake doctor, El Said, then they lose. So that's the difference here, that they have the momentum and the energy and the money in primaries. But if they actually have to go against a real Republican like in New York, you know, in other words, Mamdani had to beat Curtis Sliwa, who is this caricature who runs every election cycle and loses by 40 points. When you go up against somebody who's credible and real, well, then I think that's where the socialism dream ends. And I think that's how it happens. So they win primaries. They don't win general elections in purple states. That's
1: it
2: my
1: could,
2: model.
1: Joe, it could very well be that the redistricting bonanza, and we covered this, you and I, very closely together on numerous interviews, that Democrats tried to pull that over, that midterm, you know, mid-10-year cycle dance there, and they got burnt. Republicans probably will pick up, I think, at least 10 seats, maybe 12, that could have gone the other way. So as of right now, and I think Charlie Cook is certainly no absolute friend of Republicans, but he's not blatantly unfair either. And right now, Republicans are within 6 seats of keeping the House, which in the atmosphere that we're in now, at war and everything else that's going on, Joe, don't you find that remarkable?
2: Harry, I find it incredible, but gas prices have to come down.
1: Agreed.
2: And this Iran thing has to be done. And I think, I asked this out loud yesterday on the show, I said, if Trump had to do it all over again, you think he would have done what he did with Iran? I don't think so. Because without that, then the economy is doing great. I mean, the stock market, you know, the Dow Jones is about 54,000, right? Yeah. If gas prices were below $3 and inflation is where it is, which is not 9% under Biden, but around 3%, yeah, then I think Democrats have nothing to run on, because you can only say, like, we're here to save democracy so much and then install candidates like they're doing with the guy who literally screwed his cousin in Maine and then had babies with that kid. I can't get past that, the whole Maine thing, as far as marrying your cousin. That should be a disqualifier, but that's what's going on in Maine at this point. Sorry, went off on a tangent, but I can't get over that. And that scene from Wolf of Wall Street is perfect if you want to play that between
1: Jonah Hill. Yeah, I think literally they're not married, but they have children together.
2: They don't seem
1: to have a name problem, though. And no. Joe, as always, it is great to be with you, my friend.
2: Sorry to bring up the cousin thing.
1: It's all good.
2: All right, Harry, good to see you. And Christine's the best, right?
1: Yeah, absolutely. Christine. Amen. See you, Joe. He's Joe Concha. We'll be right back. Republican Party losing its edge, believe it or not, versus Democrats on the issue of the economy. Say it's not so. We'll let you know the latest when we come back next. This is The Guy Benson Show.
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14: This is House Call for Health. A new study suggests some people with inactive lifestyles may be consuming more protein than they actually need. A review published in the scientific journal Cell Press Blue says that people who take in too much protein may be raising their risk of obesity, inflammation, and other age-related diseases. The review looked at 350 scientific studies and says Americans don't need the extra protein intake and should actually reduce it if they have inactive lifestyles. The review says amino acids with high protein protein diets appear to activate growth pathways that raises those negative risks for age-related diseases. The review also says reducing protein intake may help slow down the aging process and extend lifespans. The study suggests a hormone that boosts energy, controls blood sugar, and reduces inflammation rises when protein intake is reduced. For more health news, go to foxnewshealth.com. 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
1: Welcome back to the Guy Benson Show with Christine Dillon and Josh. Harry Hurley filling in today for Guy Benson. Honored to do so on a busy news day. Maybe this is a surprise to you. Maybe it's not. Maybe it's even a shocker to you, because you would think after what Democrats did with our economy and bringing inflation up to more than 8% and all of the trillions of dollars in spending and everything that was going on, you would think that on the issue of the economy, that Republicans would have not only an edge, but would have like a decided edge over Democrats. According to the Wall Street Journal, a very objective news entity, and they're referring to a Republican pollster. So this is not any Democrat, you know, thumb on the scale type of deal. They're noticing in their focus groups, they're noticing it in battleground states. That's a big deal, because let's face it, when we're talking national elections, not the 435 House seats that are, you know, very, very challenging in different regions and different makeups and very, very, very different than a national election, they can have exotic, unique type of results you can't explain. This polling has Democrats up by 9 points with a solid majority, 54% to 45% on the party you trust more, would prefer more with the economy. Wow. This is the Guy Benson Show.
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5: The conflict with Iran continues. I'm Ted Lindner, Fox News. President Trump saying the U.S. is wiping out Iran in the conflict in the Middle East as the Iranian regime is calling for compensation from the U.S.
6: In the Oval Office, President Trump told reporters if there are damages to be paid, the Iranian regime should pay for its decades of violence and promoting terrorism. The president says the United States military has swept the entire Strait of Hormuz for mines, and the Navy is getting the job done.
7: Look, the only one that has control of the Strait of Hormuz right now is the United States Navy. We have a blockade that's been infallible. It's a steel wall.
6: At the White House, Mike Emanuel, Fox News.
5: Senators Ron Johnson and Rand Paul releasing texts from Dr. Anthony Fauci's government phone this week, revealing communications with other health officials during the COVID-19 pandemic. They had to do with pregnant women and whether it was safe for them to take the COVID vaccine. More details on this from Fox's Kevin Cork.
8: Quoting Fauci from a text dated 25th of January of 2021, since many people have significant cytokines storm and fever after the second dose, this theoretically could be associated with miscarriage in the first trimester. February the 3rd, he said in a Q&A with JAMA, that's the Journal of the American Medical Association, that the FDA found that there were no red flags regarding the vaccine in pregnant women. Then months later, he said this, quoting again, there's no indication whatsoever that there's any increase of any adverse issues in a pregnant woman who was vaccinated compared to a pregnant woman who wasn't vaccinated. It's pretty clear that pregnant women should get vaccinated.
5: This comes after the Senate Homeland Security Committee voted to hold Dr. Fauci in contempt of Congress after he invoked the Fifth Amendment over 100 times during a hearing. Lawmakers also referred him to the Department of Justice. America's listening to Fox News.
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4: From the WJR Weather Center.
21: High humidity and showers and thunderstorms rumbling around the forecast for multiple days this week, right on through Thursday. I think we'll see some lower humidity by Friday and Saturday. 70 degrees tonight. Most of the thunderstorms tonight are down south of the state line and are developing in northern Illinois tonight, kind of far away. 80 degrees tomorrow with scattered thunderstorms. I'm meteorologist Scott Laurie Moore at the Weather Channel on 760 WJR, where Michigan comes to talk.
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16: 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Gary McNamara and Eric Hurley talk about everything from politics to social issues and news of the day. 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
17: We are Red Eye Radio, and he is Eric Hurley, and I'm Gary McNamara. Decisions, decisions, decisions, decisions.
19: That's right. Bourbon or tequila?
17: Do I start with AOC or Stephen A. Smith? Let's start with AOC. All right. I'm making an executive decision here.
19: All right. We want to start the show that way?
17: With an exec.
19: At least Stephen A. Smith has been reasonable at times lately.
17: This is an executive order. Well, basically, everything seems to be. Tell me whether I'm wrong here.
19: You're wrong.
17: Everything on the show now seems to. I mean, it's insane. It's nuts. The country would go to crap if all this stuff happened.
19: It's not going to crap.
17: But my God, is it ever entertaining?
19: Oh, no. I talked to a guy today, and he's from Egypt, and he said he has friends in Egypt that do radio. He says, it's always been fascinating to me. He goes, to do an all-night show, it must take so much time to find enough things to talk about. I said, No. Adam, by the way, great guy, Adam. Adam, that's where you're wrong, my friend. It was. I said no. And same thing. One of his coworkers said the same thing. He goes, "Oh, you're in radio." He goes, "A talk show." He goes, "Man, how do you talk for all that time, all night long?" He goes, "Man, that's a long time to talk." I said, "It goes by fast because we don't get it all in today's crazy world." Yeah. We don't have enough time.
17: Yeah. We hope to get it all in. Like, we judge our show by the year. Did we get everything in?
19: Yeah, yes.
17: During the year.
19: Right. If we can try and get it in 1 year.
17: Well, yeah. You know, when I was doing my local show, well, I think probably three different stations, we had tours from media from other countries. And so this would be over the last.
19: Cool.
17: 30 years.
19: Yeah.
17: And they were media tours, and they'd come and they want to see how they were absolutely, and I mean absolutely, blown away by talk radio.
19: Yeah.
17: They couldn't believe that, and they would come up and they say, "Well, you know, where do you, you know, how do you figure out how to do the show?" And I go, "Well, whatever comes to my mind."
19: Yeah.
17: Well, you mean you decided?
19: How do you know that? Yeah.
17: You mean you decided? How many producers do you have? Zero.
19: Yeah.
17: You know, now we have
19: two very capable
17: pros.
19: Right.
17: But Alan always gives me some of the best stories out there. But I mean, they don't, they were under the impression they came from a thing where the producers created the entire show
19: and tell you what to say
17: and tell you what to do.
19: Right.
17: Not that they assist you in it.
19: Right.
17: But
19: they tell us what to do when we're off the air.
17: Yeah, exactly.
19: Yeah.
17: Right.
19: Yeah.
17: Right. You know, other than that, I mean, you know, basically our staff are gophers for me.
19: They are. And also, they have been told very clearly, do not distract the talent.
17: Do not distract or upset the talent.
19: When people say the talent, isn't that only radio? That's only radio. Mm. They don't use that in any other media, do they? The talent. It's radio. And you know
17: that's
19: why?
17: That's a great point.
19: It's because someone, because we're the lowest rung of on the ladder of entertainment.
17: But one of the longest.
19: Well, yeah, but right above us is watching paint dry. And it's been going, that one's been going on a long time. But no, somebody in radio decided, how do we make ourselves sound important? And it had to have been someone on the air. Well, I'm the talent. Somebody said that for the first time somewhere in a radio station. Well, I'm the talent. You know they did.
17: Well, when we say, by the way, don't bother the talent, that was actually, this was back a long time ago.
19: Yeah, yeah.
17: Somebody actually said that.
19: About us. To someone else
17: right,
19: about
17: right.
19: us.
17: Right, right. To our staff about us.
19: Yeah.
17: And it never came from...
19: Don't distract the talent.
17: Well, and they told us immediately. I mean, we burst out laughing because yeah, it's yeah. like, it never came from us.
19: yeah.
17: Don't.
19: No.
17: So that's one of the... And we say it all the time. You know, Ron or Alan will ask us something. We'll go, scream back, don't disturb the talent.
19: Yeah, it's become the running joke.
17: Yeah, it has.
19: Yeah.
17: It's like,
19: yeah.
17: I find it...
19: But if not really for them, we honestly would be two old guys sitting in a room talking to each other.
17: Yeah, we'd be the guy on, what was the Muppets? Remember the two old guys in the theater?
19: Hey, where's the frog? yeah.
17: Well, let's start with AOC.
19: All right.
17: And it's basically some of the stuff that she said, you know, the whole, and this, it blew up yesterday. And I was like, wow, this thing really blew up. And this is where I have to improve and... Because we had this story yesterday,
19: mm-hmm.
17: and I had the audio cuts, and I went, I really don't care what AOC says. But it is important, because we pointed out yesterday, it's like, you know, she's 36 now. She can run for president.
19: Yeah.
17: And a bunch of things were saying she's trying to moderate or pretend that she's above all of it right now.
19: Yeah.
17: And that was a great and I missed that point yesterday. I went, I missed that. Mm. It's just because I just discount her as being completely and totally clueless.
19: Yeah.
17: It's
19: yeah.
17: like, will I go and watch? I saw that. A bunch of Hollywood movies got a bunch of subsidies from California, and one of them was the new Clueless. So immediately I thought of AOC, because she's absolutely clueless.
19: Well,
17: she has no idea how the world runs at all.
19: And
17: none.
19: The new movie Clueless stars Gavin Newsom.
17: In a cameo?
19: No, he's starring in it.
17: Okay.
19: He's the Clueless.
17: No, they're bringing in a 98-year-old Alicia Silverstone's coming in. She's going to be doing it.
19: She's so old,
17: I view her as a cougar.
19: Shouldn't it be toothless? Where are your dentures, young lady?
17: Don't say that.
19: What?
17: Don't say that today.
19: What? Oh.
17: Because you can't see from me. You can't see. I had...
19: One of your crowns.
17: I had two crowns that were 24 years old.
19: Right.
17: That both cracked in the same week.
19: Right. And by the way, for young people who are worried about, you know, the whole no kings things, these aren't the kind of crowns you wear.
17: Oh, yes.
19: Head.
17: Yeah. These are. Right. I don't wear a crown.
19: For your teeth. Yeah. Two crowns.
17: I don't wear a crown on my head every day.
19: Because you're the talent.
17: I'm the talent. I wear a crown because I'm the talent.
19: But, oh my gosh.
17: They put on temporaries. You know, they pulled off, you know, they cracked, so they pulled off the two caps, put on temporaries, and I go back in like 2 weeks.
19: Yeah.
17: Well, it was Saturday or Sunday, all of a sudden I went, you know, start biting down. I go, that's a little bit too hard.
19: Mm.
17: And it was just a part of the front one.
19: Yeah.
17: The temporary had come off.
19: Right.
17: And so I called yesterday and said, you know, if they can fit me in some, my dentist isn't there tomorrow, but they said they may be able to get me in anyway. And if not, or today, but if not, it'll be tomorrow. And that's fine. Cause I still had, you know, I had the top part of it. Well, I mean, ice cream today, the whole thing came off eating ice cream.
19: No, it always happens to me eating like oatmeal or ice cream. Like, how does that happen?
17: Because I was staying away from anything. You know, you have the temporaries and they're not as strong as when they put in the new crowns.
19: Well,
17: So I have a completely, the tooth that was, I have my tooth, but still my original tooth.
19: Yeah.
17: But it's grown down. So I look a little bit, I don't look like David Letterman because it's bottom. You can't see it unless I make it. So, you know,
19: no, I can eat.
17: I'm very sensitive about my teeth. So
19: I can
17: don't
19: eat
17: do that
19: a
17: again.
19: Whole bag of corn nuts and nothing. And then the next morning, oatmeal. And my dentist always says, but it was the, you know how it's the, you know, the you hand somebody to help you get the lid off the jar And then they always get it off first try. He goes, yeah, the Cornets loosened everything. That's the problem. But so wait, here we are with AOC.
17: Right, to a person with perfect teeth.
19: Yeah.
17: Hey,
19: she has good.
17: I just noticed that.
19: We'll say something kind about AOC.
17: She has very nice teeth.
19: She has very nice teeth.
17: And brown eyes. And what does Eric say about women with brown eyes?
19: That's not what I say about women with brown eyes on the air. I say, no, here's what I've noticed, ladies. And by the way, it's too bad I'm already taken. I've noticed that the ones who don't seem stable have brown eyes. Now, it doesn't mean every one of them with brown eyes isn't stable. I'm just saying that fuse is waiting to be lit. No, I've noticed that some that aren't stable, and I noticed that in a couple of men too, watching documentaries, and it's like, why do they always have brown eyes?
17: And by the way, to all the brown-eyed girls out there, understand this is me, Gary McNamara. That was Eric saying that over there. Sometimes people get our voices confused. That was Eric saying that, not Gary.
19: Yeah. All women with brown eyes are crazy. By the way, my oldest daughter
17: has brown eyes.
19: Dad, stop it!
17: All right, let's get to AOC here because this is just beautiful stuff. Talking about this is really interesting how she makes it seem like, because she said basically woke one was crazy that she was a part of, but she doesn't really say she's a part of it. She just goes, yeah, woke one was crazy, but here it is. Here's
19: part okay.
17: Of it.
19: Okay. All right.
0: I have a local city councilman that has this saying, woke one was crazy.
1: Woke one was crazy. Okay. That's interesting.
17: And so that was the one that people really, really, picked up upon. And then this one here, here's this one. Here we go.
19: Okay.
17: Because she was trying to separate, and she was talking about law enforcement, and she said, well, we talk about law enforcement completely different than we did in 2020. No, we don't.
19: No, we don't.
17: Yeah, I was like, no, we don't.
19: The DSA wants them all gone. Right.
17: So, yeah. So she's asked this question because she's trying to separate herself from it, like woke one. But the reason it happened, not the reason it happened. You.
19: Yeah.
17: But here's this. Listen to this. Okay. Here we go.
0: Oh.
1: Are you still a member of Democratic Socialists of America?
0: Of the New York City chapter.
1: The New York City chapter, not the national.
0: No.
17: He had to ask, but not the national. There's no difference.
19: Well, that's what I'm saying. Separates? Why do you she dismissively, oh, no, I would never. That sounded like I would never be a member of the national DSA.
17: So, I saw, you know. And it wasn't, yesterday was a day where it was what everybody else was saying, not what I was thinking, that I found, you know, that I just found so interesting.
19: Yeah.
17: Because what I think really isn't that interesting. But right, Charles Cook here, National Review.
19: Yeah.
17: Will the woke own up to their own lunacy? If AOC and her friends have recognized the error of their ways, they owe the American people more than a oops.
19: Oops.
17: Eking to dismiss the record of one of the many kooky political candidates with whom she is now reflexively associated, AOC laughed aloud as if she had been told that she had a speck of mustard on her lip. I am a local city councilwoman that has this saying, woke one was crazy, she submitted, and I think that's what's important is that we have to assess what the candidate is saying now. Is it? Do we? Why? Woke one was indeed crazy, but AOC's implication is that the crazy moment was something that happened to her and her ideological compatriots, like an earthquake or an invasion from sea, rather than something that was contrived, dispersed, and enforced by her and her ideological compatriots.
19: Yeah.
17: In this, AOC seems confused once again by the appropriate pronouns. It wasn't crazy. They were crazy, and that they includes her.
19: You know what this is? This is a continuation of the radicals, the DSA and the radicals saying Can't we just move on? I mean, oh, that was so crazy back then. I mean, kids were going to sock hops. It was crazy back in 2020. Like, you know what I mean? Like, it was a totally, like, they weren't even around when it happened.
17: Sock hops.
19: Sock hops.
17: In 2020.
19: You know, there root beer floats. I mean, it was over the top. But the thing is we've seen this, though. Was it Jay Paul? You know, at the hearing where parents of children who died at the hands of illegal immigrants
17: were just dismissed.
19: She was saying, we've done this four times. Can't we just move on? And then with Fauci, I forget the ranking member's name. Forgive me. All due respect to the gentleman from the great state of whatever. He said in his opening statement during that last Fauci hearing, he said, listen, we need to be, you know, we're here attacking things from the past, attacking him. You know, he's not even doing that job anymore. And this is just, we're drudging up all these old things and we need to be focused on the future. And in my mind, I was thinking, well, if you don't learn from the past, you're going to repeat in the future what happened then. But this is the new game. She just said it.
17: Well, woke two.
19: Yeah, what is woke one?
17: Woke one, woke two has all the components of woke one. Woke one hasn't disappeared.
19: Yeah,
17: the defund the police is in woke two.
19: Right, they've added things to it.
17: Right, and this is where Jonathan Carl is completely useless. Yeah. He's just an enabler of a liberal candidate.
19: Yeah,
17: he's a liberal activist because he didn't ask any of the questions. Yeah. Oh, so you're just a New York City? I'm just a Texas communist. I'm not a national communist. I mean, these are childlike conversations that Jonathan Carl has on this week.
19: Court. The Communists of the Republic of Texas. C-O-R-T. Let's start that new movement.
17: Oh, I thought it was K. I thought you were spelling communist with the K.
19: Oh, well. Okay. By the way, that might work in

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0: We are Red Eye Radio. He is Eric Carly, and I'm Gary McNamara. So really, yesterday, the consensus that I saw on social media, which, again, is the absolute truth.
1: Yeah.
0: There's nothing that is more truthful than the consensus on social media.
1: No, it's 100% accurate.
0: That was AOC's introduction to running for president of the United States.
1: I think it was a great observation, because I saw the clips, too, and I thought, blah, blah, blah. And shame on us.
0: Yes, I mean, I felt that way.
1: But here's the problem with the way it goes, and what we

0: do is someone like AOC at some point just becomes a cartoon character. You know what I mean?
1: She's like the guy in Office Space.
0: Yeah.
1: You know, the way, hey, whatever his name, he's useless.
0: Yeah. Right.
1: Remember when, what's his name says that?
0: Yeah.
1: What's his name? I can't think of his name now.
0: Yeah.
1: The boss's name. What's the boss's name?
0: I don't know. Gary Cole? Gary Cole?
1: Yeah, Gary Cole.
0: Yeah.
1: He's useless. He's useless.
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1: And he is Eric Harley, and I'm Gary McNamara. Fauci, we'll talk. Another text out in just a minute.
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1: All right. To my friends in the media, just be careful. So you got to make sure you verify everything on social media.
3: Yeah.
1: The coach of the Indiana Fever was not fired. There's a post out there that went viral in the last couple of hours saying that she was fired after, you know, not defending her player enough. And there's a statement that looks official with the Indiana Fever emblem and all that.
3: Yeah.
1: And members of the media have fallen for it. Some people that I know have fallen for it and posted it. It is not true. She was not fired from the Indiana Fever. Again, the biggest thing about all of this is the WNBA is constantly in the news.
3: Yeah.
1: So,
3: yeah.
1: But this is you just wonder how much that they have. A Senate Republican leading the charge on investigating Dr. Anthony Fauci's old government phone told Fox News Digital that the revelation that the former COVID czar was concerned that vaccines could cause miscarriages was just the tip of the iceberg.
3: Yeah.
1: Johnson, in an interview with Fox News Digital, alleged that the first group of texts from Fauci's old government phone was a clear sign that the man who became the face of the nation's COVID-19 response said one thing privately while taking a different message to the public. He said, "We tell pregnant women, don't even have a glass of wine, yet we coerced them, convinced them, sometimes mandated them to get an experimental gene therapy as early as the first trimester. This is truly sick. And the way this has been, I've known about this for years, but finally, because we have a text associated with Dr. with Saint Fauci,
3: yeah,
1: it's finally getting the play in the media that's been deserving for years. I saw the story yesterday. I don't know. I'll have to check to see whether the mainstream media is covering it or not. Johnson and Rand Paul obtained Fauci's phone from his time as the head of the National Institutes of Allergy and Infectious Diseases from the Department of Health and Human Services as part of their broader dive into the former chief medical advisor to the president. The conversation from January 2021 between Fauci, then Centers for Disease Control Director Dr. Rochelle Walensky and Dr. Vivek Murthy, who would become Surgeon General during the Biden administration. During the back and forth, Fauci admitted he had real concerns about the impact of the mRNA vaccines on pregnant women. I asked around a bit more, and another issue came up that you need to be aware of, since many people have significant silokine storms. Is that how you pronounce it?
2: Okay.
1: And fever after the second dose. This theoretically could be associated with miscarriages in the first trimester. Johnson charged that, I've never heard a federal health official admit that about the injections, and noted that the storms were linked with adverse effects to the lungs from the vaccination. What you have to connect this to is what they were saying publicly. That was contrary to that, also from what they were publishing. He recalled a study published by the New England Journal of Medicine in 2021 after Fauci's initial concern, that found that of 827 pregnancies that were exposed to the vaccine, 104 had what they called spontaneous abortions. We would call it miscarriage. Johnson argued, however, that the numbers were skewed. Of the 827 women, 700 got their vaccination or injection in the third trimester, 127 of them in trimester one and two, which is where the 104 miscarriages occurred. Trimester one and two. And it is where the 104 miscarriages occurred out of 127.
2: Wow.
1: So the proper percentage is 104 divided by 127, and 82% miscarriage rate with women who got the injection in the first and second trimester. And this is Fauci on August 30th, 2021. Okay, here this is Fauci actually.
2: Wow.
1: Talking about it. And 7 months earlier, he had written, you know, everything else about the, you know, about the vaccine and his concerns about miscarriage. Here we go.
4: However, when you look at the unvaccinated versus the vaccinated, there is absolutely no increased risk of that. So because of that, the CDC and the ACOG, the American College of Obstetrics and Gynecology, who used to say it is okay for them, for pregnant women to get vaccinated, to change now and say it is recommended that pregnant women get vaccinated. So it's really one of those things that's kind of not a close call. It really is pretty clear that pregnant women should get vaccinated.
1: And I guess the question would be, you've been doing this your whole life. It's like we've been doing this our whole lives. We're not as old as Fauci, but I'm getting there. You're about medicine, and medicine's about the truth.
2: You want it because you want to find a solution. You want to make sure the negative reactions or whatever it is isn't happening anymore. You want to cytokine storms is what the It baffles me, because when you take an oath, if you're talking about research, right, during a research a period of research, and you get to the point of peer review and you go back and forth and your peers are going back and forth and going, well, we don't know, and before it gets out there and affects great numbers of people, then that's one thing. But that's still about putting your critical thinking and skills, training, and knowledge to the test. And this sounds like he just wanted to dismiss it because he wanted to be the guy who was going to peddle vaccines.
1: I've been dealing a lot with doctors lately, and the one thing I always tell them, I said, you know, I tell them, don't soft sell it to me. And not about me, by the way, okay?
2: But, yeah.
1: You know, my sister with my dad and everything else. Just, you know, tell us what the situation is. Tell us the truth. Tell us what you believe it is. I remember that, and this goes back, 40 years ago, a co-host that I had in rock radio ended up getting testicular cancer. And it was really, I mean, it was bad. He died, but I'll never forget that we were driving down the road and he had gone through massive operations. It, like 30 tumors removed from his body. And it was like a month had gone by or 2 months. And he said, they want me back for more chemotherapy and more surgery. And he was only, at that time, he was only 26.
2: Wow.
1: And he said, I'll never forget. He said, I can't get a straight answer from my mother or my mother, and I can't get a straight answer from my brother because they just love me and they want me to be here. He said, I don't want to go through it again, which is tough to hear when.
2: Yeah.
1: And he asked me, he said, what would you do? I'll never forget. We talked about what the doctors had said and everything else. And that if he went through it, it was 70-30. They gave him the positive things they thought and the negative things that they thought. And they came to the conclusion that you 70-30, you'll live a good 2 years. If you do this 70-30, you live a good 2 years. And I forget, he asked me, he goes, what would you do? He goes, what would you suggest I do? And I said, I can't tell you what to do.
2: Yeah.
1: So I can tell you what I believe I would do, not going through what you've gone through the last 6 months.
3: Yeah.
1: And I said, if it was 70-30, do you believe it? You believe that they're telling you the truth? And he said, yes. I said, so do I. And I said, I do it. And he did it, and he lived 3 years. He lived a relatively healthy 3 years. Mm. But I mean, those are the things that, I mean, those are the things, that's life and death right there, and he wanted the truth. He didn't want to be lied to. So in this case here, these are people, they're doctors, their only goal should be to not, of course, to be compassionate and kind, but I want the truth.
2: I
1: want the truth, and the American people want the truth. What makes it so you can't go out there and say, we suggest you get it, but we find that, you know, this demographic or this demographic or this demographic or this. For example, we did know early on, very early on, and I'm talking probably 3 or 4 months into it, way before the vaccine came out, that the rate of death for children was less than the flu. Right?
2: Yeah.
1: And yeah. elderly people with people like me with underlying conditions. I don't know what the death rate was. I know it was a lot higher. I remember they were throwing out, remember what, the 15-20% or whatever it was. I don't know if that ended up being true because I haven't seen the latest on that. You know, what exactly it would be.
2: Mm.
1: But you looked at it and you said, okay, it's a completely different situation on what you might do for any type of treatment if you're elderly and have an underlying condition than if you were a child.
2: Right.
1: We knew it.
2: Right.
1: Why didn't they say that? What was the problem of saying that as a doctor? I went to my doctor, like we all went to our doctors, you know, some people didn't during that time. But still, I went to my doctor, and he always, this is a situation. He could be compassionate, whatever. Mm-hmm. But this is a situation. What happens, because you get to the point, I was thinking a movie that I saw where somebody said that to a doctor, said, you know, you're not a doctor anymore, you're a bureaucrat. That just popped into my mind in a movie.
2: It's
1: like you've gone from being a doctor to a bureaucrat.
2: Perfect, because I was about to say the problem is agenda. We assume that they don't have an agenda, and I don't know, you know, I can't quantify it, but some do because they're human, and they believe, if they're a radical liberal, they believe a certain way, and if they apply that in their field, there are going to be problems.
1: You mean like the WNBA?
2: And like surgeons that are mutilating children's genitals.
1: Yeah. Yeah. Absolutely.
2: All of that.
1: We are Red Eye Radio.
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0: We are Red Eye Radio. He's Eric Carlin. I'm Gary McNamara. Very briefly here, just looking at the New York Post editorial on AOC.
1: Yeah.
0: If the lefties think that the cancel culture they imposed was a bad idea or that woke one was crazy, does that mean they no longer hold those opinions? Well, no.
1: No.
0: The only real difference between woke one and woke two is the extra anti-Semitism added after El Sayed's Hamas buddies invaded Israel, slaughtered over 1,000 innocents, and started a war by kidnapping several hundred others. And woke two is also a tad more circumspect. Hong talks about shifting funds towards community initiatives and non-prison approaches for crime prevention, exactly what the defund crew was talking about.
1: Yep.
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7: Fauci COVID texts released. I'm Sue Guzman, Fox News. Some new text messages are being released from Dr. Anthony Fauci's government phone, where he expressed concern over the COVID-19 vaccine and early-term miscarriages.
1: In one text thread from January of 2021, Dr. Fauci discusses the impact of the COVID-19 injection on pregnant women. Dr. Fauci writes to the then Surgeon General and head of the CDC, quote, many people have significant cytokine storm and fever after the second dose. This theoretically could be associated with miscarriage in the first trimester. Dr. Fauci later said that COVID could cause serious illness during pregnancy and that no safety issues had emerged among thousands of pregnant women who at the time had gotten the vaccine. Dr. Fauci also pointed to guidance from health authorities that left the decision to get the vaccine to women and their health care providers.
7: Fox's Max Gordon, President Trump looking to change regulations on childhood vaccines. The latest from Fox's Chad Perkerman in Washington.
8: The president signed an executive order reducing the number of recommended childhood vaccines. Health and Human Services Secretary RFK Jr. drove the move.
9: We are comparing health outcomes in vaccinated versus unvaccinated children. The vaccines administered during pregnancy and outcomes ranging from allergies to autoimmune disease to autism and other neurodevelopmental disorders.
8: Now, Kennedy says there's no conclusion whether vaccines contribute to health problems. Senate Health Committee Chairman Bill Cassidy is a doctor. He called the order, quote, wrong. He believes this makes people more hesitant to get vaccine.
7: President Trump's pick for U.S. Attorney General Todd Blanche sworn in Monday night at the Oval Office after a rough nomination period. Blanche had faced backlash for his history as the president's personal attorney. 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
7: President Trump demanding compensation from Iran as talks on the Strait of Hormuz continue. This is after Iran listed 15 demands that must be met in the conflict, including the U.S. releasing its frozen assets and paying Iran reparations.
14: The misery index in Iran actually hit a record high of 91.1%. That, of course, due to rampant inflation and unemployment. And the economic strain is likely to get even worse as the U.S. naval blockade continues. For the record, the country has an inflation rate of 82% and an unemployment rate of 9.1%.
15: We're just going to keep on applying the pressure that we can apply and getting as much oil and gas out of the Middle East so that Americans can enjoy lower gas and energy prices.
14: The vice president speaking there. Of course, this is all part of the president's strategy to crush the regime in order to secure a safer region, a non-nuclear Iran, and yes, a safe and toll-free Strait of Hormuz.
7: And that's Fox's Kevin Cork reporting. Primary elections in Minnesota Tuesday, where voters will choose Senate and gubernatorial candidates. Fox's Garrett Tenney reports.
16: Perhaps the biggest race here in Minnesota is the Democratic primary to replace retiring Senator Tina Smith. Congresswoman Angie Craig facing a far-left progressive with lots of grassroots support in Lieutenant Governor Peggy Flanagan. Fraud has become a big issue in this race, given that Flanagan served under Tim Walz for nearly 8 years when much of that fraud was taking place. The other big race here is for governor, after Tim Walz dropped his reelection bid due to the fallout from the widespread fraud. Amy Klobuchar is expected to win the Democratic nomination, and the crowded GOP field includes MyPillow founder Mike Lindell, who has President Trump's endorsement, Minnesota House Speaker Lisa Demuth, and former businessman and veteran Kendall Qualls, who was endorsed by the state party.
7: The last time a Republican nominee won a statewide election in Minnesota was Tim Pawlenty, who was elected governor in 2006. I'm Sue Guzman. This is Fox News.
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12: Humidity high, rain chances pretty high, temperatures warm all the way through the midweek forecast. Not until Friday and Saturday that we see a little dip to the humidity. Thunderstorms possible tonight, 70 degrees, but the biggest weather's been down in Ohio and far to our southwest over in northern Illinois tonight. Thunderstorms Tuesday, 80 degrees. I'm meteorologist Scott Laurie, more at the Weather Channel on 760 WJR, where Michigan comes to talk.
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10: Now, it's Red Eye Radio. Gary McNamara and Eric Harley talk about everything from politics to social issues and news of the day. Whether you're up late or you're just starting your day, welcome to the show from the Relief Factor Studios. This is Red Eye Radio.
0: All across America, we are Red Eye Radio. He is Eric Harley and I'm Gary McNamara. Welcome and good morning.
19: Hello.
0: Thanks for being here.
19: Hello.
0: Thanks for my buddy Adam, who texted me this.
19: Yeah.
0: So all of us cultists can celebrate.
19: Right.
0: 42 years ago today, Red Dawn came out.
19: Wolverines!
0: I send it to him every year. The end of the movie. Remember the Partisan Rock?
19: Yeah.
0: Where they etch the names of the young people who died at the beginning of World War III.
19: Right.
0: He sends it to me.
19: Wow.
0: the last line of Red Dawn. Quote, "I never saw the brothers again. In time, this war, like every other war, ended. But I never forgot and come to this place often, though no one rarely does. In the early days of World War III, guerrillas, mostly children, place their names of their lost upon this rock. They fought here alone and gave up their lives, so this nation shall not perish from the earth." End of quote. That was back then when that came out. I still get goosebumps reading that. When that came out, people forget that was still in the midst of the Cold War.
19: Yeah. No, I mean, in the back of our minds, you were more in the era, because you're much, much, much, much, much, much, much older than I am. Jeez. So you're taking...
0: You know, this is ageism.
19: I know. That's why I did it.
0: HR! Yeah. Where's HR?
19: Yeah. No, I emailed that to HR the other day. A bunch of ageist jokes about you. But anyhow... And they're not worried because they think you don't know how to open your email. But I told them, you keep asking, what time does the email man come?
0: I don't know how to file a protest on the internet. I don't know how to use the email. That's a great point.
19: What's this little flat thing with all the numbers and letters?
0: Where's my typewriter?
19: Yeah. No, but... In the back of our mind, I mean, we didn't live in that kind of fear every day, but we thought when the movie came out, it was like, it could happen. You know?
0: Yeah.
19: By the way, Partisan Rock sounds like a genre where you only play conservative heavy metal. Right? Right? Right? So you play, what would you play? Megadeth? Because
0: the other end of the Lollapalooza spectrum.
19: Megadeth, you know, because I'm thinking of, you know, those who are born again in metal. Alice Cooper.
0: Yeah.
19: Zakk Wylde, you know, things like that. But yeah, I love Zakk Wylde. There's one of those, it was one of those moments where it was like, oh, that could happen. You know, another one was the movie with Emilio Estevez and all the AC/D songs where the big rigs come alive. I was thinking, you know what? That might happen. And guess what? We have self-driving big rigs now. It might happen. What was it called? Oh man, it was a great movie.
0: Oh, yeah, I can't think of the name of it.
19: Weren't there a couple of movies with?
0: There are a couple of movies that did that. Was it Emilio Estevez? And by the way, no, he wasn't in Red Dawn. It was his Charlie, young Charlie Sheen.
19: Oh yeah, right. Yeah. Maximum Overdrive.
0: Oh yeah.
19: Which was 80? Was that 86? I thought it was earlier than that. Yeah, but I love that movie because now they could redo that movie, and it would be more realistic. Truckers, you know I'm right on this. And by the way, it would make a lot of money. Elon Musk, if you're listening, you know he's always awake during our show because he posts on X like all night long. So I've got a theory that he listens. At least that's my theory. Elon, if you're listening, finance a movie about self-driving because Tesla has a self-driving. No. Theirs is not self-driving.
0: I saw somebody was killed. I don't know what the make was by a self-driving car in Dallas.
19: There was one car that hit a pedestrian and knocked it into a Waymo.
0: Oh, knocked it into a Waymo.
19: Yeah. Headline
0: said, I just saw the headline.
19: Pedestrian dies after being hit by two vehicles, including a Waymo.
0: Oh, okay.
19: The headline
0: that I read made it sound like it was the autonomous vehicle.
19: That's what I'm saying. Yeah. It was hit by two cars, including a Waymo. But the one car, the first car, knocked that person, unfortunately, they said about 30 or 40 feet into a Waymo. I don't know if the Waymo was in motion or if it was stationary or not, or you know, how that worked out.
0: If that's the case, the Waymo had nothing to do with it.
19: If it's whether it was stationary or not, you're right.
0: Or moving, right.
19: If it happened to be in that place.
0: The initial contact.
19: I'll double check that story to make sure those details, you know, because sometimes when a story first comes out, it's like, and then it's, you know, new developments and all of that. But the headline on the app from one of the local stations made it look like the self-driving vehicle was at least in part responsible. And I don't know that would be the case because I don't know what the reaction, by the way, would be. You and I have talked about this, of self-driving vehicles. If a person, let's just say, runs out without being hit by another car, runs out into traffic, you know, unexpectedly. You know, kids running into the street, and I don't know about these automated vehicles and how much, if they're 100% proof in that way. I know humans aren't, so I don't know if the technology is or not. But, I think if you wanted to make a movie, getting back to the Red Dawn thing and the Maximum Overdrive. Remake Maximum Overdrive with self-driving big rigs coming to life at a truck stop. Oh my gosh, that'd be funny.
0: I would like that. Now, yeah. Red Dawn 2, I'll never forget when that was being produced. And remember, oh man, our listeners were just, especially our listeners in Michigan, because didn't they film that in Michigan, I think?
19: I think they did,
0: Red Dawn 2, yeah. And it was, the funniest thing is they had to change it. Remember how they changed the enemy? Because in Red Dawn, the initial Red Dawn, the enemy was, you know, the Russians. I mean, the Cubans were involved in it also.
19: Yeah.
0: But I still remember Powers Booth.
19: Oh.
0: China's sitting this one out.
19: Yeah.
0: Remember that one?
19: Yeah.
0: And remember that one? It's like, well, who was on our side? And he's, what did he say? Like, whatever it was. A half a billion Chinamen or something. He goes, right, I thought there was a billion and a half. And then he throws the alcohol he's drinking onto the fire, and it goes.
19: Yeah,
0: remember that one?
19: Right.
0: But Red Dawn. So that was Russia with Cuba, and maybe some of the communist Central American nations at that time, I think. And then Red Dawn 2, it was supposed to be the Chinese, and then the producers figured out that they could sell this to the Chinese market.
19: Yeah.
0: And so they didn't want to have, since they thought they could make a ton of money in China by doing a movie like this, they couldn't use China as the losers, so they used North Korea.
19: Yeah.
0: So right. It was North Korea invading us. And when you can't buy that premise at all, as you said, you know, you could think in the midst of the Cold War, yeah, this might happen with Russia. This could, you know, is this how a war might happen? There's no way that when the Red Dawn 2 came out, what, in maybe 2010 or I don't know when it was.
19: Yeah, whenever.
0: 2012. Right. That you could ever imagine that North Korea would invade the United States.
19: Now.
0: That wasn't even possible.
19: Now, with the whole tariff thing with Canada might invade.
0: Well, we already had that movie.
19: What was that? Oh, Canadian Bacon?
0: Canadian Bacon.
19: Oh, yeah, you're right. Yeah, no, that's right.
0: That's right. Man. I mean, Michael Moore's most realistic movie.
19: Yes. Most accurate movie.
0: Most
19: true.
0: Accurate movie,
19: no,
0: right.
19: No, that's true. By the way, an update on that story involving that Waymo accident. So, according to KDFW, that's the local Fox affiliate, Fox 4 here in mm-hmm. Dallas, police said the man was crossing the street outside a crosswalk when he was hit by an SUV going southwest on Maple Avenue. The collision caused the man to be thrown into a Waymo traveling in the opposite direction. And it goes on to say that the Waymo detected the pedestrian, basically, on, you know, as he started to walk, you know, I guess into traffic, and slowed down. However, the man hit the left rear of the vehicle after being struck by the first vehicle.
0: All right.
19: So it really had nothing to
0: had
19: do
0: nothing,
19: with the Waymo.
0: Right, had nothing to do with it.
19: You're doing, you know, and which means, you know, and Waymo, they say, is cooperating with investigators. There were no occupants in the Waymo vehicle. I mean, we know there are no drivers, but there were no occupants at all. There's nobody in the vehicle. But they're working, you know, with local authorities to try and find out, you know, get all the details.
0: Aren't they dealing with that cul-de-sac problem that they had? Remember that? Remember the cul-de-sac where all those Waymos were sitting?
19: Oh, yeah. You know what's crazy about that?
0: Are complaining, well, there's all these Waymos in this cul-de-sac here just sitting there.
19: They're because they're staging.
0: And running,
19: for, they're staging, yeah. Waiting for right. someone to, you know,
0: but
19: summon.
0: It was like it was a residential cul-de-sac, and they're like, get these Waymos out of here.
19: You know what's funny about that? Nate Bargatze, great comedian, has a thing. He lives in a cul-de-sac. My parents live in a cul-de-sac. And when you live in a cul-de-sac, and Nate does a bit on this, and a car you don't recognize comes into the cul-de-sac, everybody takes notice. Because if you don't live in one of the whatever, seven, eight houses, it's like, what are you doing? And you know, in today's world, you know, with DoorDash and all these kind of deliveries, you know, if it's a brown van with UPS on the side, we know what's going on. But if it's just a car, and they, especially if they don't stop.
0: Oh, and you drive slowly around.
19: And they drive slowly around. What are you doing? And Nate's got a great bit about that. But yeah, that would be kind of freaky. Well, there's a question. So today, for part of the day, I was without a car, and I got into a Uber. And a great experience, a really great ride, and went from point A to point B. And I thought about the Waymo thing. And I thought, you know, with the generation, not generation, but the group of people that don't want to own anything, and at some point, we could be in a place, I think people like us, old people, will still want to own, we want our freedom. I want to be able to drive. I like road trips. I like to be able to go when I want to go. I like to, you know, quite frankly, have my car have that new Whataburger smell. I like to eat in my car. I don't like to have to make friends with the driver, even though all the drivers have been very friendly. I've never had a bad experience. But with a Waymo, you know, that's what they're getting rid of. They're getting rid of this awkward, you know, I don't want to talk to the driver thing, so let's just get rid of the driver altogether. Right?
0: Yeah, right. That's a great point.
19: Yeah.
0: Is the selling point of Waymo...
19: You don't have to talk to
0: you either. Never have to deal with anyone.
19: No, that's...
0: Don't even, like, what was the Mars movie with Arnold Schwarzenegger? Don't even put a fake robot
19: right
0: to talk to you. I don't want to communicate with anybody.
19: Yeah.
0: Just, I put it in where I'm going. Just take me there. Here's a question. Do you have to tip in a Waymo?
19: No, I wouldn't.
0: Neither would I.
19: I mean, I don't know asks you to.
0: Is it more expensive than an Uber?
19: I think it is. I've never taken one. I think it just started in this. We have some. I don't know how many.
0: There'd be two reasons.
19: Yeah.
0: They could charge, you know, $5 more for the same trip,
19: uh-huh,
0: and you'd probably give a $10 tip. I don't know. I don't know how people tip for. I know how I tip.
19: Yeah, I tip well. I tip. On,
0: so
19: on,
0: do I.
19: Yeah.
0: I always do because I want to keep that five. I still have a five. Because when I look at whether it's Lyft or Uber, those are when I absolutely 100% have to have a ride. There's no negotiating.
19: Right.
0: Cost doesn't matter. $5 or $10 either way, I could care less.
19: Yeah.
0: I got to get to this particular point.
19: I'm with you.
0: So first off, so if you could charge $5 more, because I would tip more than $5, yeah, and especially on shorter trips,
19: yeah,
0: to encourage them, if they're in the neighborhood, to always pick me up.
19: Right.
0: I tip very generously for that. But first off, you don't have to tip, so it might be cheaper, and you don't have to deal with another human being.
19: And from the company's standpoint, they don't have to worry about finding enough drivers.
0: Right.
19: You know, it's about the investment of the vehicles. That's it.
0: Yeah.
19: And the maintenance, of course, but yeah.
0: Man. And I don't have to deal. I mean, I can now, if maybe they should have like a cat as a driver, and then I could have a conversation.
19: You know, it would be funny.
0: What?
19: Have a Waymo-like business. And then just put a cat in the driver's seat. I don't think you want to do that.
0: No, you don't want to do that.
19: I'm guessing that's going to be a bad idea.
0: Right.
19: But get a realistic cat that's, you know, just a stuffed animal, you know. Get a realistic cat with its paws on the wheel.
0: To make people feel more comfortable, you have like a stuffed animal in that seat.
19: Yeah.
0: Because people then feel... There's a comfort level to having a stuffed animal in there.
19: And I'd talk to the cat.
0: We are Red Eye Radio.
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21: Where are we at with progress for various crops in the summer growing season? USDA meteorologist Brad Rippey gives some of the notable news items from the latest crop progress report for the period ending August 9th.
22: Looking at the key Midwestern states, we do have a handful where corn reaching the dough stage is at least 10 percentage points ahead of the respective five-year averages. The crop is being pushed along a little bit by the recent heat and lack of moisture. It is taking a bit of a bite out of the crop potential, I'm afraid. The soybean crop just about finished up with blooming progress on August 9th, the national number 93%, five-year average 91% last year, 90%. Cotton squaring wrapping up across the country, 93% is the August 9th number, equal to the five-year average, 1 point ahead of last year. The rice crop, the great majority of the crop has already headed out, 87% on August 9th.
21: I'm Rod Bain reporting for the U.S. Department of Agriculture in Washington, D.C.
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0: We are on our radio. He's Eric Carlin. I'm Gary McNamara. How the Republican Party and the Democratic Party are becoming similar. Ooh, wait a minute. Well, it was something that I read yesterday.
1: Yeah.
0: A columnist talking about, in fact, heading threads throughout the day on how similar they are becoming. We'll get to that. Stephen A. Smith on the WNBA.
1: Yeah.
0: You know, the best part is I got him in one of his monologues where he starts medium and just keeps going up and
1: building
0: up
1: and building
0: and building the rage.
1: I love it.
0: And also the entire thing of the Secret Service sneaking the president off of Air Force One from Turkey, which, by the way, that's a Secret Service call and the correct call. By the way.
1: Yes.

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Hi, Jim Harper here. You know what one of the hottest trends for seniors is these days? Independent living. Yeah, a lot of people are doing it. We're not talking about moving into a nursing home. We're talking about Rose Senior Living in Farmington Hills and the wonderful life

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1: And he's Eric Crowley, and I'm Gary McNamara. Coming up in just a minute, the Secret Service, the President, and Turkey, all coming up.
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1: So the story came out yesterday, reading from the New York Post here. The president snuck off of Air Force One in a catering truck, departed Turkey on a secret military flight after the Iran threat. President Trump was secretly whisked off of Air Force One in an airport catering truck last month and departed Turkey on a separate military flight in response to a threat from Iran, according to a report. The secret mission reported by the Washington Post on Monday left journalists and even White House staff believing they were on the same plane as the president when they departed the annual NATO summit in Turkey on July 8th. But in reality, they served as a decoy while Trump traveled in a smaller Air Force C-32A. The elaborate ruse saw Trump publicly board an older model Air Force One before being smuggled out in a catering truck that had been lifted up to a door on the opposite side of the entrance to the presidential plane. Trump was accompanied by several aides inside the container, which was lowered into a truck on the tarmac and driven to nearby Air Force C-32A plane, where the vessel was once again elevated up to a door, apparently allowing Trump and his aides to board the alternate plane. Like the older model presidential plane, the C-32A was also blue and white and emblazoned with the words United States of America, according to the Washington Post. War Secretary Pete Hegseth was on the secret flight with Trump, but boarded separately using external stairs in an attempt to make the flight appear typical, the U.S. official told the outlet. After departing Turkey, the C-32A carrying Trump landed at Mildenhall Air Force Base in the United Kingdom. The plane arrived about 9 minutes before reporters and White House staff aboard Air Force One landed at the same base. Television cameras and media reports note Trump descended the external stairs from Air Force One about 25 minutes after the plane landed. It's unclear how the president moved from the C-32A to the other plane. At that airport, Trump and the White House staff and reporters boarded the $400 million Qatari-gifted jet that the president flew into Turkey on originally. At the time, speculation swirled as to why the older Air Force One was being used to depart Turkey rather than the newer and more luxurious plane. The White House and Trump denied that the switcheroo was related to a threat from Iran or security concerns from with the new plane, which Trump is using as a temporary Air Force One while Boeing finishes work on the permanent replacement planes. So there you go.
2: Wow.
1: This is a Secret Service call.
2: Yeah.
1: Whatever information they had,
2: yep.
1: they didn't know.
2: Right.
1: And in the age of terrorism, they just didn't know. And we've said this before. We remember in 9/11. Remember how the Democrats mocked Bush?
2: Yeah. Yeah.
1: For going to Nebraska?
2: Right.
1: To the bunker?
2: Yeah.
1: Because they didn't know?
2: That's the Air Force Base I was born on.
1: Oh.
2: Off at Air Force Base.
1: Wow.
2: And it's a highly secured base. Well, especially that bunker. My brother-in-law worked in that bunker for a couple of years. He was stationed there. And, you know, it's, and they did. They were, it was like, oh, look, he's, you know, and it was, they made a mockery of it. Actually, it was a great call.
1: It's the only call that you could make until the president said, I want to go to Washington.
2: Right.
1: And at that point, you have to obey the president.
2: But
1: the fact is, when something strikes like this and the Secret Service says, Mr. President, now, most presidents follow what the Secret Service is telling them to do at that moment. It's got nothing to do, because I saw it already on social media. Oh, Trump's hiding again. No. Well, unfortunately, they believe that the executive branch is part of the one legislative house of their dreams of a socialist society. No, the president is commander-in-chief. That is a branch of the government. In an attack or situation like this, when you're at war and you believe there's an assassination attempt out for you and the threat is critical, you do exactly what the Secret Service tells you to do, and it's got nothing to do with hiding because you're afraid.
2: And by the way,
1: it's because you are the commander in chief, and you're one third of the power of the government of the United States.
2: For those morons saying, oh, he was just hiding, I want you to repeat the following out loud in front of other people. Donald Trump was afraid of being seen. The guy who puts his name on, literally, on the side of every building he builds was afraid of being seen. Give me a break. By the way, that this, how it went down, him hiding in that and then being, that's, you know, that reminds me of the all the president's planes. What was the one with Harrison Ford? Get off my plane. What was the one?
1: I never saw the whole thing.
2: Was it Air Force One? What was it called?
1: Maybe it was Air Force One.
2: Whatever it was. It was a good action movie. Highly unrealistic. But it's kind of in that realm. It's like, we need you to get in this thing, and we're going to take you. Now, the thing is, what'd they say, a food truck?
1: Catering truck, yeah.
2: Catering truck. It was filled with Diet Cokes, because that's all he drinks. But no, it's just, that to me is fascinating all day long. But I'm glad they made the call, whether it was a viable threat or not. In that moment, they believed it was a viable threat. You have to make that call, and you have to protect him. Let's be very clear. There have been multiple attempts on this president's life. That right there is the landscape of where we are in terms of the hatred for this president. And on top of course, nations like Iran, who are trying, according to reports, trying to kill him, and which is the case with a lot of presidents. But this specific president has had in recent years multiple attempts on his life, one within a quarter inch of his life.
1: And I know I can speak for you, it doesn't matter whether it's a Democrat or Republican president.
2: Exactly.
1: It's the executive branch, and you do everything in a situation like this to protect. In fact,
2: yes,
1: probably if I was the head of the Secret Service, and I'm sure this opinion is held, there probably were people that told him, we don't want you to go to Turkey.
2: Yeah, I can see that.
1: We don't want you to be flying in this. I bet you somebody in the Secret Service, you know, put that out.
2: Yeah.
1: We would advise Mr. President, we're not telling you not to, we would advise you not to do it. The risks are just too great. With not knowing. And I don't know. I mean, especially if the story is true about the,
2: yeah.
1: which demands a congressional investigation, even if it's behind closed doors.
2: Right.
1: To find out, was that plane not properly prepared?
2: Right, right.
1: To defend itself?
2: Right.
1: Because it's very important. I don't need to know it. You don't need to know it. I don't need to know
2: that
1: the
2: plane has
1: systems.
2: One purpose.
1: Right.
2: One. I mean, I guess two, but we'll combine them. To safely transport the president to places he needs to be, regardless of who the president is. And it needs to work every time and needs to be capable on every level, full stop.
1: Yeah, this isn't, well, sort of is rocket science. Missiles can hit a plane.
2: Yeah, it is. It is.
1: and so as far as I'm concerned, if the Secret Service saw a threat, then they tell the president, you need to do this now. This is serious.
2: Yep.
1: We don't know what the threat is. We're never going to know what the threat is.
2: Right.
1: But
2: I'm glad they made the call.
1: Yeah. And that goes.
2: It was the right thing to do.
1: It got nothing to do with whether it's Trump. It has to do with he's president of the United States. It's the executive branch of the United States.
2: Yep.
1: You do everything to protect it. And I remember, you know, the childishness, you know, that I saw on social media. Oh, Trump's afraid. Same thing you heard about Bush on 9/11.
2: Right. Right.
1: Yeah. Yeah. Well, yeah. The unknown.
2: Mm-hmm.
1: Yeah, we're afraid.
2: Yeah.
1: And we're protecting the executive branch.
2: Yep.
1: Until we know what the situation is.
2: Yep.
1: Until we know we're protecting the executive branch of the United States of America.
2: Right.
1: And if you don't like it, go to hell.
2: Yep. Absolutely.
1: It's that simple.
2: Remember when they were trying to limit former presidents' Secret Service protection? And they turned that around. And it was like, why in the world would you want to do that? Because they're still targets.
1: And it was, we were against that push.
2: Yes.
1: To take away their protection.
2: Right.
1: Was it Republicans that were advocating for it to take away the protection?
2: I don't know how many Republicans were on board for it. But I don't care who the president is.
1: We didn't care.
2: Said
1: no.
2: You can't do that.
1: No, you can't.
2: In fact, I have an issue with VPs losing their Secret Service protection after 6 months of no longer being in office. Because especially if it's a, you know, that VP could be at one point a presidential candidate. But beyond that, they could be a target. And I don't care if it's Kamala Harris or J.D. Vance. I don't care.
1: Or AOC.
2: I don't care.
1: Because, and I say AOC because yesterday that was the scuttlebutt. Okay, her appearance means she's not running for president.
2: Yeah. No, you protect the office. Yeah. That is part of all of this. We can disagree with them. You know, we can vote against them. But there must be proper protection for the executive branch, for the head of the executive branch, the commander in chief, at all times.
1: We are Red Eye Radio.
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0: We are Renee Radio. He is Eric Carly, and I'm Gary McNamara. Welcome and good morning. Thanks for being here. I'm sorry, I just looked at the Babylon Bee.
1: Yeah, what do you got?
0: Inspired by AOC, James Tallarico also likes to have his eggs frozen.
1: Oh my gosh!
0: Did you see the picture of Waltz, Tim Waltz, golfing yesterday?
1: No, yeah, it's like, no,
0: very unique swing. People were criticizing his swing, but I'll say this: It's a very short backswing, very short, and then he just comes all the way through. He finishes his swing. I'll say that.
1: So
0: but I don't know. I don't think he hit it far though.
1: On a scale of 1 to 10. On the swing, on just what you saw.
0: It keeps him from being injured. It's a kind of swing you would have if you don't want to hurt yourself.
1: But where would you rate it?
0: Out of a 10?
1: Yeah.
0: If you're talking about a professional swing being a 10, I'd say maybe a 3 or a 4.
1: An amateur 10.
0: I don't
1: maybe
0: know.
1: Maybe a 5.
0: I don't know.

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8: Keeping the pressure on Iran. I'm Ted Lindner, Fox News. President Trump saying the U.S. is wiping out Iran in the conflict in the Middle East as the Iranian regime is calling for compensation from the United States. Fox's Mike Emanuel has the latest.
9: In the Oval Office, President Trump told reporters if there are damages to be paid, the Iranian regime should pay for its decades of violence and promoting terrorism. The president says the United States military has swept the entire Strait of Hormuz for mines, and the Navy is getting the job done.
10: Look, the only one that has control of the Strait of Hormuz right now is the United States Navy. We have a blockade that's been infallible. It's a steel wall.
9: At the White House, Mike Emanuel, Fox News.
8: Senators Ron Johnson and Rand Paul releasing texts from Dr. Anthony Fauci's government phone this week, revealing communications with other health officials during the COVID-19 pandemic. They had to do with pregnant women and whether it was safe for them to take the COVID vaccine. Fox's Kevin Cork with more.
11: Quoting Fauci from a text dated 25th of January of 2021, since many people have significant cytokines, storm, and fever after the second dose, This theoretically could be associated with miscarriage in the first trimester. February the 3rd, he said in a Q&A with JAMA, that's the Journal of the American Medical Association, that the FDA found that there were no red flags regarding the vaccine in pregnant women. Then months later, he said this, quoting again, there's no indication whatsoever that there's any increase of any adverse issues in a pregnant woman who was vaccinated compared to a pregnant woman who wasn't vaccinated. It's pretty clear that pregnant women should get vaccinated.
8: This comes after the Senate Homeland Security Committee voted to hold Dr. Fauci in contempt of Congress. After he invoked the Fifth Amendment over 100 times during a hearing, lawmakers also referring him to the Department of Justice. America's listening to Fox News.
12: 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Maybe because of their age or health, they need a little extra care, so you visit them often. 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
15: and Eric Harley talk about everything from politics to social issues and news of the day. 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
17: All across America, we are on iRadio. He is Eric Harley, and I'm Gary McNamara. As I was telling you, to start the show, hours and hours and hours ago, yesterday was one of those days I just got entertained by what everybody else was saying. And here's more of it, all right?
2: Okay.
17: Stephen A. Smith on the WNBA.
2: All right.
17: Now, what I like is how he starts at one level and slowly it starts going up. This is not, it's not a criticism. I actually love it.
2: Yeah.
17: Because it's like, okay, as the amplification goes up slowly, you're like, what's coming next? What's coming next? What's coming next? I think it's a great style. I couldn't stand him when he did sports. And would do it all the time over things that were meaningless.
2: Right, right.
17: But now that he's talking, you know, things, politics, issues that actually matter to the world, and when he has more of a populist right leaning, I like it. But here you go. All right, here on the WNBA.
18: The current WNBA collective bargaining agreement says only players who are women are eligible, but it does not further define women or specify criteria involving gender identity, sex assigned at birth, hormone levels, or physical characteristics. It also does not say that self-identification alone automatically makes a player eligible. So because that's open for debate, it required a response from WNBA Commissioner Kathy Engelbert, who sent a memo to teams last Friday saying the issue would be discussed by a task force of team presidents and general managers. The WNBA separately defended inclusion and condemned hate while saying the union, quote, will not be used as political pawns. Here's Stephen A. talking. It's too damn late. It's too damn late. If your rules were more finite and clear, you wouldn't have to have a meeting of team presidents and general managers. You're the commissioner. You should already know. We literally are living in a society where there has to be a debate involving a collective bargaining agreement that explicitly states that the league is for women. Only players who are women are eligible to play in the WNBA. So one could easily surmise, okay, you're a woman, that makes you eligible. If you're not a woman, you're not eligible. It's simple and plain. What's the complication? The complication is that our society has devolved to a point where we're not clear what defines a woman. At least in the eyes of some. So while Royce White or Enes Kanter Freedom may be accused of trolling and engaging in mockery and being a bit ridiculous, fine. What about the WNBA? What about the WNBA? We will not be used as political pawns. When you gonna wake the hell up?
17: And then William McGurn in the Wall Street Journal. This all fits. Like I said, it was a wonderful day of reading and observing yesterday.
2: Yeah.
17: And it's funny because when I hear anybody else, again, on this issue with just speaking reality and science, I find it extremely entertaining because I can't believe we're actually having this debate.
2: Yeah.
17: When I do it, I'm so close to it that, you know, but when I see other people doing it and listen to them or watch them, or read from them, I find it absolutely hilarious. I'm like, I can't believe we're actually talking about this. I can't believe there are people that are actually this delusional. And I walked around yesterday with a huge smile on my face going, this is great. But William McGurn wrote in his column yesterday, the key to understanding this fight is recognizing that as much as progressives want men who say they are women to be allowed in women's sports, they don't have to get that to get the win. The activists will be happy enough if they can simply destroy the game for those fighting to keep women's sports for women. For what this movement really opposes is truth and the norms based on the truth. If all they achieve is to advance the idea that norms are arbitrary, that norms are arbitrary expressions of personal preference, they win. That's what makes Ms. Cunningham a target. Her offense is recognizing the truth that differences between men and women are real and substantive. I want to protect young girls in the locker room or young girls in sport who shouldn't have to go against biological men, she told ESPN. It's a legitimate concern, rooted in her experience as a professional basketball player and widely shared. In a 2025 New York Times poll, reported that 79% of Americans believe men who identify as female should not be allowed to compete in women's sports. Yet, this is the headline in The Atlantic, the sports department of the New York Times, after the Cunningham-Carrington dust-up where she got clobbered.
2: Mm-hmm.
17: The WNBA conversation is no longer about basketball, and Sophie Cunningham doesn't get why. That was the headline. Well, maybe it's The Atlantic and the larger world of sports journalism that doesn't get it. Still, the challenge for the powers that be in sports is define woman in a way that is once is coherent and makes sense to everybody. The WNBA answer is to say that only players who are women are eligible to play in the WNBA without ever saying what a woman is.
2: Mm-hmm.
17: God, we've been saying this, God, for a decade.
2: Yes.
17: The contradiction is proving untenable. WNBA Commissioner Kathy Engelbert issued a memo on Friday promising a task force to discuss the topic thoughtfully, respectably, and in alignment with the longstanding values of our league. Plainly, the last thing Ms. Engelbert wants is an official NBA declaration on what a woman is. Ms. Engelbert did point out one interesting fact about the asylum that is today's WNBA. It's run by the inmates. Our player eligibility rules, unlike the eligibility rules of some leagues and governing bodies, are collectively bargained, she wrote. Only a few years back, this is a great point. Only a few years back, men playing on women's teams largely centered on non-contact sports, such as track and swimming. Leah Thomas started out as a male swimmer at the University of Pennsylvania, but after transitioning, won the NCAA Division I National Championship in the women's 500-yard freestyle in 2022. Now we're debating men competing in women's basketball, a contact sport. When a jurist nominated for the Supreme Court cannot say what a woman is, we are perhaps too hard on the WNBA. During the March 2022 Senate hearing on Brown Jackson's nomination, Senator Marsha Blackburn asked her a simple question. Can you provide a definition for the word woman? She answered, no, I can't. Now it's under the absurd. Two men who played for the NBA have just announced they'll enter next year's NBA draft. Mr. Kander, who said he's going to go in, explained on X, if simply declaring who you are is all that's required, then I meet every single requirement necessary to compete in the WNBA. And he's right. Yep. The WNBA has worshipped the gods of identity for so long that it can't now insist on a reasonable definition for the first word in its name. The league has surrendered the most potent weapon at its disposal, reality. I can't wait to see what they come up with.
2: Yeah. I don't know because, again, we started saying this years ago. You set out to appease, right? You're going to be the hero by wearing a T-shirt. You're going to be a hero by saying things and I support this. And it, hold on. You're part of an organization. If you support it, then you should be, in fact, petitioning for whatever group you're advocating for to be a part of your organization. You should be, in fact, if you want to be a hero, because wearing a T-shirt doesn't make you a hero. I wore a T-shirt for the longest time, said hero on it. Turned out, not a hero. You should, if you're going to be the hero then you should be fighting for the group that you're advocating for, in this case, the trans group, to be part of your organization. Are you doing that? And they've painted themselves into the corner. They once again, we've seen it's happened with organizations. Remember, you know, the NFL thing. Remember when they all just, it seemed like all the teams went like, okay, this weekend we're all going to, even the Cowboys said it, we're going to show solidarity. We'll all take a knee and then we'll be done with it. We'll just move on. They think if we just, all right, let's all do it together. Let's all hold hands and whatever or what. And then we'll just put, that will be enough to appease everybody and we move on. In this case, with this issue, it does not work that way.
17: Well, it's a little bit different. The WNBA is embedded in politics. The NFL got into it because of the, I forgot his name.
2: Kaepernick. Yeah.
17: The whole Kaepernick thing. I don't think the owners ever wanted this. I don't think they ever wanted it. And as I said, when you have the next generation of players come in, and remember, the next generation is always 4 years away. That's why something that was an issue in 2015, 2016 is not really an issue in the NFL today.
2: But it all starts with that. The similarity is that it all starts with that attitude that, oh, we're going to appease I use the word hero, but I can come off as a, I don't know, good person, whatever. It's a virtue signaling thing and, you know, oh, I'm all for it. And it's like, well, how much are you for it? Because the question has to be answered now with the WNBA. When LeBron is done at the 76ers, and he decides he wants to, just simply by saying so, identify as a woman, are you going to let him play? Now, you know, that's kind of tongue-in-cheek, but there are...
17: Not anymore.
2: Nope.
17: Now with the men?
2: Well...
17: Now with the two...
2: I mean LeBron specifically.
17: Oh, okay. Yeah, right. That's tongue-in-cheek.
2: Yeah. Yes. Because I think by the time he gets to that age, most of the women in the WNBA will be better players than he is. But
17: yeah, but this is but this is his chance to beat Will Chamberlain's record and score more than 50 points a game for a season.
2: If Kaepernick had only chosen basketball. Am I wrong?
17: No.
2: He'd probably be playing today. But that's...
17: You don't mean in the NBA, though.
2: No.
17: Right, okay. WNBA. Okay.
2: That's where we are on this. And there has to be a decision that is made.
17: The most wonderful thing about all this, though, is... when liberals take a position on something they can't define. I mean, that's really the ultimate. I mean, that's where you've gotten into the absurd. Because people say, well, you know, what's your critical thinking opinion on this particular issue? And you can say, well, we don't even have to, you know, say the critical thinking. It's what's the truth on the issue, because the other side is making an argument on an issue they can't even define what the issue is. If you can't define what a woman is, what are you protecting?
2: Right.
17: What, a woman's just a word for another word for, is woman like people or human?
2: Right.
17: I mean, is it encompassing of everyone, or does it have a specific meaning? And so when you take, that's the thing, I think that's the thing that I have the most fun with and you've had the most fun with over these years, is you knew it was eventually going to blow up in their face, as it's doing right now.
2: Yeah.
17: They're mocking. Why, you're transphobic? What do you mean they're mocking? You're transphobic.
2: Yeah.
17: Anybody goes after Cantor or White and mocks them, that they're transphobic. Yes. You don't know what they're thinking in their minds.
2: Of course.
17: You don't know. Well, we need to find out what their intent is. You haven't said that before. You've just become a hypocrite because intent of why you were doing something didn't matter before. Now it does. And because Mr. White is there involved in it, you're racist.
2: Well,
17: here's... By the way, Mr. White's his last name, not his color of his skin.
2: And here's the thing. Why did they create the WNBA? Why did they create it in the first place? Say it out loud. So that women could play professional basketball. Women.
17: But I don't know what I don't know what a woman is, so I don't understand your passionate point there.
2: Well, I'd say like this.
17: Good.
2: Ed Sheeran, the singer, he could probably qualify. I actually like Ed Sheeran. I'm just joking.
17: And he seems like, I saw an interview of him, and he seems like a really, really down-to-earth guy.
2: And actually, he's very funny, too.
17: Yeah.
2: But no, I mean, you have to go back to why the league was created. Well, because they can't play in the NBA. You create a league of their own. You know, they should make a movie. A league of their own. This time about basketball, but it's going to be very different.
17: But what's their own?
2: Yeah. Well, no, here's the thing.
17: Well, what are they claiming? What are they claiming their own is?
2: I'll tell you this. There's no crying in baseball, but there's a lot of crying in the WNBA.
17: Yeah, Red Eye Radio.
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0: Beer Runner Radio. He is Eric Carlin. I'm Gary McNamara.
1: Hi.
0: But as Senator Tom Cotton wrote yesterday about the WNBA, Enes Kanter playing in the WNBA would be a comical, would be comical, except it's a reminder. This is true. We've pointed this out many times before. It is still the official position of the Democratic Party. Almost zero elected Democrats disagree that gender is a social construct and kids should be given gender surgeries. It's the official position of the Democrats.
1: You know, I mean, that's it. You know, look, this insanity is going to go to a point. I don't know where it ends. I don't think it's going to end in our lifetime. But how does the far left even defend what they're doing anymore? They can't. It's insane.
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1: We are Red Eye Radio. He is Eric Harley, and I'm Gary McNamara. You know, it was interesting. Yesterday, I bookmark, just go through X, and I bookmark everything. And all of a sudden, I looked, and I went, wow, look how many bookmarks I had of one person. And it was the writer, conservative writer Jim Garrity.
2: Oh, yeah.
1: On X.
2: Yeah.
1: And he had a number of posts yesterday. And I guess one was relating to one of the articles that he had. I read the article later on. Mm. But I just want to read the X post because really interesting stuff. One showing you where the Democratic Party is going, and one where the Republican Party is going. And the one here on Democrats I want to read because of AOC with her whole the woke one, comment. You know, that was just crazy what was going on, trying to separate themselves from it. They're not going to be successful in doing it because, as was pointed out yesterday, well, woke one, that was crazy. Well, woke one has gone through the osmosis wall right into woke two. They haven't dropped woke one.
2: Right.
1: They've simply added anti-Semitism, defund the military, get rid of the Senate, get rid of the Supreme Court, get rid of the presidency, you know, change the entire country. So they really haven't changed, but they're attempting. This is her attempt to do it. And that's why people were saying on social media yesterday, this is her attempt to run, or her first attempt to run for president of the United States.
2: Yeah.
1: She's trying to separate what she was from what she actually is, which is the same thing. She did the same thing when asked about, well, are you a member of the DSA? Well, yeah, New York City. Well, oh, then not the national. No, just New York City. As if there's a difference.
2: Right.
1: In fact, you might be able to make the case. Not sure if you could, but I bet you probably could, that the New York version of the Democrat Socialist of America is more communist than socialist.
2: Right.
1: So, but he wrote this about Democrats. A Gallup poll from 2025 found that 68% of Democrats believed doctor-assisted suicide was morally acceptable. 27% said the same about polygamy. 11% of Democrats said marital affairs were morally acceptable. 9% of independents and 4% of Republicans said the same. A December YouGov survey found that among those who self-identify as very liberal, 47% of self-identified very liberal Democrats, 47% felt either very favorable or somewhat favorable towards Luigi Mangione, who was on trial for murdering United Healthcare CEO Brian Thompson.
2: Wow.
1: And all of this is separate. Wow. All of this is separate from the increasing socialist takeover of the Democratic Party. Now, comparing the Republican Party, he did a later post. He wrote an article in National Review on this. This is from X, though, on Democrats and Republicans. Mm. And this is pretty interesting. Many of the things here we've covered, some are correct, a few are, I don't believe are correct. But he said the argument that there's no difference between the Republican Party and the Democratic Party is often wildly overstated. But what is painfully clear is that over the past decade or two, both the Republican Party and the Democratic Party have grown more statist in their economics, generally more dovish, non-interventionalist, or isolationist in their foreign policy, the Iran war being the glaring exception, and more libertine in their social policies. It's not that we don't have a choice. It's that the window shifted dramatically to the left over the past 20 years, mm-hmm. and yet we're more frustrated with our politics, government, and conditions than ever. I don't think that's coincidental.
2: No.
1: then he writes here, this is a socially conservative administration and Congress that allowed Planned Parenthood to receive federal funding again. The Trump administration approved a new generic version of an abortion pill. Hmm. President Trump told Republicans that they had to be flexible on the Hyde Amendment, which restricts taxpayer funding for abortions. So far this year, America averages about 100,000 abortions per month, a rate not different from the Biden years and significantly higher than the Obama years. And then finally, the other point that he make, in short, we have two parties who are pretty darn status in their economies. neither one wants to do a darn thing about entitlements.
3: Yeah.
1: No one cares about the deficit and debt. Both parties intermittently talk about China, but then get a lot softer the moment they're meeting face to face with Xi. Both act as if some of the biggest problems facing the country are not enough abortions, not enough weed, and not enough opportunities for gambling.
3: Whoa. Wow. Wow.
1: And what was the other one? Here it is. And the final one. This is something you and I talked about.
3: Mm.
1: The Republican president keeps taking a government stake in private companies. Now up to 30 firms. As the Cato Institute observes, the United States government taking an ownership stake in private companies is now routine, and a Republican-controlled House and Senate are ready to make it official federal policy under law, not just some rogue administration's actions. Zoran Mamdani wants to seize the means of production. Today's Republicans want to establish a federal ownership stake in the means of production. A future president AOC or some other progressive Democrat will appreciate Trump-era Republicans establishing the precedent and the legitimacy of the federal government strong-arming many kinds of companies into giving them ownership shares. Exactly what you and I have been saying. Since that was brought up by Republicans and since Trump did that. Conversation with one of my best friends who posted something on Trump talking about communism and socialism. I wrote back to him. I said, look at what Trump's doing. Trump's making it easy for Democrats now to move to socialism and communism.
3: Yeah.
1: He's talking all over about us. They're talking about him and J.D. Vance.
3: Yes.
1: Talking about huge stakes in large corporations and AI corporations.
3: Yep.
1: That there should be a damn sovereign wealth fund of government money to invest? Are we out of our freaking minds? And that's coming from Republicans. We're out of our freaking minds. I just want to sound like Stephen A. Smith for a minute. Freaking minds!
3: Okay.
1: Let's criticize the Democrats. And so the response from my buddy, then go vote for Democrats. Go, you know, that's not my point.
3: No.
1: My point is not to ignore it. My point is to speak up against it. My point is not to sit there and just take one side and be tribal and say, no, all my allegiance to this particular person. I don't care what they do. Let me bow down about you because I'm a subhuman who cannot make any critical thinking decisions on my own. It must be the person who I worship who makes my decisions for me.
3: Yeah.
1: Instead of this person is a civil servant. Here are my ideas. Here's what I believe. This is wrong. I don't like Democrats doing it. I don't like Republicans doing it. Why is that so damn hard for so many Republicans in Congress and so many Republicans overall to do?
3: No, you know, you make a good point because it's, well, what does the tribe want, you know, in this tribal atmosphere? What if it's becoming, look, I'm supporting him because he does this. No. Is it a good idea? Does it make sense? More importantly, because that's actually a very mundane and boring question. Is it a good idea? No. Let's start with, what are the risks? Where does it go from here? When you talk about things like government ownership in the private sector, where does it go from there? Because if you're, I don't know, whoever in the GOP and you go, no, this would be a good thing, and blah, blah, blah, blah, blah, blah. you just kicked the door wide open for Elizabeth Warren, for the DSA, all of them to come in and say, well, clearly this is a bipartisan issue.
1: And then he finishes here, goes, let's observe this is a president who is malleable, not just a party, but a president who is malleable on almost every issue, including his signature issue on immigration, telling Laura Ingraham, you and I remember this, that the U.S. had to maintain the status quo on H-1B visas because you also do have to bring in talent. Now, he was back and forth, remember how he changed his mind three times in 36 hours when he ran in 2016 on the H-1B visa? But
3: He actually said that on a debate stage because it was Megyn Kelly was the moderator who asked him the question, and he goes, no, I'm changing. He used those words during the debate.
1: Now, from what I know, though, he's always been in favor of legal immigration because of the expansion of the economy.
3: You deem that the flip-flop because it was from one thing to the other, but then back.
1: Right, but that's on the H-1B visas, but immigration overall.
3: Yeah.
1: He has been pro-immigration because he believes the economy will expand better, faster than the birth rate.
3: Right.
1: We remember the Jim Acosta back and forth. Mm-hmm. So to be fair, he did hold that opinion. When Ingraham inserted that the U.S. had plenty of talented people, Trump replied, no, you don't. I wonder what J.D. Vance would think about that one. In the same interview, Trump said if the U.S. did not continue maintaining its current level of 50,000 Chinese college students, you would have half the colleges in the United States go out of business. And we went at that point, we went, you need to shut up.
3: Yeah.
1: You can't sell that to your own. But the party said nothing. He didn't get any blowback from Republicans on that. Maybe a few.
3: Yeah, right.
1: To save the Republican Party, Trump turned it into a party that supports state intervention in the economy, more dovish or isolationist in foreign affairs, is wishy-washy on abortion and other social issues, and is negotiable on immigration when large employers complain.
3: Yeah.
1: Most of that is true. Some of it has nuance to it.
3: Yeah, right.
1: Like on the immigration, for example, because I think he's always had that belief. But as we said, remember, from 2001 to 2009, he was a registered Democrat.
3: Yeah.
1: You know, so.
3: Yeah.
1: But, yeah. By the way, I wasn't really angry. I just wanted to do my Stephen A. Smith thing.
3: I like doing that at the drive-thru.
1: Stephen A. Smith.
3: Number two, Diet Coke.
1: So that's why we complain. That's why when people, they would sit there when the whole rhino thing came along. You're a rhino. Well, actually, I voted for all Republicans the last, I don't know, as long as I can remember, decades upon decades. And I vote in the Republican primary only. I have to make a choice.
3: Yeah.
1: But I've been an independent since 2006.
3: Right.
1: But if I was a Republican and you called me a rhino, I would say absolutely 1,000% I am, because I'm way more conservative than where the Republican Party is going.
3: Based on where the scale is for the Republican Party today?
1: Yeah.
3: Absolute truth.
1: Yeah. And that stopped it real quick. Because it's like, well, yeah.
3: Yeah. Yeah.
1: I'll wear that as a badge, but you're making the case that I'm a liberal and it's the opposite.
3: Right, exactly.
1: The liberals, and I remember you saying a long time ago, the biggest fear you had about a second term of Trump is that his liberal side would come out.
3: Right. Right. And we've seen that happen. You know, look, George W. Bush, you know, when the whole 2008, end of 2008 thing, world was coming to an end thing happened. Well, sometimes we have to abandon our
1: economic principles. Yeah.
3: No, that's when you adhere to them.
1: Right.
3: Because it may have been a deeper recession, but it would have been a greater recovery and faster recovery if you hadn't done what you did.
1: We are Red Eye Radio.
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0: We are whatever you. He is Eric Carlin. I'm Gary McNamara. All right, my favorite headline in the Babylon Bee, though, was,
1: yeah.
0: I didn't mention all of them when I mentioned a couple before. Supervisor calls for 4-hour meeting to discuss why work is not getting done.
1: That is so funny because it's true.
0: You know the best thing about this job now?
1: What?
0: You know, really, since we've been on red eye, no meetings. Our pre-show meeting,
1: right?
0: Me and you,
1: we rarely ever have a meeting.
0: And when we do, it's actually a meeting of substance.
1: Yes. And we have great management, by the way, who respects the fact that, you know, we sleep during the day and the whole thing.
0: Yeah.
1: And they've been very responsive, but they don't require, like, tons of meetings.
0: It is, yeah.
1: Yeah.
0: Wonderful.
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8: And the conflict. I'm Sue Guzman, Fox News. President Trump and Iran in a tense back and forth, with both of them demanding reparations for damage done during the months-long conflict. Fox's Mike Emanuel with more from the White House.
9: In the Oval Office, President Trump told reporters if there are damages to be paid, the Iranian regime should pay for its decades of violence and promoting terrorism. The president says the United States military has swept the entire Strait of Hormuz for mines, and the Navy is getting the job done.
10: Look, the only one that has control of the Strait of Hormuz right now is the United States Navy. We have a blockade that's been infallible. It's a steel wall.
9: At the White House, Mike Emanuel, Fox News.
8: War Secretary Pete Hegseth is calling on Congress to increase the Pentagon budget to $1.5 trillion. New text messages have been released from Dr. Anthony Fauci's government-issued phone. We expressed concern over the COVID-19 vaccine and early-term miscarriages.
11: In one text thread from January of 2021, Dr. Fauci discusses the impact of the COVID-19 injection on pregnant women. Dr. Fauci writes to the then Surgeon General and head of the CDC, quote, many people have significant cytokine storm and fever after the second dose. This theoretically could be associated with miscarriage in the first trimester. Dr. Fauci later said that COVID could cause serious illness during pregnancy and that no safety issues had emerged among thousands of pregnant women who at the time had gotten the vaccine. Dr. Fauci also pointed to guidance from health authorities that left the decision to get the vaccine to women and their health care providers.
8: Fox's Max Gordon, President Trump's pick for the U.S. Attorney General Todd Blanche has officially been sworn in. This came Monday night at the Oval Office after a rough nomination period. 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
8: Primary elections in Minnesota today, where voters will choose Senate and gubernatorial candidates. 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
16: Perhaps the biggest race here in Minnesota is the Democratic primary to replace retiring Senator Tina Smith. Congresswoman Angie Craig facing a far-left progressive with lots of grassroots support in Lieutenant Governor Peggy Flanagan. Fraud has become a big issue in this race, given that Flanagan served under Tim Walz for nearly 8 years when much of that fraud was taking place. The other big race here is for governor, after Tim Walz dropped his reelection bid due to the fallout from the widespread fraud. Amy Klobuchar is expected to win the Democratic nomination, and the crowded GOP field includes MyPillow founder Mike Lindell, who has President Trump's endorsement, Minnesota House Speaker Lisa Demuth, and former businessman and veteran Kendall Qualls, who was endorsed by the state party.
8: Primaries also being held today in Connecticut, Wisconsin, Vermont, and South Carolina. President Trump is looking to change regulations on childhood vaccines. More from Fox's Chad Pergram.
17: The president signed an executive order reducing the number of recommended childhood vaccines. Health and Human Services Secretary RFK Jr. drove the move.
18: We are comparing health outcomes in vaccinated versus unvaccinated children. The vaccines administered during pregnancy and outcomes ranging from allergies to autoimmune disease to autism and other neurodevelopmental disorders.
17: Now, Kennedy says there's no conclusion whether vaccines contribute to health problems. Senate Health Committee Chairman Bill Cassidy is a doctor. He called the order, quote, wrong. He believes this makes people more hesitant to get vaccine.
8: Massachusetts Governor Maura Healey signing a bill into law Monday that will allow abortions at any point in pregnancy up to birth. The state is the 10th now to remove gestational age limits and removes potential legal penalties for health care providers who perform late-term abortions. I'm Sue Guzman. This is Fox News.
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2: 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Gary McNamara and Eric Harley talk about everything from politics to social issues and news of the day. 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
0: We are Red Eye Radio, and he is Eric Harley, and I'm Gary McNamara. Decisions, decisions, decisions, decisions.
1: That's right. Bourbon or tequila?
0: Do I start with AOC or Stephen A. Smith? Let's start with AOC. All right. I'm making an executive decision here.
1: All right. We want to start the show that way?
0: With an exec.
1: At least Stephen A. Smith has been reasonable at times lately.
0: This is an executive order. Well, basically, everything seems to be. Tell me whether I'm wrong here.
1: You're wrong.
0: Everything on the show now seems to. I mean, it's insane. It's nuts. The country would go to crap if all this stuff happened.
1: It's not going to crap.
0: But my God, is it ever entertaining?
1: Oh, no. I talked to a guy today, and he's from Egypt, and he said he has friends in Egypt that do radio. He says, it's always been fascinating to me. He goes, to do an all-night show, it must take so much time to find enough things to talk about. I said, no. Adam, by the way, great guy, Adam. Adam, that's where you're wrong, my friend. I said, no. And same thing, one of his coworkers said the same thing. He goes, oh, you're in radio. He goes, a talk show. He goes, man, how do you talk for all that time all night long? He goes, man, that's a long time to talk. I said, it goes by fast because we don't get it all in today's crazy world. Yeah. We don't have enough time.
0: Yeah. We hope to get it all in. Like we judge our show by the year. Did we get everything in?
1: Yeah. Yes.
0: During the year.
1: Right. If we can try and get it in 1 year.
0: Well, yeah. You know, when I was doing my local show. Well, I think probably three different stations, we had tours from media from other countries. And so this would be over the last 30 years.
1: Yeah.
0: And they were media tours, and they'd come and they want to see how they were absolutely, and I mean absolutely, blown away by talk radio.
1: Yeah.
0: They couldn't believe that. And they would come up and they say, well, you know, where do you, you know, how do you figure out how to do the show? And I go, well, whatever comes to my mind.
1: Yeah.
0: Well, you mean you decide?
1: How do you know that? Yeah.
0: You mean you decide it? How many producers do you have? Zero.
1: Yeah.
0: You know, now we have two very capable
1: right, pros.
0: Right. We've got, but Alan always gives me some of the best stories out there, but I mean. They were under the impression they came from a thing where the producers created the entire show
1: and tell you what to say
0: and tell you what to do.
1: Right.
0: Not that they assist you in it.
1: Right.
0: But
1: they tell us what to do when we're off the air.
0: Yeah, exactly. Yeah. Right. Yeah. Right. You know, other than that, I mean, you know, basically our staff are gophers for me.
1: They are, and also, they have been told very clearly, do not distract the talent.
0: Do not distract or upset the talent.
1: When people say the talent, isn't that only radio? That's only radio. Mm. They don't use that in any other media, do they? The talent. It's radio. And you know
0: That's
1: why?
0: That's a great point.
1: It's because someone, because we're the lowest rung of on the ladder of entertainment.
0: But one of the longest.
1: Well, yeah, but right above us is watching paint dry. And it's been going, that one's been going on a long time. But no, somebody in radio decided, how do we make ourselves sound important? And it had to have been someone on the air. Well, I'm the talent. Somebody said that for the first time somewhere in a radio station. Well, I'm the talent. You know they did.
0: Well, when we say, by the way, don't bother the talent, that was actually, this was back a long time ago.
1: Yeah, yeah.
0: Somebody actually said that.
1: About us. To someone else
0: right,
1: about
0: right.
1: us.
0: Right, to our staff about us.
1: Yeah.
0: And it never came to
1: it. Don't distract
0: it. Well, and they told us immediately. I mean, we burst out laughing because yeah, it's yeah. like, it never came from us.
1: Yeah.
0: Don't.
1: No.
0: So that's one of the, and we say it all the time. You know, Ron or Alan will ask us something. We'll go, scream back, don't disturb the talent.
1: Yeah, it's become the running joke.
0: Yeah, it has.
1: Yeah.
0: It's like,
1: yeah.
0: I find it.
1: But if not really for them, we honestly would be two old guys sitting in a room talking to each other.
0: Yeah, we'd be the guy on, the Muppets? Remember the two old guys in the theater?
1: Hey, where's the frog? Yeah.
0: Well, let's start with AOC.
1: All right.
0: And it's basically some of the stuff that she said, you know, the whole, and this, it blew up yesterday. And I was like, wow, this thing really blew up. And this is where I have to improve and... Because we had this story yesterday,
1: mm-hmm.
0: and I had the audio cuts, and I went, I really don't care what AOC says. But it is important, because we pointed out yesterday, it's like, you know, she's 36 now. She can run for president.
1: Yeah.
0: And a bunch of things were saying she's trying to moderate or pretend that she's above all of it right now.
1: Yeah.
0: And that was a great point. And I missed that point yesterday. I went, I missed that.
1: Mm.
0: It's just because I just discount her as being completely and totally clueless.
1: Yeah.
0: It's like, will I go and watch? I saw that. A bunch of Hollywood movies got a bunch of subsidies from California, and one of them was the new Clueless. So immediately I thought of AOC, because she's absolutely clueless.
1: Well,
0: she has no idea how the world runs at all.
1: And
0: none.
1: The new movie Clueless stars Gavin Newsom.
0: In a cameo?
1: No, he's starring in it.
0: Okay.
1: He's the Clueless.
0: No, they're bringing in a 98-year-old Alicia Silverstone is coming in. She's going to be doing it. She's so old, I view her as a cougar.
1: Shouldn't it be toothless? Where are your dentures, young lady?
0: Don't say that.
1: What?
0: Don't say that today.
1: What? Oh.
0: Because you can't see from me. You can't see. I had...
1: One of your crowns.
0: I had two crowns that were 24 years old.
1: Right.
0: That both cracked in the same week.
1: Right. And by the way, for young people who are worried about, you know, the whole no kings things, these aren't the kind of crowns.
0: Oh yes, yeah.
1: These are
0: right. I don't wear a crown
1: for your teeth.
0: Yeah.
1: Two crowns.
0: I don't wear a crown on my head every day.
1: Because you're the talent.
0: I'm the talent. I wear a crown because I'm the talent.
1: But, oh my gosh.
0: They put on temporaries. You know, they pulled off, you know, they cracked, so they pulled off the two caps, put on temporaries, and I go back in like 2 weeks.
1: Yeah.
0: Well, it was Saturday or Sunday, all of a sudden I went, you know, start biting down. I go, uh-oh, that's a little bit too hard.
1: Mm.
0: And it was just a part of the front one.
1: Yeah.
0: The temporary had, come off.
1: Right.
0: And so I called yesterday and said, you know, and if they can fit me in some, my dentist isn't there tomorrow, but they said they may be able to get me in anyway. And if not, or today, but if not, it'll be tomorrow. And that's fine. Cause I still had, you know, I had the top part of it. Well, I mean, ice cream today, the whole thing came off eating ice cream.
1: No, it always happens to me eating like oatmeal or ice cream. Like, how does that happen?
0: Because I was staying away from anything. You know, you have the temporaries and they're not as strong as when they put in the new crowns.
1: Well,
0: So I have a completely, the tooth that was, I have my tooth, still my original tooth.
1: Yeah.
0: But it's gone down. So I look a little bit, I don't look like David Letterman. Because it's bottom, you can't see it unless I make it so.
1: Yeah,
0: you know.
1: No, I can.
0: I'm very sensitive about my teeth. So
1: I can
0: don't
1: eat
0: do
1: a
0: that again.
1: Whole bag of corn nuts and nothing, and then the next morning, oatmeal. And my dentist always says, Yeah, but it was the, you know how it's the, you know, the you hand somebody to help you get the lid off the jar, and then they always get it off first try. He goes, yeah, the Cornets loosened everything. That's the problem. But so wait, here we are with AOC.
0: Right, to a person with perfect teeth.
1: Yeah.
0: Hey, she has good.
1: I just noticed something kind about AOC.
0: She has very nice teeth.
1: She has very nice teeth.
0: And brown eyes. And what does Eric say about women with brown eyes?
1: That's not what I say about women with brown eyes on the air. I say. Now, here's what I noticed, ladies. And by the way, it's too bad. I'm already taken. I've noticed that the ones who don't seem stable have brown eyes. Now, it doesn't mean every one of them with brown eyes isn't stable. I'm just saying that fuse is waiting to be lit. No, I've noticed that some that aren't stable, and I noticed that in a couple of men, too, watching documentaries. And it's like, why do they always have brown eyes?
0: And by the way, to all the brown-eyed girls out there, understand this is me, Gary McNamara. That was Eric saying that over there. Sometimes people get our voices confused. That was Eric saying that, not Gary.
1: Yeah. Well, all women with brown eyes are crazy. By the way, my oldest daughter
0: has brown eyes.
1: She's like, Dad, stop it.
0: All right, let's get to AOC here, because this is just beautiful stuff. Talking about, this is really interesting how she makes it seem like, because she said basically woke one was crazy that she was a part of. But she doesn't really say she's a part of it. She just goes, yeah, woke one was crazy, but here it is. Here's part
1: okay,
0: of it.
1: Okay, all right.
20: I have a local city councilman that has this saying, woke one was crazy.
21: Woke one was crazy. Okay, that's interesting.
0: And so that was the one that people really, really, picked up upon. And then this one here. Here's this one. Here we go.
1: Okay.
0: Because she was trying to separate, and she was talking about law enforcement. And she said, well, we talk about law enforcement completely different than we did in 2020. No, we don't.
1: No, we don't.
0: It's like, no, we don't.
1: The DSA wants them all gone. Right.
0: So, yeah. So she's asked this question because she's trying to separate herself from it, like woke one. But the reason it happened, not the reason it happened. You.
1: Yeah.
0: But here's this. Listen to this. Okay. Here we go.
21: Are you still a member of Democratic Socialists of America?
20: Of the New York City chapter.
21: The New York City chapter, not the national.
20: No.
0: He had to ask, but not the net. There's no difference.
1: Well, that's what I'm saying. What separates? Why do you? She dismissively. Oh no! I would never. That sounded like I would never be a member of the national DSA.
0: So, I saw, you know, and it wasn't. Yesterday was a day where it was what everybody else was saying, not what I was thinking. That I found, you know, that I just found so interesting.
1: Yeah,
0: because what I think really isn't that interesting. But right, Charles Cook here, National Review.
1: Yeah.
0: Will the woke own up to their own lunacy? If AOC and her friends have recognized the error of their ways, they owe the American people more than a oops.
1: Oops.
0: Eking to dismiss the record of one of the many kooky political candidates with whom she is now reflexively associated, AOC laughed aloud as if she had been told that she had a speck of mustard on her lip. I am a local city councilwoman that has this saying, woke one was crazy, she submitted, and I think that's what important is that we have to assess what the candidate is saying now. Is it? Do we? Why? Woke one was indeed crazy, but AOC's implication is that the crazy moment was something that happened to her and her ideological compatriots,
1: yeah,
0: like an earthquake or an invasion from sea, rather than something that was contrived, dispersed, and enforced by her,
1: yeah,
0: and her ideological compatriots.
1: Yeah.
0: In this, AOC seems confused once again by the appropriate pronouns. It wasn't crazy. They were crazy. And that they includes her.
1: You know what this is? this is a continuation of the radicals, the DSA and the radicals saying, can't we just move on? I mean, that was so crazy back then. I mean, kids were going to sock hops. It was crazy back in 2020. Like, you know what I mean? Like, it was a totally, like, they weren't even around when it happened.
3: Sock hops.
1: Sock hops.
3: In 2020.
1: You know, their root beer floats. I mean, it was over the top. But the thing is we've seen this, though. Was it Jay Paul? You know, at the hearing where parents of children who died at the hands of illegal immigrants.
0: Or just dismissed.
1: She was saying, we've done this four times. Can't we just move on? And then with Fauci, I forget the ranking member's name.
5: Forgive me. All due respect to the gentleman from the great state of whatever.
1: He said in his opening statement during that last Fauci hearing, he said, listen, we need to be, you know, we're here attacking things from the past, attacking him. You know, he's not even doing that job anymore. And this is just, we're drudging up all these old things and we need to be focused on the future. And in my mind, I was thinking, well, if you don't learn from the past, you're going to repeat in the future what happened then. But this is the new game. She just said it.
0: Well, woke two.
1: Yeah, what is woke one?
0: Woke one, woke two has all the components of woke one. Woke one hasn't disappeared.
1: Yeah,
0: the defund the police is in woke two.
1: Right, they've added things to it.
0: Right, and this is where Jonathan Carl is completely useless. Yeah. He's just an enabler of a liberal candidate.
1: Yeah.
0: He's a liberal activist because he didn't ask any of the questions. Yeah. Oh, so you're just a New York City. I'm just a Texas communist. I'm not a national communist. I mean, these are childlike conversations that Jonathan Carl has on this week.
1: Court, the communists of the Republic of Texas. C-O-R-T. Let's start that new movement.
0: Oh, I thought it was K. That you're spelling communist with the K.
1: Oh, well. Okay. By the way, that might work in Austin, some parts.
0: We are Red Eye Radio.
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0: We are Red Eye Radio. He is Eric Carly, and I'm Gary McNamara. So really, yesterday, the consensus that I saw on social media, which, again, is the absolute truth.
1: Yeah.
0: There's nothing that is more truthful than the consensus on social media.
1: No, it's 100% accurate.
0: That was AOC's introduction to running for president of the United States.
1: I think it was a great observation, because I saw the clips, too, and I just thought, blah, blah, blah. And shame on us.
0: Yes, I mean, I felt that way.
1: But here's the problem with the way it goes, you know, and what we do is someone like AOC at some point just becomes a cartoon character. You know what I mean?
0: She's like the guy in Office Space.
1: Yeah.
0: You know, the way, hey, whatever his name, he's useless.
1: Yeah.
0: Right. Remember when, what's his name, says that?
1: Yeah.
0: What's his name? I can't think of his name now.
1: Yeah.
0: The boss's name. What's the boss's name?
1: I don't know. Gary Cole?
0: Gary Cole.
1: Yeah.
0: He's useless. He's useless.
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4: News. I'm Ted Linder. President Trump signed an executive order on Monday ordering the government to trim down the vaccine schedule and break up the measles, mumps, and rubella immunization to three shots, citing concerns for pregnant women and the cause of autism. White House Press Secretary Caroline Levitt called it a great day for the Make America Healthy Again movement.
5: It's based on common sense and scientific research. Thanks to Secretary Kennedy and President Trump for finally having the courage to enact this order and now to hold states accountable to again give parents more choice.
4: There still is no scientific consensus, though, linking vaccines to autism. And there was no jackpot winner in Monday night's Powerball drawing, meaning the total climbs for Wednesday night. The winning numbers Monday night drawn were 6, 37, 54, 55, 64, and the Powerball was 10. A winning $2 million match 5 plus Power Play ticket was sold in Tennessee, and two $1 million tickets that match 5 numbers but not the Powerball were sold in California and Maryland. Wednesday night's jackpot now at least $975 million. 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
9: And he is Eric Harley, and I'm Gary McNamara. Fauci, we'll talk. Another text out in just a minute.
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9: All right. To my friends in the media, just be careful. So you got to make sure you verify everything on social media.
11: Yeah.
9: The coach of the Indiana Fever was not fired. There's a post out there that went viral in the last couple of hours saying that she was fired after you know, not defending her player enough. And there's a statement that looks official with the Indiana Fever emblem and all that.
10: Yeah.
9: And members of the media have fallen for it. Some people that I know have fallen for it and posted it. It is not true. She was not fired from the Indiana Fever. Again, the biggest thing about all of this is the WNBA is constantly in the news.
10: Yeah.
9: So,
10: yeah.
9: But this is a you just wonder how much that they have. A Senate Republican leading the charge on investigating Dr. Anthony Fauci's old government phone told Fox News Digital that the revelation that the former COVID czar was concerned that vaccines could cause miscarriages was just the tip of the iceberg.
10: Yeah.
9: Johnson, in an interview with Fox News Digital, alleged that the first group of texts from Fauci's old government phone was a clear sign that the man who became the face of the nation's COVID-19 response said one thing privately while taking a different message to the public. He said, "We tell pregnant women, don't even have a glass of wine, yet we coerced them, convinced them, sometimes mandated them to get an experimental gene therapy as early as the first trimester. This is truly sick. And the way this has been, I've known about this for years, but finally, because we have a text associated with Dr. Fauci, excuse me, he said, with St. Fauci,
10: yeah,
9: it's finally getting the play in the media that's been deserving for years. I saw the story yesterday. I don't know. I'll have to check to see whether the mainstream media is covering it or not. Johnson and Rand Paul obtained Fauci's phone from his time as the head of the National Institutes of Allergy and Infectious Diseases from the Department of Health and Human Services as part of their broader dive into the former chief medical advisor to the president. The conversation from January 2021 between Fauci, then Centers for Disease Control Director Dr. Rochelle Walensky and Dr. Vivek Murthy, who would become Surgeon General during the Biden administration. During the back and forth, Fauci admitted he had real concerns about the impact of the mRNA vaccines on pregnant women. I asked around a bit more, and another issue came up that you need to be aware of, since many people have significant silokine storms. Is that how you pronounce it?
10: Okay.
9: And fever after the second dose, that this theoretically could be associated with miscarriages in the first trimester. Johnson charged that I've never heard a federal health official admit that about the injections and noted that the storms were linked with adverse effects to the lungs from the vaccination. What you have to connect this to is what they were saying publicly that was contrary to that. Also from what they were publishing, he recalled a study published by the New England Journal of Medicine in 2021 after Fauci's initial concern that found that of 827 pregnancies that were exposed to the vaccine, 104 had what they called spontaneous abortions. We would call it miscarriage. Johnson argued, however, that the numbers were skewed. Of the 827 women, 700 got their vaccination or injection in the third trimester, 127 of them in trimester one and two, which is where the 104 miscarriages occurred. Trimester one and two. And it is where the 104 miscarriages occurred out of 127. So the proper percentage is 104 divided by 127, and 82% miscarriage rate with women who got the injection in the first and second trimester. And this is Fauci on August 30th, 2021. Okay, here this is Fauci actually talking about it. And 7 months earlier, he had written you know, everything else about the, you know, about the vaccine and his concerns about miscarriage. Here we go.
5: However, when you look at the unvaccinated versus the vaccinated, there is absolutely no increased risk of that. So because of that, the CDC and the ACOG, the American College of Obstetrics and Gynecology, who used to say it is okay for them, for pregnant women to get vaccinated, to change now and say it is recommended that pregnant women get vaccinated. So it's really one of those things that's kind of not a close call. It really is pretty clear that pregnant women should get vaccinated.
9: I guess the question would be, you've been doing this your whole life. It's like we've been doing this our whole lives. We're not as old as Fauci, but I'm getting there. You're about medicine, and medicine's about the truth.
10: You want it because you want to find a solution. You want to make sure the negative reactions or whatever it is isn't happening anymore. Cytokine storms is what. It baffles me, because when you take an oath, if you're talking about research, right, during a period of research, and you get to the point of peer review, and you go back and forth, and your peers are going back and forth and going, well, we don't know, and before it gets out there and affects great numbers of people, then that's one thing. But that's still about putting your critical thinking and skills, training, and knowledge to the test. And this sounds like he just wanted to dismiss it because he wanted to be the guy who was going to peddle vaccines.
9: I've been dealing a lot with doctors lately, and the one thing I always tell them, I tell them, don't soft sell it to me. And not about me, by the way, okay?
10: But yeah.
9: My sister with my dad and everything else, just, you know, tell us what the situation is. Tell us the truth. Tell us what you believe it is. I remember that, this goes back 40 years ago, a co-host that I had in rock radio ended up getting testicular cancer. Mm. And it was really, I mean, it was bad. He died, but I'll never forget that we were driving down the road and he had gone through massive operations. Mm. It, like, 30 tumors removed from his body. And it was like a month had gone by, or 2 months. And he said, they want me back for more chemotherapy and more surgery. And he was only, at that time, he was only 26.
10: Wow.
9: And he said, I'll never forget. He said, I can't get a straight answer from my mother or my mother. And I can't get a straight answer from my brother because they just love me and they want me to be here. He said, I don't want to go through it again, which is tough to hear. And he asked me, he said, what would you do? I'll never forget. We talked about what the doctors had said and everything else. And that if he went through it, it was 70-30. They gave him the positive things they thought and the negative things that they thought. And they came to the conclusion that you 70-30, you'll live a good 2 years. If you do this 70-30, you live a good 2 years. And I forget, he asked me, he goes, what would you do? He goes, what would you suggest I do? And I said, I can't tell you what to do.
10: Yeah.
9: So I can tell you what I believe I would do, not going through what you've gone through the last 6 months.
10: Yeah.
9: And I said, if it was 70-30 do you believe it? You believe that they're telling you the truth? And he said, yes. I said, so do I. And I said, I do it. And he did it, and he lived 3 years. He lived a relatively healthy 3 years. Mm. But I mean, those are the things that, I mean, you, those are the things, that's life and death right there, and he wanted the truth. He didn't want to be lied to. So in this case here, these are people, they're doctors, their only goal should be to not, of course, to be compassionate and kind, but I want the truth.
10: You know,
9: I want the truth, and the American people want the truth. What makes it So you can't go out there and say, we suggest you get it, but we find that, you know, this demographic or this demographic or this demographic or this. For example, we did know early on, and I'm talking probably 3 or 4 months into it, way before the vaccine came out, that the rate of death for children was less than the flu. Right?
10: Yeah.
9: And yeah. elderly people with people like me with underlying conditions. I don't know what the death rate was. I know it was a lot higher. I remember they were throwing out, remember what, the 15-20% or whatever it was. I don't know if that ended up being true because I haven't seen the latest on that. You know, what exactly it would be.
10: Mm.
9: But you looked at it and you said, okay, it's a completely different situation on what you might do for any type of treatment if you're elderly and have an underlying condition than if you were a child.
10: Right.
9: We knew it.
10: Right.
9: Why didn't they say that? What was the problem of saying that as a doctor? I went to my doctor, like we all went to our doctors, you know, some people didn't during that time. But still, I went to my doctor, and he always, this is a situation. He can be compassionate, whatever, but this is a situation. What happens, because you get to the point, I was thinking a movie that I saw where somebody said that to a doctor, said, you know, you're not a doctor anymore, you're a bureaucrat. That just popped into my mind in a movie.
10: It's
9: like you've gone from being a doctor to a bureaucrat. Perfect,
10: because I was about to say the problem is agenda. We assume that they don't have an agenda, and I don't know, you know, I can't quantify it, but some do because they're human, and they believe, if they're a radical liberal, they believe a certain way, and if they apply that in their field, there are going to be problems.
9: You mean like the WNBA?
10: And like surgeons that are mutilating children's genitals.
9: Yeah. Absolutely.
10: All of that.
9: We are Red Eye Radio.
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0: We are Red Eye Radio. He's Eric Carlin. I'm Gary McNamara. Very briefly here, just looking at the New York Post editorial on AOC.
1: Yeah.
0: If the lefties think that the cancel culture they imposed was a bad idea or that woke one was crazy, does that mean they no longer hold those opinions? Well, no.
1: No.
0: The only real difference between woke one and woke two is the extra anti-Semitism added after El Sayed's Hamas buddies invaded Israel, slaughtered over 1,000 innocents, and started a war by kidnapping several hundred others. And woke two is also a tad more circumspect. Hong talks about shifting funds towards community initiatives and non-prison approaches for crime prevention, exactly what the defund crew was talking about.
1: Yep.
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7: Keeping the pressure on Iran. I'm Ted Lindner, Fox News. The president saying the U.S. is wiping out Iran in the conflict in the Middle East as the Iranian regime is calling for compensation from the U.S. Fox's Mike Emanuel with more.
8: In the Oval Office, President Trump told reporters if there are damages to be paid, the Iranian regime should pay for its decades of violence and promoting terrorism. The president says the United States military has swept the entire Strait of Hormuz for mines, and the Navy is getting the job done.
9: Look,
1: The only one that has control of the Strait of Hormuz right now is the United States Navy. We have a blockade that's been infallible. It's a steel wall.
8: At the White House, Mike Emanuel, Fox News.
7: Today's the South Carolina primary for the late Senator Lindsey Graham's seat. Fox's Jessica Rosenthal has more.
9: After Senator Lindsey Graham passed, South Carolina Governor Henry McMaster appointed Graham's sister, Darlene, to take over as senator for the rest of his term. Congressman Russell Fry and Congressman Ralph Norman are running in today's primary for a full six-year term. So is former Governor Mark Sanford and the businessman who ran against Lindsey Graham in the primary earlier this year, Mark Lynch. Darlene is also running for a full six-year term as well, and she has President Trump's endorsement. Lindsey Graham won the primary in June, beating Lynch by nearly 28 points. If no one wins a majority in this special election, a runoff will be held August 25th. Jessica Rosenthal, Fox News.
7: And there was no jackpot winner in Monday night's Powerball drawing, meaning the total climbs for Wednesday night. The winning numbers from Monday: 6, 37, 54, 55, 64, and the Powerball was 10. A winning $2 million match 5 plus Powerplay ticket was sold in Tennessee, and two $1 million tickets that match 5 numbers but not the Powerball were sold in California and Maryland. The jackpot for Wednesday night now grows to at least $975 million. 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
7: More than 100 people are confirmed dead after Colombia's most powerful earthquake in years. Fox's Jonathan Savage.
23: Many of the deaths are in and around Pereira, a city in Colombia's coffee-growing region. Around 1,600 buildings have been damaged or completely collapsed. Many people are still trapped in the rubble. Soldiers, rescue personnel, and families are searching for bodies and survivors. The Chocó region is one of Colombia's poorest and is often plagued by warring armed groups. Colombia's new president, Abelardo de la Espriella, only started work on Friday. He's declared a national disaster, creating special powers to react to the emergency. Jonathan Savage, Fox News.
7: Senators Ron Johnson and Rand Paul releasing texts from Dr. Anthony Fauci's government phone this week.
24: Quoting Fauci from a text dated 25th of January of 2021, since many people have significant cytokines storm and fever after the second dose, this theoretically could be associated with miscarriage in the first trimester. February the 3rd, he said in a Q&A with JAMA, that's the Journal of the American Medical Association, that the FDA found that there were no red flags regarding the vaccine in pregnant women. Then months later, he said this, quoting again, there's no indication whatsoever that there's any increase of any adverse issues in a pregnant woman who was vaccinated compared to a pregnant woman who wasn't vaccinated. It's pretty clear that pregnant women should get vaccinated.
7: And President Trump's pick for U.S. Attorney General Todd Blanche sworn in on Monday night at the Oval Office after a rough nomination period. Blanche facing backlash for his history as the president's personal attorney. Stock futures this morning are up just slightly. I'm Ted Lindner. This is Fox News.
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26: We are currently accident-free on the area roadways. As we begin your Tuesday morning commute, you will find some construction that may slow you down. Roadwork has the left lane closed, I-94 westbound between Greenfield Road and Wayne Road. You'll find roadwork has the left lane closed, 11 Mile Road westbound at I-696 Construction has the two left lanes closed, I-96 westbound between Levan and I-275 and 10 Mile Road. That's closed in both directions due to road work between Middle Belt Road and Inkster Road. Now, WJR weather first from the Weather Channel. A mix of sun and clouds for the day today with a high of 83 degrees. Partly cloudy skies overnight with a low of 66. And partly cloudy skies for the day on Wednesday with a high of 85. I'm Jason Fissler for WJR Traffic and Weather First.
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18: Tuesday, August 11th, 2026. I'm Dave Anthony. There are more primaries today in more states, with more progressive candidates hoping to win races for Senate and governor.
19: This may be a real opportunity for the Republicans, depending on the results tonight, to really make the case that the Democrats have gone too far to the left.
27: I'm Jessica Rosenthal. We don't really know what we're eating, and we haven't for years. But the Trump administration says that's going to change now.
28: I can't stress this enough. We do not know all the ingredients in our food supply. The FDA doesn't even have a list because there hasn't been even a reporting requirement to even know what's in our food.
29: And I'm David Marcus. I've got the final word on the Fox News Rundown.
18: It's primary day in four states, Connecticut and Vermont, Minnesota and Wisconsin, with a special contest in a fifth state, South Carolina, which we'll get into a little bit later. The race getting the most attention is the Democratic primary for governor in Wisconsin. The front runner is Francesca Hong, a progressive supported by Democratic socialists. She's been backtracking on things she posted several years ago online, considered far to the left, like canceling Thanksgiving.
30: I had some hot takes, some bad takes on Twitter, but when you're a business owner running a restaurant during COVID or trying to pay pills as a student, you're putting feelings out there to the world, but I've evolved, I've learned.
18: Whoever wins today's Democratic primary for governor in Wisconsin likely faces Republican Congressman Tom Tiffany in November.
31: Besides Francesca's flip-flops that you see there, she's called for the highest tax rate, income tax rate here in the United States. It would be 4 percentage points higher than California.
18: Now, Tiffany is expected to easily get the GOP nomination today while awaiting his opponent on the left.
19: Wisconsin is yet another race between the sort of Bernie wing of the Democratic Party and the more traditional establishment wing of the Democratic Party.
18: Arne in Michigan is the director of the Fox News Decision Desk, monitoring results on election nights.
19: It's what we saw last week in Michigan when Abdul El-Sayed came out on top, but just edging the more establishment wing of the party. And she's running against, right now, David Crowley, who was in the race, then out of the race, and now back in the race. Dave Crowley is a former Milwaukee county executive. He has the endorsement of Tony Evers, the incumbent governor. He has a very interesting personal story. Both his parents were drug addicts, and he emerged from that environment to graduate from college and become the Milwaukee County executive. The polls say he's going to lose, but somehow I'm skeptical of polls. For some reason, the Democratic Socialist candidates tend to poll much better than they score on election night. So we're going to look closely at that.
18: You know, one of the things in the last several days that Francesca Hong has had to do was distance herself from herself. Things that she wrote on Twitter in the past about how she wanted to cancel Thanksgiving. or abolish prisons or things like that that have been part of the socialist platform. But she's basically calling themselves hot takes and bad takes on Twitter that she doesn't believe in any longer. Do voters give candidates a pass on those kinds of past statements in your history looking back or not?
19: Sometimes, yes. I mean, the question is, particularly on things like, in a funny kind of way, I'd argue that closing prisons is easier to defend against than canceling Thanksgiving.
18: Right.
19: You know, Thanksgiving is sort of a bridge too far. People may accept the idea that when they're talking about canceling prisons, they're talking about sort of the whole U.S. prison approach to social justice, if you will, which some people have a challenge with. And you can think it's a hot take. But if you're saying don't cut the turkey in November, I don't know.
18: Yeah, that may
19: so be. This may be sort of a real challenge for her because it sort of defines the persona rather than the politics.
18: Tom Tiffany's the Republican in this race, congressman. Would he be rooting for Hong, do you believe? There's a lot of people who believe that in Michigan, it was good for Mike Rogers, the Republican, that Abdul Al-Sayed won the Democratic Senate primary there. Do you think that Tom Tiffany wants Hong as the opponent in November?
19: There is some evidence that much of Hong's support comes from, or much of her financial support comes from people who basically want her to be the nominee because she's an easier target in November for the GOP. And if I were in Tom Tiffany's boat, I would want Francisco Hong to be the winner, to be my opponent.
18: 3 months away from the November elections, we're still picking candidates. The Democrats have this issue of whether or not they've gone too far left in some of these races. They have been running against President Trump and will be on inflation, Iran, and all of that. But they may have to play defense on some of the socialist positions that people who are independent might think have gone too far left. So do we know how any of this is going to happen in November? Typically, the party of the president doesn't hold and do well in these midterms. How do you see it?
19: Absolutely. And remember, this is both a midterm election for an incumbent Republican, which is not good news for Republicans, but it's also Trump's sixth year. And there's this thing in politics called the six-year itch. Ronald Reagan did really badly in his sixth year in the midterms, or the Republicans did really badly. And Barack Obama did really badly in his sixth year, if you will, in his midterm election. And so there's that going on as well, which makes it really challenging for the Republicans. The hope for the GOP has been, or the window, is that the Democrats go too far to the left. And, you know, earlier in the primary season, they were nominating these DSA candidates that had very crazy positions about abolishing prisons and the like. But heck, they were in blue district, really blue districts in New York State and other places where who cares? Now you have in Michigan a DSA affiliated candidate, you know, Abdul El-Sayed. And you may have in Wisconsin, Francisco Hong. If you have these sort of two fairly purple states, where Democrats are running, you know, people who are clearly aligned with the left, that could make, you know, they are become the poster children nationally in a way that, you know, a crazy congressional candidate in New York City doesn't. And so I think that the Republicans, you know, this may be a real opportunity for the Republicans, depending on the results tonight, to really make the case that the Democrats have gone too far to the left.
18: Democrats need to flip four Republican seats in the Senate to take the majority there. Michigan, if Mike Rogers were to win, that would be a flip the other way. Minnesota is a Democratic state. There's a primary for Senate also today. Congresswoman Angie Craig against Lieutenant Governor Peggy Flanagan, and she, Flanagan, is on the progressive side here. Does that, if she's the candidate, if she wins, does that give Republicans an opening for Minnesota? Is that seat possibly in play or not?
19: It puts the door ajar. I don't know if it's a real opening. I think that the Republicans would clearly benefit if Peggy Flanagan is the nominee. But, you know, remember, she is the lieutenant governor. So she has won statewide. But on the other hand, she is very progressive. And Angie Craig has made the case in her campaign that she is the more electable candidate. If she loses and Flanagan is the candidate, it's not bad news for the Democrats, but it probably makes it a little easier for the Republicans. And remember, the Republicans are nominating tonight a candidate, Michelle Tafoya, who is, you know, a sports broadcaster who's well known, who is sort of if there's any Republican, you know, the sort of traditional Republican from Minnesota, if you will, sort of an establishment figure, a moderate figure, the kind of Republican that wins in Minnesota, as opposed to a sort of more MAGA aligned Republican who has challenges in Minnesota.
18: All right, let's go to another primary today. This is a special one for Republicans in South Carolina. It was set up last month when Senator Lindsey Graham died suddenly. His sister, Darlene, was appointed to replace him, and now Senator Graham is running to keep that job.
1: I stand with President Trump. You know, national security is most important.
18: And Senator Graham has the Trump endorsement. She trusts, she says, that he'll win the Iran conflict. Gas prices will come down. Affordability, a big issue for her and her campaign. She also told Fox on Monday,
1: like most South Carolinians, I live the struggles here, too. And, you know, we have to get the economy booming and cut government spending in order to get the prices down.
18: There are nine other Republicans in this special primary, including former Governor Mark Sanford, Mark Lynch, who finished second to Lindsey Graham back in the June primary. The senator won before his death. And also there are two congressmen on the ballot, Russell Fry and Ralph Norman, who says he supports the president with the Save America Act, which would impose proof of citizenship and ID requirements and other voting regulations. And Norman said this in a debate last week.
2: For this not to pass the Senate is an abomination. The founders would be unbelievably astonished that this is happening. You know, I will do whatever it takes to make the case for abolishing the filibuster.
18: All right, Arnold, we can get into that filibuster issue in a minute, but Norman did have a slight lead in some of the surveys ahead of the Darlene Graham. What do you think of this primary?
19: I won't make a prediction of this primary. Primary polling is notoriously suspect, number one. Number two, you know, Darlene Graham was appointed in a longstanding tradition where when a senator dies in office, their spouse or their wife receives the, you know, fills out the seat. That's happened a lot of times before. Darlene Graham, even though she was the sister, was the de facto, you know, she was the family of Lindsey Graham. So I won't make any predictions. I would like to know, the Save America Act, the act that require proof of citizenship. You know, it was a big issue for the White House. On the other hand, I don't know how many voters really vote on that issue. It's a little inside baseball, sort of the rules of this stuff, and just a, you know, sort of an inside baseball cudgel.
18: I mean, it's a big deal for Republicans who are big supporters of President Trump. I mean, to him, this is the issue.
19: That's right. But on the other hand, is it the issue that drives Republican voters? I don't know. Look, MAGA voters have to pay for gasoline as well. And I think that that's the issue that people notice every week in a way that I don't know if the Save America Act really is, even though it's talked about a lot.
18: Well, it's not easy to campaign against the sister of someone who died suddenly and now she's been thrown into the United States Senate. I mean, it's not your typical short campaign we got going on here.
19: No, that's right. I mean, I think the more interesting thing is, I think the most likely outcome is a runoff. And I think in that two-person runoff, and the polling does suggest Darlene Graham will be in the runoff. I think in that two-person runoff, there is a potential opportunity to make the case that Darlene Graham, you've served your family well, you've served the state well, and we really have great sympathy for your dead brother. But there's an opportunity to move forward. I think that to me will be the winning. Whoever is in the runoff with her makes that case politely and effectively, I think they have a good chance. But we're going to see.
18: Well, that runoff, if it does happen, would be in 2 weeks on August 25th, and the winner would ultimately face Annie Andrews, the Democrat, in that race in November. Arnon Mishkin, director of the Fox News Decision Desk. Great to have you back on. Thanks for joining us.
19: Thank you very much for having me.
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2: We had opened for Bachman Turner Overdrive. We had opened for Kiss on occasion and been in large places, but now it's all on us. And there's no limit to what we can play because we're the headliner. Suddenly, we are unleashed, and I just think we were ready for it.
1: Just ask those fortunate enough to be at Cobo Hall in September 1975.
0: I want to introduce our lady singers from the Silver Bullet Band here. They're all from Detroit.
1: He sang some heavy music about factory towns, fading romances, and the pull between leaving home or staying loyal to it while living on Main Street. He captured what it really and truly felt like to grow up in the shadows of the auto plants where they were making Thunderbirds. 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The artist behind those roaring anthems and reflective ballads, none other than Michigan's own Bob Seger and his Silver Bullet Band.
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5: We are currently accident-free on the area roadways. As we begin your Tuesday morning commute, you will find some construction that may slow you down. Roadwork has the left lane closed. I-94 westbound between Greenfield Road and Wayne Road. You'll find roadwork has the left lane closed. 11 Mile Road westbound at I-696. Construction has the two left lanes closed. I-96 westbound between Levan and I-275 and 10 Mile Road. That's closed in both directions due to roadwork between Middle Belt Road and Inkster Road. Now, WJR weather first from the Weather Channel. A mix of sun and clouds for the day today with a high of 83 degrees. Partly cloudy skies overnight with a low of 66. And partly cloudy skies for the day on Wednesday with a high of 85. I'm Jason Fissler for WJR Traffic and Weather First.
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10: Good morning. It's Tuesday, August 11th. This is the Fox News Rundown. U.S. and Iran both demanding reparations for damage done during the months-long conflict. Fox's Mike Emanuel.
11: In the Oval Office, President Trump told reporters if there are damages to be paid, the Iranian regime should pay for its decades of violence and promoting terrorism. The president says the United States military has swept the entire Strait of Hormuz for mines, and the Navy is getting the job done.
12: Look, The only one that has control of the Strait of Hormuz right now is the United States Navy. We have a blockade that's been infallible. It's a steel wall.
13: At the White House, Mike Emanuel, Fox News.
10: Primaries are being held in several states today. Voters headed to the polls to decide races in Minnesota, Connecticut, Wisconsin, Vermont, and South Carolina. New text messages have been released from Dr. Anthony Fauci's cell phone, where he expressed concern over the COVID-19 vaccine and early-term miscarriages.
14: In one text thread from January of 2021, Dr. Fauci discusses the impact of the COVID-19 injection on pregnant women. Dr. Fauci writes to the then Surgeon General and head of the CDC, quote, many people have significant cytokine storm and fever after the second dose. This theoretically could be associated with miscarriage in the first trimester. Dr. Fauci later said that COVID could cause serious illness during pregnancy and that no safety issues had emerged among thousands of pregnant women who at the time had gotten the vaccine. Dr. Fauci also pointed to guidance from health authorities that left the decision to get the vaccine to women and their health care providers.
10: Fox's Max Gordon. I'm Sue Guzman on the Fox News Rundown.
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4: We are currently accident-free on the area roadways. As we begin your Tuesday morning commute, you will find some construction that may slow you down. Roadwork has the left lane closed, I-94 westbound between Greenfield Road and Wayne Road. You'll find roadwork has the left lane closed, 11 Mile Road westbound at I-696. Construction has the two left lanes closed, I-96 westbound between Levan and I-275 and 10 Mile Road. That's closed in both directions due to roadwork between Middle Belt Road and Inkster Road. Now, WJR Weather First from the Weather Channel. Here's your forecast.
5: Showers, thunderstorms coming in kind of rounds today with some dry periods in between where there may be some limited sunshine. Got a chance this morning seeing some of them west, southwest of us that may clip us in. Even into the afternoon, a few showers, thunderstorms, and in between partial sunshine. Temperatures getting into the lower part of the 80s. Now, not a widespread severe weather threat, but maybe some stronger storms. Chance of a shower, thunderstorm early tonight. Overnight partial clouds mid-60s and late day showers and thunderstorms tomorrow, 85. By Thursday, we kind of clean it out, sunshine 85. From the Weather Channel, I'm meteorologist Ray Stajicon, 760 WJR, where Michigan comes to talk.
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1: I'm Maria Bartiromo, and this is the Fox Business Report.
2: The major averages kicking off the new trading week lower as investors monitor U.S.-Iran developments and await consumer price inflation data on Wednesday. The reading will likely help determine the Fed's path for interest rates. The Dow down 61 points, the Nasdaq lower by 85, S&P 500 down 5. Markets have been on a tear, but David Tao, president of ProChain Capital, says we could see some cooling for stocks.
3: To expect the heat to continue with such force through the end of the year, I think, is a high expectation. I'm not saying that there's going to be this large pullback. To expect every day to wake up to green screens, I think, is a bit too optimistic based on what we've seen so far this year.
2: On the earnings front, Cardinal Health, Cava Group, CoreWeave, and Supermicro Computer, among others, will be releasing quarterly results. That's

0: This is the Fox News Rundown.
1: Health and Human Services Secretary Robert F. Kennedy Jr. announced two things this week. One, that they have a proposed definition for ultra-processed food. And two, a proposed requirement that companies disclose all the chemicals they put in our food. They don't have to disclose it now if they conclude it's GRAS, or generally recognized as safe. This was originally meant to apply to things like salt and vinegar back in the 50s.
2: That's why the FDA staff could not tell me how many ingredients are in our food. Industry hijacked the loophole and drove a convoy of chemical trucks through it straight into the American food supply. The FDA was left with a major blind spot.
1: He says when he got to HHS and he asked the FDA how many ingredients were in the American food supply,
2: and they said that they didn't know. They said it could be 4,000. It could be 12,000. It's probably somewhere around 10,000.
1: They are now proposing a rule that will require companies to notify the FDA about the chemicals they want to add to our food. For substances already on the market, the proposal establishes what they call a time-limited path to provide the FDA with information about existing uses. Some of the biggest fans of this increased transparency also hope it's just the start of change.
3: It's certainly an important first step, and let's give credit where credit's due. Food chemical companies can no longer add new food chemicals to our food without telling the FDA.
1: Environmental Working Group Senior Vice President Scott Faber says once we have a full picture, more action will probably be needed.
3: There are some chemicals that we know are linked to serious health harms, including cancer, that just shouldn't be in our food. So yes, we should just straight up ban some chemicals.
1: Many of these chemicals end up in ultra-processed food, which Secretary Kennedy said they would soon have a formal definition for as well.
4: I think most Americans would assume that there is some kind of safety study the FDA has or ingredients that is in our children's food and that we're told is safe. And that's just not the case.
1: Health and Human Services advisor and author Callie Means.
4: 95% of ingredients added to the U.S. food supply, the industry actually deems that they're safe without even showing the FDA. And does not submit even the ingredient itself or safety information to the FDA. So this has been the biggest loophole in our food system. This has been the top priority for food advocates from across the political aisle to fix. This has been talked about for decades to fix. It's a no-brainer. It's obvious. And in a bold, sweeping regulation the Trump administration put out, this GRAS loophole is being fixed. With this regulation, the radically simple and no-brainer concept of the food industry having to notify the FDA of future ingredients and submitting safety data and having that safety data transparent and having the FDA be able to review that safety data is established. Additionally, there's a process for post-market review. There's thousands of chemicals in our food that are banned in other countries, and now the FDA will have a process to prioritize and review the safety of those chemicals, like food dyes, like titanium dioxide, like other very problematic ingredients that we're told are safe but are banned in almost every other country.
1: Okay, so yeah, what will you get? Will it be sort of an easy to read list of, hey, if you buy this cracker, this is what's in it, or this is what's proposed to be in it? Like, how will you guys notify us?
4: So if there's a new ingredient, the food industry will have to submit that ingredient, will have to submit all of their safety information, which they're required to have, and then the FDA will review it and will respond with any concerns, any requests for new information, or an analysis that, in fact, the ingredient's not safe. All that correspondence on safety studies and any FDA responses will be mandatory public on a website. So the consumers, with this regulation, when it goes into effect, will for the first time be able to go on a website and see safety information and transparency about the ingredients in our food supply. And there's also a post-market framework for the ingredients in our food supply right now for us to finally know what they are. I can't stress this enough. We do not know all the ingredients in our food supply. The FDA doesn't even have a list because there hasn't been even a reporting requirement to even know what's in our food.
1: Tell me about the existing chemicals and I guess the pathway for the companies to say, okay, this is what's already been in the food, and we are now reporting on that. Drill down a little bit for me on what we're doing with what's already out there.
4: Yeah. So right now, Europe allows about 300 to 400 ingredients in food, And Secretary Kennedy asked for a list of the ingredients in our food. We don't know. We estimate it's about 10,000 because, again, the FDA doesn't even have the list. But, you know, Secretary Kennedy, President Trump have opened up this big conversation about why we're getting so sick, why we have such high rates of obesity, diabetes, autoimmune condition among kids. You know, a big reason is because we have thousands of chemicals in our food that are banned in every other country in the world, and we barely even know what those chemicals are or have any safety information for them. So that's really what's led to an uproar here, existing chemicals in our food. You know, a big flashpoint was the food dyes. Those food dyes, which are neurotoxic petroleum-derived chemicals, are highly tied to behavioral issues and neurological issues, and they're banned in every other country. Yeah. Those were designated as generally recognized as safe and self-policed and put into the food supply by the food industry. So what this regulation does is it puts together a list of current ingredients in our food, very basic transparency. And then for ingredients of concern, there's a titanium dioxide. It's an ingredient that has very concerning data that's banned in almost every other country, ingredients like that. There will be a process for the FDA to conduct post-market safety testing so consumers have transparency and we know whether that ingredient's safe.
1: Once you get the post-market safety data, let's say titanium dioxide, you know, you've got your compiled list and there's a more formal process or study done on some of these chemicals, including ones that we suspect to be more harmful. Is the next step, like, trying to get a ban on it, going to Congress with this information, pressuring the companies to remove it or eliminate it? What do you hope comes of the transparency?
4: Well, if an ingredient is harmful to the American population, and that's shown through gold standard science, I think the expectation of every American is that ingredient shouldn't be in our food supply. And the FDA has that authority. The FDA has authority over food. So I don't think that's partisan or controversial at all. If we see that an ingredient is unsafe, the expectation is that would either be voluntarily removed or the FDA would take action to remove that ingredient.
1: What's so hard about this conversation for a lot of us, especially parents, is realizing what we've been giving our children. Because even Secretary Kennedy said Monday, it's like 70% of a child's diet might be ultra-processed food. And ultra-processed is what has so many of these chemicals. What do you tell people who say, oh my gosh, I've been giving my kids things with potassium bromate, with BHT, with titanium dioxide, and I didn't really know? Other than making a change, right, is there anything else to do?
4: Yeah, the first thing we have to say to Americans is that it's not your fault. You've been completely and utterly let down by the system. You have been told these ingredients are safe, and we have had dietary guidelines that really did not even call out added sugar, that until this year with the Trump administration did not say ultra-processed food was harmful. The Biden administration's dietary guidelines said ultra-processed food was as healthy as real food like broccoli. It did not draw differentiation. The scientific community, it's like COVID. It is a scandal beyond comprehension how they've been asleep at the switch based on corporate interests. I mean, the previous dietary guideline committee under Biden, you know, 95% of the members were paid for by Big Food. Big Food funds 13 times more nutrition research that underlies our dietary guidance than the NIH itself. So we've really lost our way. And then we've also, of course, we spend hundreds of billions of dollars to basically force feed ultra-processed food down our children's throats. The top item on SNAP, until the Trump administration worked with states to take it off, is soda. The number three item is candy. So, you know, school lunches are an absolute national disgrace and embarrassment. School lunches are 70% ultra-processed food. So this is not about blaming the American people. What we've done is we're reacting to the cries of moms for help. But we also, from HHS, want to be clear. Americans, you know, it's not hyperbolic to say, through our broken dietary guidelines and food system and food incentives, we are being poisoned at scale. There's no other word for it. We are committing violence against the American people and American children when 38% of teens have prediabetes and 50% of teens are overweight or obese.
1: You know, Secretary Kennedy had praise for Kellogg's and Kraft Heinz and General Mills, ConAgra, Smucker, you know, that they're removing these dyes and promising to remove other additives. Is this what we're talking about? These are the companies, right, that are giving us this. I know you don't want to criticize them too hard because you want to work with them and get them to do the right things here. But are they talking to HHS? Are they saying, like, you know what? Yeah, titanium dioxide, potassium bromate. Like, what are we doing? Like, yes, we should remove.
4: Well,
1: like,
4: they can't.
1: Why do we need to get any further?
4: They can't defend the status quo. They can't defend it privately or publicly. And we meet with these companies every day. I meet with these companies every day. I'd say taking any emotion or blame out of it, again, from HHS, which is, you know, responsible for public health, it is a national crisis that we eat too much ultra-processed food. And, you know, that's not a judgment towards anybody. It's just a fact. You know, kids in other countries and developed countries eat 10 to 20% of their diet ultra-processed food. We're 70% here. It's causing trillions of dollars of healthcare costs. It's giving kids diabetes, obesity at epidemic rates. We have the highest rates of pediatric cancer in the world, and that's a problem. The companies are reacting to market pressure. Since the day Bobby Kennedy shook President Trump's hand and endorsed him, the stock market is up about 38%, the S&P. The compendium of ultra-processed food public companies is down over 30%. So since the endorsement of Trump and RFK, there's actually about a 70% underperformance of ultra-processed food companies in the market. We've actually saw last year the slowest growth of ultra-processed food sales ever and the highest increase in real food sales ever. So there's something happening where Americans are eschewing ultra-processed food in favor of real food, which is a great thing. We want that to keep up. Now, we want these companies to do well. But if a company needs to continue relying on government SNAP benefits and school lunch benefits and government recommendations for sugary drinks and highly inflammatory food, they're either going to need to change their ways or they're going to fail. The problem in the past 30 years is you've had actually activist, very non-conservative moves where the food industry has basically threatened and prevented American consumers from having transparency into the safety of the ingredients in their food. That's being fixed today.
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6: Westwood One presents Today in Women's Sports. Smell unstoppable all day long. Try Unstoppable's laundry scent boosters for as low as $5. The Minnesota Lynx sit atop the WNBA standings, three games ahead of the second-place Golden State Valkyries. Minnesota has a 27-7 record on the season after a pair of home victories over the weekend. On Saturday, they knocked off the defending champion Las Vegas Aces. One day later, a Lynx player made history in her squad's 103-90 victory over the Dallas Wings. Minnesota veteran Kayla McBride scored a career-high 43 points, and she set a new league single-game record with 10 made three-pointers.
7: You know, I've been in this league for 13 years, and choosing to come back here in the offseason, we didn't know what it was going to look like. And, you know, moments like this, times like this, you realize you made the right decision. Minnie has become home for me.
6: McBride and the first-place Lynx are back in action on Wednesday when they visit the Portland Fire. With Today in Women's Sports, I'm Jody Jackson on Westwood One.
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14: We have one problem on the area roadways as we begin your Tuesday morning commute. You'll find a crash off to the left shoulder. I-75 northbound after Clark Street. Construction has the left lane closed. I-94 westbound between Greenfield Road and Wayne Road. You'll find roadwork has the two left lanes closed. I-96 westbound between Levan and I-275 and 10 Mile Road. That's closed in both directions due to construction between Middle Belt Road and Inkster Road. Now, WJR weather first from the Weather Channel. Here's your forecast.
15: Going to get clipped here this morning. Some of us anyway. Some of our southern areas down near the Ohio border may see a shower thunderstorm. May sneak one into town. I think by lunchtime and into the afternoon and early tonight, some scattered showers and thunderstorms. Margin of risk of severe weather. I really think there's probably more partly sunny hours helping us get to about 83. Tonight, a shower thunderstorm threat early, mid-60s overnight. Tomorrow, sunshine, clouds. Late day showers and thunderstorms, 85. Thursday, sunshine, 85. From the Weather Channel, I'm meteorologist Ray Stajicon, 760 WJR, where Michigan comes to talk.
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16: Fox News, I'm Sue Guzman. Primaries being held in six states today. Voters will be heading to the polls in Minnesota, Wisconsin, Vermont, South Carolina, Connecticut, and Alabama to decide a number of races, ranging from governor and statewide races to U.S. Senate and House seats that are up for grabs. Man accused of killing United Healthcare CEO is due in a New York City courtroom today.
17: The hearing is expected to focus on media access for the New York State trial of Luigi Mangione. His attorneys questioned why the proceedings won't be live streamed and say limiting access could violate his right to a public trial. Prosecutors say the defense is trying to spread misinformation.
16: Fox's Tanya J. Powers. Mangione's state trial begins September 8th. And President Trump signing an executive order calling for an overhaul of childhood vaccines. He says kids are getting too many at once. America's listening to Fox News.

0: is the Fox News Rundown. Now a look at sports.
1: A pair of contract extensions handed out in the NFL on Monday. The Dallas Cowboys have reportedly agreed to a three-year, $105.9 million extension with all-pro defensive tackle Quinnen Williams. And the New England Patriots are reportedly signing tight end Hunter Henry to a two-year, $16 million extension, which includes $14.5 million guaranteed. And in baseball news, a Little League team in Tulsa, Oklahoma has been disqualified from a regional tournament after it was ruled that one of its players was ineligible to play. Their previous games have been changed to a forfeit. That's your sports on the Fox News Rundown. Tony Genualdo, Fox News.
2: 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Chris Alberta from Principium. 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
4: JR Morning coming your way at 6:05. Lots to talk about this morning. The president signing an executive order yesterday on vaccines as we get some more information on what was on Anthony Fauci's NIH phone. We'll talk about it.
5: Could your birth order predict your future health problems? We'll talk to a University of Chicago researcher, and there's some surprising findings about that.
4: Meanwhile, now that we are behind the primary and on our way to November, how do pollers and pollsters change? How do the results change based on the field narrowing? We'll talk about that with Steve Mitchell.
5: Henry Ford Health CEO Bob Rainey's going to check in with us, and he explains why health must be a central issue in Michigan's race for governor.
4: We also had some troubling news out of Lions camp yesterday. Cade Mays looks like he's going to miss some extended time. Who steps up at center? Boy, oh boy, we'll talk about that a whole heck of a lot more. Coming up on JR Morning, we'll see you at 6:05.
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7: The great burrito debate burst onto social media last week after Turning Point USA's Andrew Colvett posted that the Gen Z voters at his events are upset that the Mexican wraps cost $20 these days. Reaction was swift, heated, and mixed, with some commentators saying this proved prices and affordability are a major red flag for the GOP in the midterms, but others scolded the youths, claiming that in their day, they survived 5 years on nothing but ramen noodles, peanut butter, and the kindness of strangers. The real question for Republicans and the Trump administration is just how angry are Americans over prices, and will that anger make them choose Democrats over the status quo? To answer this question, it's important to understand that there are two kinds of political issues, gut and mental. Affordability and prices can be a gut issue and have been in several recent elections. If you're in line at the grocery store watching that tally rack up and hoping you have enough money for it in your pocket, that's something you feel in the pit of your stomach. In Detroit last month, voters I spoke to were not obsessed with prices. In fact, most felt that Motown was seeing a revival, which helps to explain why, despite a very narrow statewide primary victory for Democrat Senate nominee Abdul El-Sayed, he lost the city badly to the more mainstream and less economically populist Representative Haley Stevens. This spring, there was a three-week or so period when gas prices really rocketed and it became the complaint on everyone's tongue. It was becoming a gut issue, but then prices eased and since have stayed in the I don't love it, but I can live with it range. As for the young adult Gen Z voters feeling the economic pinch, they do have some real complaints. even if overpriced DoorDash meals are not chief among them. The fact is, the cost of entry into adulthood is much higher than it was 30 years ago. Republicans should be able to appeal to many of these frustrated young voters with targeted economic relief, something the Trump tax cuts achieved, for example, instead of the snake oil of socialism that newfangled Democratic Party of Hassan Piker is hawking to them. Everybody remembers the folly of President Joe Biden telling Americans that they didn't know how good they had it while they were tightening their belts. And part of that was Grandpa Joe was trying to intellectually talk about what had become a gut issue. As far as Iran goes, the only theater of this particular war that the American people really care about is the gas station. If Trump can keep prices moderate, he can lob the occasional bomb at the mullahs until the cows come home. The 2026 election is becoming a stark choice between Republicans promising slow and steady progress and Democrats who want to blow up the system and start over without a Senate, with a packed Supreme Court, and with no private health insurance. Unless something catastrophic happens between now and November, that is a choice that benefits the GOP, and it's why prices will not be as decisive as so many people believe they may be. This is David Marcus, Fox News digital columnist and author of Charade, The COVID Lies That Crushed the Nation.
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12: It's primary day in six states. I'm Dave Anthony, Fox News. They can go to the polls starting now in Connecticut, then later this morning in Vermont, and then Minnesota and Wisconsin, where there's a lot of focus on the left.
13: Francesca Hong could become the first Democratic Socialist governor in the U.S. The chef has made a lot of headlines for past comments where she called to abolish ICE, prisons, or cancel Thanksgiving. She says her opinions have evolved.
12: Hong is facing other Democrats in Wisconsin's governor's race. The winner takes on Republican Congressman Tom Tiffany. And Fox's Alex Hogan also details another race to watch, the Democratic primary for Senate in Minnesota.
13: Establishment-backed candidate Representative Angie Craig faces a far more progressive candidate, Lieutenant Governor Peggy Flanagan.
12: On the Republican side, former sportscaster Michelle Tafoya among the Minnesota Senate candidates. There are also special primary elections in Alabama today in four congressional districts after the state was allowed by the Supreme Court to draw new district maps. In South Carolina, there's a special Republican primary to replace late Senator Lindsey Graham as the GOP nominee. Now to the diplomatic standoff with Iran over reopening the Strait of Hormuz fully for shipping. President Trump tells reporters he could still resume bombing.
14: Well, we have that ability if we want to do that. Yeah, you'll find it.
15: Late Monday, the president responded to Iranian demands that compensation be paid in order to reopen the Strait of Hormuz. President Trump posted to True Social in part, but it is an interesting idea because now I am likewise demanding compensation from Iran for all of the people that they have killed and gravely wounded with their roadside bombs and many conflicts for which they are famous.
12: Well, that's Fox's Trey Yingston, Tel Aviv. Syria's former president Bashar Assad has been sentenced to death for war crimes from the country's long civil war. But he and his brother, who was also sentenced to die, have already fled the country to Russia. But Assad's cousin did not. Atef Najib was in court in a cage and also got a death sentence. 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
18: Much better ride in than this time yesterday. The roads aren't wet. We're just seeing some construction right now. Westbound 10 mile at Woodward. Two left lanes are closed till tomorrow. Right lane is closed on Grosbeck in both directions near Topher until 3 o'clock Friday. Right lane closed on southbound Gratiot at Shane till Friday as well. Also northbound Coolidge at 10 mile. That right lane is closed till next week. Now WJR weather first from the Weather Channel. Scattered showers and thunderstorms later today. A high of 81. Right now it's 74. A few clouds tonight and a low is 66, a mix of clouds and sun with a slight chance of a shower tomorrow and a high of 84. I'm Renee Vitale, WJR, traffic and weather first.
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4: Well, good morning. It's Tuesday. It's good to have you.
5: Is it just Tuesday?
4: I think so. Am I wrong?
5: No.
4: It's Tuesday.
5: I'm just...
4: I know.
5: You know, we go through so much news and so much. It's like, it's got to be Thursday now, but it's just Tuesday.
4: Yeah, well, the news machine.
0: Guess what day it is?
4: The news machine didn't stop yesterday.
5: It sure didn't.
4: And I was glued to the TV for this. It was a Oval Office signing of an executive order by the president. And he signed this executive order that would reshape the government's perspective on childhood vaccination recommendations. These are just recommendations. This doesn't mean that you all of a sudden go to the doctor and can't get your kids vaccinated. Doesn't mean that.
5: Right.
4: It just means that they are calling for fewer universal vaccines at one time.
5: Right. Want to split them up.
4: Talking about spacing them out a little bit.
5: Yeah.
4: Different medical appointments. And combining, you know, the MMR vaccine with into three individual shots.
5: As opposed to just one shot.
4: So it would be a measles shot, a mumps shot, and then a rubella shot.
5: Okay.
4: Which I don't know that I totally understand. I mean, it feels like people are questioning these things more than ever. I don't know why you'd want to be splitting things up if it's a proven winner, I guess, if you want to do it like that.
5: Well, I know the president said that, you know, they're like dumping buckets of vaccine into kids. And so that's why they have to split it up like that, because it's just, you know, it's too much.
4: Well, I mean, having had kids, and I mean, Jake's 8 now, so he's kind of on the back end of all of that.
5: Sure. Uh-huh.
4: Henry's 4, and he's gotten a bunch of them.
5: Okay.
4: It is a lot.
5: Yeah.
4: It is a lot when they're little. When you're up front. Like the Hep B shot, I've always wondered, because it never was the norm to get babies Hep B shots.
5: Yeah,
4: because
5: I can't remember. I can't remember if I. If
4: probably not.
5: I don't think so.
4: If your kids are my age, then no.
5: Yeah. Yeah.
4: I don't think I got the Hep B shot when I was
5: My kids are your age. Yeah. Mm-hmm.
4: So it's changed over time.
5: Yeah.
4: And if you don't actively have hepatitis B, your baby isn't going to have hepatitis B. So, you know, if you're not exposing them to that, then what's the hurry to get something like that done?
5: Yeah.
4: Right? These are the questions that people have. And I think they're fair questions. It's when you go to your doctor and you ask for more information. How many times you go to the doctor, they go, what do you want to talk about?
5: Oh, yeah.
4: All the time.
5: Mm-hmm.
4: Almost every time you go to the doctor, I'm sure. Because that's what happens to me.
5: Yeah. When I go get my checkup every year. Yeah.
4: Right. And so most people are just going, I don't know.
5: Yeah.
4: My back hurts.
5: Exactly.
4: My wrist hurts a little. You know what I mean? That's what they say. So I think, again, it's much like anything with kids. Whether you are an involved parent in their schoolwork, whether you are actively reading to them, the more involved you are, the better off they will be, and the more informed you will be. I had no problem with people questioning vaccines.
5: No, especially, I mean, and I think what people do a lot of times is if there's been a vaccine that's been out for a long time, been out for years, and they say, well, this has been out for years. Well, you know, environmental things change. And so it's okay to me to, you know, just check out the vaccines, test them to see if things are different now, see if things are different. And I think people will like to know that. And I don't see a problem with, you know, just, you know, keeping an eye on them, checking them every now and then. I don't have a problem with that.
4: Well, and here's the other thing, too. Science doesn't stop. Science is supposed to persist. Science is supposed to continue. It's not like we decided one day to look up in space and go, huh, look at that. Wonder what those are. See ya. And then walk away.
5: Uh-huh.
4: Right? You look further. Oh, there's other planets out there. Oh, all of a sudden, this is a galaxy, and there are more galaxies. Mm-hmm. You push. You continue to learn. And in some instances, I'm not entirely sure we do that in the drug industry. In the pharmaceutical industry.
5: No.
4: I told you the example of Chantix.
5: Mm-hmm.
4: Chantix is something that is supposed to help you stop smoking. It's one of those aids.
5: Yeah.
4: Well, then come to find out that the more you take Chantix, the higher likelihood of cancer you'll develop. And so the FDA pulled Chantix off the shelves for a while.
5: Mm-hmm.
4: Well, why? Why did you stop? Because all of a sudden you came up with a product that helped people stop smoking? Well, then where was the... You didn't continue on.
5: Exactly.
4: You got to your destination and you got out and wiped your hands.
5: You're like, okay, we're good.
4: And that's not how it's supposed to be. So I think people questioning, I got no problem with it. I have no problem with different medical professionals looking at this and continuing to evaluate always.
5: Mm-hmm.
4: I got no problem with it. Meanwhile, in the heel, on the heels of all of that yesterday,
5: it's more.
4: There's more. Because remember we told you yesterday that the Senate that had been investigating Anthony Fauci, they got their hands on his cell phone data?
5: Mm-hmm.
4: Well, one of the things that he had texted during January of 2021. So you're talking about really ramping up the vaccine messaging, mm-hmm. the COVID vaccine messaging. He had been texting with then CDC Director Rochelle Walensky and Surgeon General Vivek Murthy, and they were talking about the COVID vaccine as it relates to pregnant women. And there's a number of different messages. They say they've recovered 34,000 messages at this point.
5: Okay.
4: But he said in exchange that there was no data or theoretical reason to favor vaccination early versus later in pregnancy. But he noted that fever in a particular protein related to the reaction experienced by some people after a second vaccine dose, quote, theoretically could be associated with miscarriage in the first trimester. Well, that was never talked about.
5: Never heard that.
4: It wasn't talked about by them.
5: Mm-hmm.
4: It wasn't talked about by Anthony Fauci. There were other doctors that were sounding the alarm on this. Doctors that were canceled. These are legitimate medical professionals out of Stanford University that were being shot down. And that was crazy enough. But that was never brought to the American public, even though that was being talked about behind the scenes. And I think that only goes to show the case that the committee is bringing that, boy, there was different information that you were talking about behind the scenes that the American public was.
5: Well, and Meghan McCain, the daughter of John McCain, she put on X, put Fauci in jail. She says, I am a woman who was pregnant and had a miscarriage during COVID.
4: Mm.
5: So she's not happy.
4: Well, and again, I don't know that you can determine that was the cause of that miscarriage.
5: Yeah.
4: But you don't know.
5: But you don't know, right?
4: If that's what they're talking about behind the scenes.
5: Exactly.
4: So, I mean, look, I think you let it play out. I think we watch how this thing goes. I think we let it play out. But they're talking about subpoenaing him again and bringing him back in.
5: More fifths?
4: I would bet.
5: Okay. Michigan U.S. Senator Gary Peters discussing a possible job with the University of Southern California after leaving office. Peters filed an ethics disclosure in June, but the document does not identify the position under consideration. His office says he is following all Senate rules while exploring opportunities after his term. The 67-year-old Democrat who has served in the Senate since 2015 decided not to seek re-election and is scheduled to leave office January 3rd. Ethics rules require senators negotiating future employment to disclose those talks and avoid potential conflicts of interest. Peters has previously taught politics, finance, and business courses at several Michigan universities.
4: Meanwhile, Cade Mays out for significant amounts of time. I saw a report 8 to 10 weeks.
5: Yeah.
4: A small bone fracture in his wrist. They said that...
5: like a freak thing, wasn't it?
4: Yeah. Yeah, so that's a real problem at center for them.
5: Yeah.
4: And so, these injuries, particularly on the offensive line, continue to be a problem. Frank Ragnow not being there last year. Again, right. He had retired.
5: Yeah.
4: But again, you saw the impact that he had at center. Right now, Cade Mays, banged up, 8 to 10 weeks. He's on the shelf. Isaiah Pacheco's got an MCL sprain.
5: Yeah.
4: Sounds like he is going to be at least close come the start of the regular season. But again, starting to see some of these important injuries.
5: We got a game Thursday, a preseason game.
4: Preseason game Thursday against Cincinnati.
5: Mm-hmm.
4: Doesn't sound like any starters are going to play in that game, though, according to Dan Campbell.
5: Yeah, well, we don't need anybody else hurt.
4: Can we save everybody till week three? I don't know. Coming up on the other side, an interesting health report. Could birth order be a predictor of future health issues? We'll talk about it on the other side. It's Jer Morning.
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18: Pretty easy ride in right now. Just a few construction notes. Westbound 10 mile at Woodward. Two left lanes are closed there till tomorrow. Right lane closed until 3 o'clock Friday on Grosbeck in both directions near Topher. Southbound Gratiot at Shane. Northbound Coolidge at 10 mile. Right lanes closed in both of those areas as well. Now WJR weather first from the Weather Channel. Here's your forecast.
12: For some showers, thunder showers this morning, mainly to the south. As we get in through midday and this afternoon and early tonight, we'll scatter showers and thunderstorms around, partly sunny in between, up to the low 80s. Tonight, dropping back to the mid-60s, any shower thunderstorm threat is early. Tomorrow, sunshine, clouds, late day, like 5 o'clock late day, showers and thunderstorms, give or take, 85. Thursday, sunshine, 85. Severe threat is minimum, but not zero. From the Weather Channel, I'm meteorologist Ray Stajikant, 760 WJR, where Michigan comes to talk.
31: I'm Kevin Dietz, coming up on All Talk. 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

0: So, interesting new study. Researchers analyzed health records for more than 10 million individuals that were part of this 5 million swath of two-child families in the United States. It was collected at over a 20-year span. And researchers screened for almost 570 diseases in two categories in two different approaches. And they compared 1.6 million first-born children with second-born children from different families who were matched by sex or birth year or location, similar parental ages. And then researchers also then compared first and second-born siblings within the same household across families to help maybe point to an idea of some sort of issues that a first-born child was coming down with or afflicted with, and then what maybe the second-born child was dealing with as well. And there were enough cases to analyze that showed 150 significant associations with birth order. Firstborns likely to be diagnosed with some neurodevelopmental issues, autism or ADHD, Tourette's, depression, anxiety. Secondborns had higher rates of substance abuse or migraines, gastrointestinal issues, things like that. Very interesting study here. And Benjamin Kramer is a research assistant at the Rozetsky Labs at the University of Chicago and joins us this morning to talk about it. It's great to have you. What did you make of this study? Is there enough of a sample size to show some correlation between what maybe if a firstborn and a secondborn has in a family?
1: Yes, absolutely. And thank you for having me here. We are looking at associations, so we can't claim anything causal, but we know from the sample size and from previous studies that since we can see these associations, we could say there may be some linkage. And we know that the etiology or the cause of all disease is either environmental or genetic. So from the results that we get, we can hypothesize as to what might cause these associations, whether it be something truly genetic or environmental, or whether there might be some artifact in the data that causes incidents to be on a firstborn or a secondborn.
2: First-time parents are often thought to seek medical attention a little more quickly. How did your research determine that increased parental vigilance did not explain all the firstborn findings?
1: Yeah. There is a possibility that could be the reason that there is incidence on the firstborn, but we also held certain factors constant. Specifically, when we do between family matching, we're matching a firstborn from one family with a secondborn from another family, but they have all of the same factors standardized between them.
2: Mm-hmm.
1: So we're trying to remove that specific bias there when we're looking. That was something that we tried to account for in the between family matching.
0: How difficult is it when analyzing this data? I mean, you're collecting data over a 20-year span. It's a lot of data. How do you look at the correlation between the passage of time or, as you mentioned, the environmental issues, because those environments can change? How do you determine if those joint issues or substance abuse issues that might develop later on in life had something to do with just in the order in which they were brought into their family?
1: That's a great question. And it used to be IBM. Now it's a company called Merative hosts a database called MarketScan, which collects over 250 million health records from privately insured data. It's all anonymized and de-identified. And there are different rates of coverage and rates of diagnosis that have changed over time. Certain diseases are diagnosed more earlier on in the period for which we have the data, and certain diseases are diagnosed later on. So, and that's why it's extremely difficult to claim anything causal, because diagnosis rates change and there are artifacts in the data. So it is quite difficult to claim anything extremely strong from the data we have.
2: So what should parents take away from this research, Ben? And I guess just as importantly, what should they not do because of it?
1: What I think two parents can take away is a possible general framework, in the sense that we do see a lot of diagnoses of neurodevelopmental disorders that seem more intrinsic and earlier diagnosed in the firstborn. And in the sense of the secondborn, we see more possible behavioral issues in general. And I think the study raises a lot more questions than it does provide answers. And I think it could provide some really interesting insight, because there's a strongly held finding that birth order has no response in terms of personality of the child. There are really, really large studies that were conducted looking at personality tests and personality traits in the children, and there was almost no correlation between this. And I feel like it's very important to raise the question, like, why are we seeing these quite strong values? And I think it could be something very interesting to think about in terms of how a parent might raise their kid, in terms of how disease incidents might play out between birth order.
0: Mm. Benjamin Kramer at the Rozitsky Labs in the University of Chicago. We appreciate your time. Interesting case study. Thank you. We'll talk soon. Yeah, you got it.
2: Yep. Oh, let me tell you, man, I don't know. I think back at some, first and second children, I was like, maybe that's why that was like that. I don't know. But this was a big study.
0: Yeah, it's fascinating. It's a long haul study over a 20-year span of information. And what I, one of the things that they say in this study, that no one should change a clinical decision based on a child if a child is a firstborn. Birth order is interesting here because it is a universal exposure applied to an entire population, not because it is informative about any one child. So, yes, it's interesting, and I don't think people would be less likely to have children based on this information.
2: No, absolutely not.
0: But, in some applications, it's at least interesting to see.

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5: Fox News, I'm CJ Pop. A busy Tuesday for voters. We start in Minnesota with a focus on the left.
6: Establishment-backed candidate Representative Angie Craig faces a far more progressive candidate, Lieutenant Governor Peggy Flanagan. Now moving over to Wisconsin, where that governor's race is getting a lot of attention as well. Among the candidates, there's Representative Francesca Hong, the front runner, and Milwaukee County Executive David Crowley.
5: Fox's Alex Hogan reporting the winner takes on presumptive Republican nominee Congressman Tom Tiffany, backed by President Trump in South Carolina.
7: You've got to do it. It's the best thing. You're the best person for it.
5: President Trump during a tele-rally for interim Senator Darlene Graham. She's running for the seat left open by the death of her brother, Senator Lindsey Graham. Voters go to the polls in Vermont, Alabama, and Connecticut. 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
12: No crashes on the roads right now. However, westbound 10 mile at Woodward, two left lanes are closed until tomorrow. Traffic a bit slow in that area. Right lane is closed on Grosbeck in both directions near Topher till 3 o'clock on Friday. Right lane's also closed on southbound Gratiot to Shane, as well as northbound Coolidge at 10 mile. Both of those in place until next week. Now, WJR weather first from the Weather Channel. Scattered showers and thunderstorms today. A high of 81. Right now it's 73. A few clouds tonight and a low of 66. A mix of clouds and sun with a slight chance of a shower tomorrow and a high of 84. I'm Renee Vitale, WJR, traffic and weather first.
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4: All right, so our primary is behind us here in the state of Michigan. And, you know, I'm always interested in polling because it's such an interesting snapshot in time. Now, I've become also very critical of polling, especially at a national level, because I'm not sure that anybody, if it involves Donald Trump, whether directly or indirectly, I don't know that anybody has figured out a bulletproof way of actually polling Donald Trump.
5: Yeah.
4: But here in the state of Michigan, it was a little more, refined.
5: I think polling changes between primary and the general.
4: Well, sure.
5: Yeah.
4: Sure. And when you're in a primary, things can be hyper-focused, right? You are only focusing on X and Y.
5: Yeah.
4: But now you've got A, B, and C to worry about. Mm-hmm. And so how does polling change pre-primary to now post-primary? Steve Mitchell is the president and CEO of Mitchell Research and Communications and joins us. Steve, good morning. It's good to have you back.
6: Well, it's terrific to be back. Thanks very much.
4: So I imagine you're already working on, you know, kind of this next round of polling data. How do things change post-primary?
6: Things get much easier for pollsters. Primaries are very difficult to determine who's going to win because in order to determine in a poll what's going to happen, you have to build a model of what the likely voter turnout is going to look like. What are the percentage of men versus women? What are the age groups? All of those things. What's the racial component going to be of the race? In a primary, that you can't do that because turnout varies so much. In the Democratic Party primary this time, there were 40% more voters than we ever had before in a Democratic primary. And so therefore, it's hard to build a model where in a general election, you roughly know that the percentage of how many 18 to 29-year-olds are going to vote, how many 30 to 44-year-olds are going to vote, et cetera. So the polling gets easier in terms of you can build a model that you know is going to work. But so primaries are very tough. General elections, much easier to poll.
5: Do the winners of the primary, Steve, get an immediate, like, post-primary bounce, or is that often just temporary excitement among the supporters?
6: Well, what you have sometimes is the case we have right here in Michigan, where you had this incredibly tough primary between the two Democrats.
4: Hang on, Steve. I want to put you on hold. Hold on for me, Steve. Yeah. Let's put you on hold real quick. I just want to check your connection. You were kind of buzzing in and out.
5: Yeah. but yeah.
4: The post primary bump.
5: Yeah. You know.
4: Well, it probably stays a little bit. I mean, just from a voter perspective, because that's who your candidate is now.
5: Yeah.
4: There's not a lot of area in between. Is that fair, Steve? That once you get past the primary and you get that, do these candidates get that bump?
6: It depends how tough the primary was. This was a tough primary between Haley Stevens and Abdul El Sayed. And as a result of being such a tough primary election, it's going to take some time to heal some of the wounds. You see it on social media where a lot of Democrats are trying to persuade voters that supported Haley Stevens to come on board with El Sayed. If it's a relatively calm primary, the gubernatorial primary in Michigan was tough, but it was not nearly as tough as the primary for U.S. Senate on the Democratic side.
5: And after, you know, after these nominees, Steve, are decided, you know, do the undecided voters begin, you know, paying more attention, closer attention, or do most just still remain disengaged until what, like Labor Day or something?
6: I think I think you're right. It's Labor Day where things begin to change. People begin to think, okay, well, I'm a Democrat and maybe I did want to support Haley Stevens, but gee, I hate Donald Trump. And I, as much as I wanted Haley to win, my only chance to take control of the Senate is to vote for Abdul El-Sayed. And so they do. And so you have to wait to get a consolidation behind the candidates to get a better sense of exactly what's going to happen. In polling in a general election prior to a primary, sometimes voters who support one candidate may not want to support the other candidate in the general election. And yet by Labor Day, they have to be forced to the choice. Are they going to vote for somebody in the party that they've always voted for, or are they going to vote for somebody from the other side because they're so angry about the primary or so concerned about the stance from the guy or the lady that won the race?
2: So is it
6: just takes time to consolidate.
2: So then is it fair to then compare the results of a poll pre-primary, for example, Mike Rogers was beating Abdul El-Sayed straight up in a general if Abdul El-Sayed won that race? Well, he did. Are those numbers still relevant now?
6: They're still relevant now, but we have to see where those voters are going to go. There may have been Haley Stevens voters who said, no, I can't vote for El-Sayed against Rogers because I just think he is too liberal. And now they may be thinking, well, I got to rethink that. So the numbers are valid. I think where El-Sayed has some problems, and so does the attorney general candidate, is that they're both very progressive, very liberal, and therefore they're not doing as well with independents as Jocelyn Benson, who's running for governor on a Democratic ticket, and Garland Gilchrist running for Secretary of State. Benson and Gilchrist are doing better with independents. And more importantly, what would concern Democrats is that neither El-Sayed nor Eli Savitt, the attorney general candidate, is doing as well with Democrats as they need to do if they're going to win. So that's the big problem. What are the Democrats going to do? Are they going to coalesce behind the two candidates they have, or are they going to stay at home? Or are they going to vote for the other party? That's the big question.
5: And I'm also wondering, how do like major events, Steve, like debates and you know, endorsements and economic news, or a candidate makes a mistake, how does that affect polling differently in a general election rather than the primary?
6: Those type of events really are important in both primaries and in general elections. Mm-hmm.
5: Okay.
6: If you get a big endorsement, that helps. If you make a big mistake, if some blockbuster news comes out, everybody else talks about what's the October surprise going to be from the Democrats, or what's the October surprise going to be from the Republicans. So debates can have a real big impact, especially if those debates are watched by a large percentage of the voters. If somebody makes a mistake, that mistake can cause them a lot of support.
2: Interesting stuff. Steve Mitchell, always appreciate your insight. Thank you. I'm sure we'll be talking again as more information becomes available. So thank you.
6: Thank you very much, guys.
5: Yeah.
6: Have a good day.
5: Yeah. See you, Steve.
2: Yeah. You do the same.
5: October surprise. It's always, when you have an election year, it's usually an October surprise somewhere. Somebody has something.
2: Yeah, it's going to be interesting to see how this plays out in Michigan, because I think the Abdul El-Sayed candidacy is it's not smooth.
5: No.
2: Republicans haven't, or Michigan hasn't elected a Republican senator since 94. And this feels like the best chance that they've had in a while.
5: Yeah, this is the best
2: really
5: chance.
2: And even for the Senate seat that that Alyssa Slotkin won. Mm-hmm. I mean, 18,000 votes she beat Mike Rogers by in 2024.
5: Right.
2: So it was close then. And again, even Alyssa Slotkin, though, was a more proven commodity than Abdul El-Sayed is.
5: Yeah.
2: And again, I think this is a very bumpy road for progressives, for liberals in the state of Michigan, because I think there's a lot that needs to be done to bring people together.
5: The work really begins now after the primary.
2: U.S. truckers struggling because of the cost of diesel. It's next on JR Morning.
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18: On the Jefferies eastbound after Newburgh, an accident's taking up the right lane. Traffic slow from 275. Westbound 10 mile at Woodward. Two left lanes closed for construction till tomorrow. Right lane is closed on Grossbeck in both directions near Topher. That's in place until 3 p.m. on Friday. Now, WJR weather first from the Weather Channel. Here's your forecast.
19: Showers, thunderstorms coming in kind of rounds today with some dry periods in between where there may be some limited sunshine. Got a chance this morning, seeing some of them west, southwest of us that may clip us in. Even into the afternoon, a few showers, thunderstorms, and in between partial sunshine. temperatures getting into the lower part of the 80s. Now, not a widespread severe weather threat, but maybe some stronger storms. Chance of a shower thunderstorm early tonight. Overnight partial clouds mid-60s, and late day showers and thunderstorms tomorrow, 85. By Thursday, we kind of clean it out, sunshine 85. From the Weather Channel, I'm meteorologist Ray Stajicon, 760 WJR, where Michigan comes to talk.
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2: 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We bring in Rand Taylor, the CEO and co-founder of Fuel Ox, to talk about this issue today. Rand, good morning. It's good to have you.
21: Hey, thanks for having me. It's great to be here.
2: So what? How big of a burden is it to see these diesel prices where they're at, not only for the drivers, but for the companies of these trucking companies?
21: I mean, it's a killer right now because they're, you know, $5.35, I think it's the national average for a gallon of diesel fuel. And it's up about a buck and a half in the last year. So, I mean, it's a killer for these guys because, you know, it's about 80, 85 cents a gallon, or excuse me, 80, 85 cents a mile that they drive. It's the cost of the fuel. You know, when that goes up that dramatically, it comes right out of their pockets, particularly the guys who are the independent drivers, you know, the guys who own their own trucks, or then maybe they own a small fleet of two or three trucks. You know, these are the guys that are getting crushed because they don't have the ability to really pass that cost on quickly to the people that they're driving for. Whereas the bigger companies have a little bit more leeway and so forth. But it's tough on them. It really is.
5: At what point does the price of diesel just make certain loads or routes just simply unprofitable?
21: Happened, but I unfortunately most of these guys I think are kind of limping through this and hoping that we come to the end of it relatively soon, but unfortunately there's really no end in sight at the moment. You know, we get little snips and pieces of good news that are coming out of the Middle East, and let's face it, it's the Strait of Hormuz that's causing most of the problems. Mm-hmm. You know,
2: tell us a little bit about Fuel Ox and this type of enhancement to the fuel for these truckers.
21: Yeah, what we have is an additive that was originally designed at AT&T Bell Labs about 30 years ago, but it was designed to get better fuel efficiency and reduce emissions. So what we have is it's a ferrocene based product. If you look it up and you do your homework, you'll see that's the greatest catalyst that's ever been created. And it costs a little bit more to put into an additive form and to put it on the shelf for people, but that's what we do, you know. And what it'll do is it's going to get you about 5-10% better fuel efficiency, and then reduce your emissions by as much as 70%. So the emissions part's a big thing for these truckers too, because they all have these emission systems on there. And if you can cut down the soot that's going through these emission systems by 60-70% like we do, you save a lot of money in maintenance as well. So we kind of help these truckers save money in two big ways.
5: And Rand, you know, are these fuel additives, are they safe for the newer diesel engines and emission systems, or do truckers need to be concerned about, you know, manufacturer warranties?
21: No, as a matter of fact, we'll actually extend any kind of life of any of the components. Because we clean everything out, we add lubricity, which keeps everything moving without wearing as much, and actually extend the life of almost all the components.
2: Really interesting. We appreciate your time, Rand. Thank you for hopping on, talking about this issue. It's certainly one that we continue to watch very closely. Rand Taylor with Fuel Ox, appreciate it.
21: Hey, thanks for having me.
2: Yeah. Yeah, you do the same.
5: I mean, go by the gas station and you see the diesel prices, man. It's crazy. And these, you know, these truckers are out here, you know, hauling our our produce and things. And so you see why things are higher in the store, because it's costing them a little more. And like he said, you know, if you're an owner operator, you're really getting hit pretty hard. You know, the bigger companies can kind of suck it up a little bit for a little while anyway.
2: Yeah. Meanwhile, Saturday is the Woodward Dream Cruise.
5: I know.
2: You a big cruise guy?
5: Listen, not really. But I appreciate it.
2: Yeah.
5: And I appreciate the cars. And I, you know, and they've been cruising already.
2: Oh, sure.
5: You know, they're selling the t-shirts out there, right? They have a big stand out there with the t-shirts. They're cruising. People are sitting outside on Woodward in their lawn chairs.
2: I know.
5: Right now.
2: I love it. I love the dedication to this event. First of all, it's a great event. I am with you to the extent of I don't know what I'm looking at.
5: Yeah.
2: Like I go, ooh, it's like shiny. Oh, exactly. Look at that thing.
5: Exactly.
2: Wow. Brian's shaking his head in disgust, the car guy. I like it because the cars are cool.
5: Yeah.
2: Past that, I have no idea what the engine means, what it sounds like.
5: Yeah,
2: I got no frame of reference
5: and all that. V6, V8.
2: If you want me to break down, you know, a triple play in baseball, happy to.
5: Okay.
2: I just don't have the knowledge on cars like a lot of these folks do.
0: But here's why everybody's a car guy, especially in this area. What was your first car?
5: Oh yeah, mine was a Chevy Nova.
0: There you go. Chris, what was your first car?
2: 1994 Chrysler New Yorker.
0: There you go. Everybody has a love of cars.
2: Why did you laugh?
5: What?
1: Was mine that, was what? Similar. I had a Dodge 600. Those cars back then were just like, they were all like the same.
2: My mom got a new car, so she gave me her old car, a Chrysler New Yorker. So it blew up on 696 while I was driving it, but apparently you have to put oil in those things.
5: Oh, yeah. Yeah.
0: But everybody loves cars. From that standpoint, you don't have to go down and appreciate the nuts and bolts, and that's a whole different level to me. But everybody loves their first car.
5: Oh yeah,
0: you remember it with love.
5: Oh yeah.
2: But I will tell you, one of the things I love is to hear car people talk about their cars.
5: Yes.
2: I love it because you're passionate about it.
5: I feel
2: that you're passionate about it,
5: and it's genuine.
2: And it's genuine, and I'm learning something.
5: Sure,
2: even if it's just for a minute, because I'll probably forget it. But I appreciate the fact that you love and care for this thing, and it's like a big piece of your life.
0: You could work
2: on
0: it. You could pull this apart and put it back together. It always fascinates me.
2: See, that's the thing. That's the thing I think I never got.
0: Me neither.
2: I never like to pull things apart and put them back together again. No. Never.
0: I could
5: not even Legos?
2: But Legos were fine because you just build them.
0: Yeah.
2: I never had to like take it apart and then do it again. No.
0: The pulling apart I'm good at. It's the putting it back together that never worked for me.
5: Yeah. Pulling it apart, man. That was kind of cool. Right. Yeah, okay.
1: And like, I've never done that like in high school when you had some people had automotive.
5: That's right.
1: And
5: that's
1: you would see the picture of them and all the parts are just laid out. You got to put it together.
5: Yeah.
1: Like, I want nothing to do with
2: it. But I'll call my dad and I'm like, hey, something doesn't sound right. Because it's probably the capacitor and the belt.
5: And it's usually that,
2: and
5: right?
2: The pulley on the thing. And I'm like, how do you know that?
5: Yeah.
2: How is that possible?
5: Yep.
2: But thank God we got car people. I'm telling you. All right, we'll take a break. 7 o'clock hour coming up. Bob Riney, and we're talking Lions in the next hour.
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8: The polls are just opening in South Carolina. I'm Dave Anthony, Fox News. For a special Republican primary to replace late Senator Lindsey Graham as the GOP nominee in November, his sister Darlene, appointed to the Senate to finish his term, is running with President Trump's support.
9: Let's go for it, Darlene. I know exactly where you come from. I know you, and I know Lindsey, and this is what he would have wanted.
8: That's at a tele-rally for Senator Darlene Graham yesterday. There are nine other Republicans on the ballot. There are also primaries today in Connecticut and Vermont and Minnesota and Wisconsin, where
11: voters will show just how far to the left that they're willing to go. Frontrunner Francesca Hong, she seeks to be the first self-identified Democratic socialist governor in U.S. history. She's a state representative, a former chef, who in recent weeks has backtracked on past controversial statements, like calling for the cancellation of Thanksgiving and Valentine's Day, abolishing the Senate and defunding the police.
8: Fox's Alexandria Hoff in Madison, Wisconsin. And Alabama, there are special primaries today in four redrawn congressional districts. Back to President Trump. He's replied to Iran's demands the U.S. compensate them for damages from all the bombing and the conflict, turning it around, demanding Iran pay damages for
9: all of the people that were so badly hurt, so badly wounded or killed, many thousands of people, and maybe damages for the 52,000 protesters over the last 4 months that were killed in Iran.
8: Now, he is also the Strait of Hormuz shipping standoff continues. He's no longer in Syria to face execution, but the country's former leader has been condemned after fleeing to Russia along with his brother when ousted in a 2024 uprising.
26: Bashar al-Assad and his younger brother Maher have received death sentences in absentia for crimes against humanity. The charges relate to Syria's 14-year civil war, in which about half a million people died. The same case saw the former president's cousin also sentenced to death.
8: That's Fox's Jonathan Savage. 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
18: Quite a few crashes on the roads right now. Westbound 696 at Coolidge, an accident taking up the two left lanes has traffic slow from Bermuda. Eastbound on the Jeffries after Newburgh, a crash in the right lane there. That's causing delays to 275. Also on the Jeffries westbound off-ramp to Beach Daily, we have an accident off to the right shoulder. And southbound US 23 between Thompson Road and North Road, an accident there too. Now WJR weather first from the Weather Channel. Scattered showers and thunderstorms today with a high of 81. Right now it's 73. Few clouds tonight and a low of 66. A mix of clouds and sun with a slight chance of a shower tomorrow, high of 84. I'm Renee Vitale, WJR, Traffic and Weather First.
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23: It's not just morning. It's a JR morning with Chris Renwick, Lloyd Jackson, and Jamie Edmonds on 760 WJR and on the WJR app, where Michigan comes to talk.
2: All right, 7 o'clock hour. Good to have you here on a Tuesday morning. The president yesterday... pulling everybody in, and they talked about vaccines.
1: Yeah.
2: And this executive order that was signed yesterday focuses on not the vaccines themselves, but the vaccine recommendations, calling for fewer universal recommended vaccines in a short period of time. So spacing them out over separate medical appointments. You break up the measles, mumps, and rubella vaccine from being one shot into three different shots, and it would reduce the number of diseases covered by routine childhood vaccine recommendations from 18 to 11, shifting several vaccines, including hepatitis A, hepatitis B, influenza, RSV, rotavirus, and COVID-19 into another category where doctors and parents could make those individual decisions for their children.
5: Well, the thing is, too, I mean, these are recommendations.
2: Correct.
5: And I know one of the recommendations is to, you know, separate the MMR vaccines to three different shots as opposed to just one shot. But, you know, these standalone versions are not routinely available here in the United States. So we don't really have a standalone version. You know, they would have to, companies would have to make those, and they haven't. But these are recommendations. Now, whether these companies will make standalone versions of, you know, MMR, I don't know.
2: Mm-hmm. Now, one of the things that they talked about yesterday was that, like, states control vaccine requirements for school and daycare. They control it for medical and religious and sometimes philosophical reasons, mm-hmm. as well. There is enforcement and record keeping rules and public health vaccination programs within each state. But it's the CDC that recommends on the Advisory Committee for Immunization Practices. That's a panel of medical and public health experts that would set these dates. So that was the topic yesterday. And that came as more information on Anthony Fauci and some of the discussions that he was having in private about the COVID-19 mRNA vaccines. And in a communication with CDC Director Rochelle Walensky and then former and future Surgeon General Vivek Murthy under the Biden administration, they were talking about the vaccines on pregnant women. And that there was theoretically could be an association with miscarriage in the first trimester as it related to the COVID-19 vaccine. But that was not information that was being relayed to the public.
5: No.
2: Publicly, it was, it's safe, there's no concerns. If you're pregnant, get it. Not only will you get the protection, but then so will the baby.
5: Baby, right.
2: Again, it is that damning enough evidence for some people? Maybe for some. But for, I think, the broader picture, it shows what conversations were happening behind the scenes and information that was going back and forth, and then what information was being given to the public, and then what information was being shot down from people who were saying, well, hold on, why are we giving this to pregnant
5: exactly.
2: women?
5: Exactly, yeah.
2: From, you know, esteemed medical professionals.
5: Yes.
2: In the industry.
5: Well, and like I said, Meghan McCain, who's the daughter of John McCain, she is really ticked off about this whole situation because she was pregnant during COVID and miscarried. And so she says, lock him up, put him in jail for that. Now, we don't know for sure that's what happened, but then we don't know. I mean, we, you know, it could, maybe not, maybe it did. We don't know. But just the fact that this is in the text message.
2: Sure.
5: You know, Detroit taxpayers spent more than $22,000 on two youth events aimed at curbing disruptive teen takeovers downtown. And city records show an April teen take back cost $5,500, while the first Occupy the Summer event cost nearly $18,000. That program offers young people activities including midnight basketball and volleyball and skating. Police Chief Todd Bettison says Detroit has not experienced an organized teen takeover since May, crediting the city's strategy of prevention, intervention, and enforcement. Police Commissioner Darius Morris, who initially criticized Mayor Mary Sheffield's approach, now calls the event successful and the money well spent. City officials say teen shootings and curfew violations are down compared with last year. Mm. And I know the mayor came out and said, you know, she wanted to do some, you know, talk to the kids. She had the kids come and talk with her, sit down and kind of see what they wanted to do. And people kept saying, oh, you know, it's got to be more police. You got to have more enforcement and everything. Well, you know, they're combining, the enforcement is there, but seems like, you know, these programs, I mean, young people are playing. They just had the Midnight Basketball Championship just recently. And the mayor, I believe, flipped a coin or threw the ball up or whatever like that. She was there for that, man. They got trophies and everything. And these young people are having a good time. And they're off the streets.
2: Well, that's great. I mean, for sure, if you give them another outlet. We haven't seen any of the teen takeovers anywhere in the country, though. They've basically stopped.
5: Stopped, yeah.
2: Which is good.
5: It's a good thing.
2: But if you're giving, you know, the kids in the city another outlet,
5: sure.
2: I think it's great. Meanwhile, Cade Mays is going to be on the shelf for quite some time. Wrist injury for him, a small fracture, but it's going to keep him shelved. Of course, he came from Carolina, and he was expected to win that starting center job,
5: that's
2: obviously.
5: Right. Yeah.
2: And now it's going to cause this team to go into a bit of a shuffle to find out who that next center is.
5: And they play on Thursday, but, you know, no starters.
2: No.
5: Yeah.
2: No.
5: Because we can't afford to have anybody else hurt, anything hurt, nobody hurt.
2: No. We need to keep everybody as healthy as possible at this point. Coming up on the other side, you're going to hear a lot about education. You're going to hear a lot about the economy, infrastructure here in the state of Michigan as we inch closer toward November and what the future of the state look like. But Bob Riney, the president and CEO of Henry Ford Health, says health needs to be a main focus for our next governor as well. He'll join us coming up at 7:19. But first at 7:12, time for WJR's Business Beat, brought to you by Shelving.com. We rack your world. Here's Jeff Sloan, the founder and CEO of Startup Nation, to spotlight the entrepreneurial tech and startup community on WJR.
0: Good morning. How are consumer habits changing due to the more challenging economic conditions facing all of us these days? Well, data from the recent Amazon Prime Days sheds light on just how purchasing behavior is, in fact, changing. First, the bottom line. While total Prime Day sales hit a record $26.4 billion, that's a 9.3% increase year over year, according to Adobe Analytics, data from this year's sales capture by Impact.com shows that transactions fell by 25%, while conversion rates declined by 31%. And consumer spending was down 45% during the period. So why the record spending amount? Inflation. We simply paid more this year, and we got less. And interestingly, the Impact.com data shows that consumers are now taking nearly two additional days to research before they're buying, 11 days versus 9. Why is this significant? Because it shows that consumers are being more methodical and thoughtful and even shopping more intensively for best deals before they buy. Impulse shopping, therefore, is being harder and harder to drive these days by retailers. Christy Garcia, Chief Marketing Officer of Impact.com, says this data shows consumers are being more intentional about their purchases. She goes on to say that brands that win are the ones who meet them where they're actually making decisions, not just during the sale, but importantly in the research phase. So what does it all mean? Well, look, for those of us in business chasing tough-to-earn consumer spending, we're simply going to have to work harder and smarter to get our piece. I'm Jeff Sloan, founder and CEO of StartupNation.com, the source for everything you need to start and grow your own business. And that's today's Business Beat on the great voice of the Great Lakes, WJR.
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18: Many crashes on the roads right now. Westbound 696 at Coolidge. Two left lanes are blocked. Traffic slow from Bermuda Mohawk on the Jeffries westbound off-ramp to Beach Daily. A crash is off to the right shoulder. Southbound US 23 between Thompson and North Road. We have an accident there as well. Eastbound on the Jeffries at Newburg. That accident cleared. However, we're still seeing delays from 275. Now, WJR weather first from the Weather Channel. Here's your forecast.
4: Going to get clipped here this morning. Some of us anyway. Some of our southern areas down near the Ohio border may see a shower thunderstorm, may sneak one into town. I think by lunchtime and into the afternoon and early tonight, some scattered showers and thunderstorms. Marginal risk of severe weather. I really think there's probably more partly sunny hours, helping us get to about 83. Tonight, a shower thunderstorm threat early, mid-60s overnight. Tomorrow, sunshine, clouds, late day showers and thunderstorms, 85. Thursday, sunshine, 85. From the Weather Channel, I'm meteorologist Ray Stajicon, 760 WJR, where Michigan comes to talk.
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13: Coming up at 2 o'clock on JR Afternoon, pop culture over the last 40 years has glorified college. What it means to be successful. Is that conversation changing? Is it time to consider trade schools? All that and so much more when we see you, 2 o'clock, 760 WJR.

0: So remember Mish Otto through the Detroit Regional Chamber and
1: yes, sir.
0: Glenn Stevens and all those great folks.
1: Yeah.
0: They had issued a report on what the next governor of the state of Michigan should know about the auto industry and the direction it should go in.
1: Mm-hmm.
0: And that's an incredibly valuable resource in one of our most important industries here in the state of Michigan, because it's vital that we continue on being the powerhouse of automotive manufacturing, of automotive design, of automotive innovation. But it's not just the automotive sector that needs to be focused on. And it's why being a governor of a state like Michigan is so difficult. Because, yes, education is important. Yes, infrastructure is important. Obviously, our economy is hugely important here in the state of Michigan. Getting people to move here, getting people to stay here after college, all yeah. huge factors in contributing to a highly successful state. But Bob Riney at Henry Ford Health penned an op-ed in Cranes. And one of the things that he wants the next governor to know is why health must be a central focus for the next administration as well. And Bob Riney, the president and CEO of Henry Ford Health, joins us this morning. Bob, it's great to have you back.
2: It's always good to be with both of you. Good morning.
1: Good morning.
0: Why did you feel like now was the right time to make the case that we should be focusing on our health here in the state?
2: I think it's the right time because of the very definition of health that you just mentioned. I mean, to me, the health of a state means we have a great strategic plan for the work of the future. It means we have a strategic plan to make sure we're highly competitive in education. It means that we have got a holistic view of health, and the health of a community is physical health, it's mental health, but it's also jobs, education, and all of that. And I wanted to remind people that healthcare is not only central to our economy, but it's the thread that determines how strong you're going to be in all of the other aspects. And I just felt that candidates are kind of superficially talking about healthcare, and I'm inviting them to the table with all the stakeholders to have a real discussion about health in the state of Michigan, healthcare, and the economic impact it has on the state, as well as the opportunities.
1: You know, Bob, healthcare can become politically divisive. Where do you believe that the Democrats, Republicans, you know, healthcare systems and business leaders can all find some common ground?
2: Yeah, I think a perfect example of common ground is, first of all, I think we should be very grateful that we have really high quality healthcare in the state of Michigan. I mean, we are very fortunate. We have tremendous research institutes and tremendous healthcare system. So we're starting from a place of strength. But I think that as we think about healthcare, I want our governor candidates, and for that matter, people running for all offices, to talk about how we can actually bring more health to the state, not necessarily healthcare. And one of the prime examples of that would be, how do we shift to a little bit more emphasis on primary care, on education, on preventative care? We're fabulous at treating people once they're ill, but we can invest more at helping keep them healthy. And we can model what some other countries have done so successfully, which is just shift some of the spend to prevention and primary care.
0: Well, and then you talk about modernization. You know, telehealth has become much more mainstream post-COVID. But you're talking about the use of artificial intelligence and remote monitoring and even going to treat people in their homes if that's what's necessary. That has to be incredibly valuable when you consider, you know, it might be difficult for some to make it into the hospital to receive that treatment.
2: You know, hospitals are going to continue to be a vital, vital part of health care. They are for when you are critically ill and really need to have that 24-hour wraparound care and access to all the latest technologies. But a lot of care can be delivered remotely. It can be delivered in the home. It can be delivered through mobile clinics at schools. Bringing care to people improves access, and it also means that we have a much better chance of connecting with them and finding anything that might be going on with them at the earliest stage possible. So it's not an either or, it's a both and. And to me, it's where Henry Ford always believes our obligation to communities, and it's where healthcare is going and needing to go. But we need our legislators and we need our elected officials to understand the why behind that.
1: We also, I think, Bob, need to deal with the healthcare workforce shortage. I mean, what can the next governor do to address that, particularly in these underserved urban and rural communities?
2: Yeah, and you really talked about a very critical issue, which is underserved communities and rural communities where there's just not the critical mass of population to support 24/7 care in all specialties. But that's where, to Chris's earlier point, AI can be a very significant aid to that process, as well as telemedicine. I mean, you know, if you have a specialist that can be there through virtual means to work with the primary care physician in that community, then you're able to provide that care, but in a realistic way. And so I think that it's an example of many examples. If we get all the stakeholders together and say the goal is health, not health care, the goal is health mm-hmm. of our state, then I think that, you know, we can redesign some of the ways that we're delivering care using some of the latest technologies while strengthening our critical organizations like hospitals at the same time.
0: Well, we're so happy that you are driving this message.
1: Yes.
0: Somebody needs to, and it's important, and you're right. The health of the state goes a lot farther than just a hospital room or a manufacturing facility.
1: And it's also nice to see the tower still being built over there. We're watching it built from the 8th floor here at the Fisher Building.
2: And part of it is modernizing facilities so that they are the most effective and efficient at delivering the care that people, the critical care that people need. So back to, you know, this is a holistic view, and nothing excites me more than seeing our beautiful tower reflect on the Fisher Building as I come into work.
0: Bob Riney, we appreciate you as always. Thanks for a couple minutes this morning. We'll talk soon.
2: Good to be with you.
0: Yeah, you got it. You got it. And by the way, the perspectives of people can change because, you know, he talked about bringing everybody. He wants to bring everybody to the table.
1: Yes.
0: In his piece, he says, come visit our hospitals. Come see what we're doing.
1: Yeah.
0: Because once you're there,
1: yeah.
0: once it's tangible and mm-hmm. in front of you, your perspective can certainly change. I think that's important. Coming up on the other side, boy, what do the Lions do at center? Matt Derry joins us. It's coming up on JR Morning.
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1: It is primary day in six states.
2: In Wisconsin's race for governor, the Democratic candidates include frontrunner Representative Francesca Hong and Milwaukee County Executive David Crowley, who is now backed by outgoing Governor Tony Evers. Hong could become the first Democratic Socialist governor in the U.S. She's made a lot of headlines for past comments where she called to abolish ICE or cancel Thanksgiving.
1: Fox's Alex Hogan.
2: In Minnesota, establishment-backed candidate Representative Angie Craig faces a far more progressive candidate, Lieutenant Governor Peggy Flanagan.
1: And there are also primaries in Connecticut and Vermont and a special primary election in four Alabama congressional districts after the Supreme Court allowed the state to draw new district maps. Then in South Carolina, 10 Republicans are vying for a chance to run for the late Senator Lindsey Graham's seat, including his sister Darlene. 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
6: One crash on the roadways right now. That's westbound 696 at Coolidge. It's taking up the two left lanes. Traffic's backed up to 75. On the Jeffries eastbound after Newburgh, that accident has cleared. Traffic's still delayed to 275. Northbound 275 slow between Ann Arbor Road and M14. Also slow travel on eastbound 94 between the Lodge and 75. Now, WJR weather first from the Weather Channel. Scattered showers and thunderstorms today with a high of 81. Right now, it's 73. Few clouds tonight and a low of 66. Mix of clouds and sun with a slight chance of a shower tomorrow and a high of 84. I'm Renee Vitale, WJR, traffic and weather first.
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3: All right, so some injuries to traverse now for the Detroit Lions. Cade Mays, they brought him in free agency, expected to anchor that line at the center position. Isaiah Pacheco dealing with a little boo-boo. What does this mean for this team? Let's bring in Matt Derry, the host of Locked On the Lions podcast. Matt, good morning. It's good to have you back. A treacherous time in training camp, apparently, huh?
4: My goodness, guys. I mean, how much longer do we have to put up with just a, it's almost like a hex or a curse.
3: Right.
5: Yeah.
4: It is absolutely ridiculous. This was the one guy that they went out and identified in free agency this spring that they really wanted, their first target. Center of the offensive line, guy that snaps the ball, guy that touches the ball first, the anchor, like you said, Chris, and for him to be down now to at least, I would think, week five just sucks.
5: And how difficult is it, Matt, to replace that communication at the last minute?
4: It is. Lloyd, I'll say this, though. I'm glad this happened now, knock on wood, and not, you know, week one or something like that. I mean, I think he'll be back. Cade Mays, that is, like I said, maybe for the Arizona game, and it's 8 to 10 weeks. But remember, they're not playing a football game here for another four. They're not opening until September 13th. So you're getting some time back, and you're going to get a full month now before the opener against New Orleans to see what Juice Scruggs or Seth McLaughlin can do. I'll say this. Last season, the Lions' depth at center was brutal. It wasn't good. They were starting games with Tristan Colon and Kingsley Aguakin, who had no business starting an NFL game, behind Graham Glasgow, who also wasn't playing very well. This group with Mays, Scruggs, and this kid McLaughlin's got a chance that there's a lot more depth there, and those guys are better. But the question is, like you said, getting with Jared Goff, Goff snapping the ball with Mays, those two getting a chemistry, and now that's out the door here for the next 8 to 10 weeks.
3: Yeah, Seth McLaughlin went undrafted in 2015. He was at Ohio State, won the Remington Trophy in 2024 for the nation's top center in college. It sounds like he got some first-team reps yesterday.
4: Yeah, he did. And look, he's a kid that he's only 24, like you said. And look, he was going to be drafted if he had not ruptured his Achilles during that Ohio State season where they won the national championship. He hurt himself in early November. And basically was on the sidelines on crutches and helping the team just with leadership and everything else. You rupture your Achilles in November, you're likely not going to get drafted in April. And he wasn't. Signs with the Bengals, kind of a hometown situation there in Ohio. They release him, put him on the practice squad, and he sat in the practice squad all last year. Lions pick him up in January, I believe, and he's got a chance. If he's healthy, he's a good football player. Like you said, he was the best center in college 2 years ago. He started his college career at Alabama and went to Ohio State. So this kid's no slouch. But the question is, has he recovered from the Achilles to where he's the same player he was before the injury? That's the biggest question. But I'd rather go with a kid like that has a chance and can compete with Scruggs than the alternative.
5: You know, looking at the backfield, Isaiah Pacheco has that MCL sprain. He's expected to be ready for the season. But how cautious should the Lions be with him during training camp?
4: Yeah, I doubt, Lloyd, you're going to see him at all during these preseason games now. An MCL sprain, you know, we'll keep him out a couple of weeks. I'll say this, too. Jared Goff better be, like, in bubble wrap here. I wouldn't play him in the preseason now because
5: you're
4: missing – missing two of your top three running backs. You're missing your center.
5: Like, yes, yes.
4: Oh, my gosh. Let's not put Jared out there. And they won't. They won't. But I think with Pacheco, they're hopeful he's back for the opener. Dione Vaki got poked in the eye and broke his nose. You're down to, like, Jacob Saylors and, and maybe Chris Renwick back there. So I
3: nobody wants that.
4: So we'll see. But I mean, you're going to get an opportunity again for competition on Thursday in Cincinnati with week one of the preseason and a bunch of young guys that are going to try to earn some spots as some of these other cats are injured right
3: But
4: now.
3: This is kind of what we expected with Pacheco, too. The last few seasons, he's been banged up. If it's not now, it'll be later in the season. He'll miss a few weeks. Like, the injuries with Pacheco was a concern even when they signed him.
4: It was, but you know what? They've said, and Brad Holmes and Dan Campbell have both said it, they like a 1-2 punch in the backfield, a little, you know, when it was Gibbs and Montgomery, when it was Gibbs and Jamal Williams. I mean, they like having two backs. I don't think they just thought Pacheco was going to be a backup. Not that, look, Jahmyr Gibbs is the bell cow. He's going to get 80% of the reps, but they want to utilize two backs. So this is an opportunity for somebody like Jacob Saylors to get opportunities here in the preseason if Vaki is still out. And they need to see Vaki. He's been banged up the last couple of years and has played a lot of special teams, but they need to see him at running back because, of course, he played so much safety in college. So hopefully you'll get Vaki for some of these reps in the preseason once he comes back from getting his eye. He poked his eye and broke his nose. So we'll see.
5: And you know, Matt, despite the setbacks that we have right now, has there been anything that encouraged you of what you've seen and heard from Lions training camp so far?
4: Yeah, a couple of things. Number one, I think they really like the work of Rock Ya-Sin on the outside as the second corner. He is clearly winning the battle with Ennis Rakestraw right now for that spot. And the other guy to keep an eye on is Ahmed Hassanin. I think they really are happy with the depth that they have at edge rusher opposite of Aiden Hutchinson. Tyler Lacy has looked good. Mm-hmm. Hassanin's had a really good camp. You know, Wanham, they know, is a veteran that they like. Derek Moore hasn't practiced much yet as he injured his hamstring, but I think they're happier with the depth at the edge spot opposite of Aiden than maybe they were 2 weeks ago. And like I said before, we know there's going to be a lot of competition at corner, and Rock Ya-Sin and Nick Whiteside have actually been head and shoulders better than Rakestraw so far.
3: Meanwhile, Teddy Bridgewater is deciding to hang it up, saying the body just isn't responding. He says he's hurting standing on the turf. That's not a great sign for an NFL player.
5: Nope.
3: They bring in Josh Dobbs. He's got some history with the new OC. I saw people online complaining like the Lions haven't invested in a legitimate backup ever, it seems like. And I just make the argument, if Jared Goff goes down, to your point, put him in bubble wrap. But if he goes down, the season's over anyway.
4: Right. Who's the backup in Buffalo?
3: Correct.
4: Who's the backup in Kansas City?
5: Right.
4: Who's the Niners? You know, I mean, well, actually, Mac Jones did well last year when Purdy got hurt. Who's the backup in Chicago? You know, I mean, yeah. Bears fans love Tyson Bagent, but there's no guarantee. There's a big drop off between number one and number two in this league when you talk about the quarterback spot. Jared Goff has had excellent. He's been very good and very durable. I do agree with some fans that thought, wait a minute. Especially Sunday morning, Bridgewater retires. Dan Campbell says he's left the team, and it's like, we don't have anybody? I mean, Luke Altmyer was a decent Big Ten quarterback at Illinois, but not even drafted. They did not address the last couple of years I think they got burned by the Hendon Hooker draft pick a few years ago and didn't address really grabbing maybe a sixth or seventh rounder that could develop as a developmental guy. They went with Altmyer as a signee, thinking Teddy would be the guy. And they were kind of caught with their pants down Sunday morning. Now, with that being said, they know Josh Dobbs because he worked with Drew Petzing in Cleveland and Arizona. And he started games and won games in the NFL before, recently with Minnesota. So I don't think it's a bad move getting him. But, yes, I think they were a little bit taken aback. And I think they're lucky that Dobbs is out there because I do think for a backup, he'll be just fine.
3: Yep. Matt Derry, appreciate it as always. Thank you. We'll talk soon.
4: Thanks, guys.
3: Yeah.
5: See you.
3: Yeah, you got it. That's Matt Derry with Locked on Lions podcast. All right, we'll take a break. Coming up on the other side, a new U.S. News and World Report is out. Michigan Medicine, among the top-rated hospitals in the country. What separates them from the rest? We'll talk about it next. It's Jared Morning.
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16: Westbound 696 at Coolidge, an accident has just cleared. Traffic still backed up to 75. Also delays on northbound 275 between Ann Arbor Road and M14. Still travel on eastbound 94 between Warren Avenue and 14th Street. Now, WJR Weather First from the Weather Channel. Here's your forecast.
17: For some showers, thunder showers this morning, mainly to the south. As we get in through midday and this afternoon and early tonight, we'll scatter showers and thunderstorms around, partly sunny in between. Up to the low 80s. Tonight, dropping back to the mid-60s. Any shower thunderstorm threat is early. Tomorrow, sunshine, clouds, late day, like 5 o'clock late day, showers and thunderstorms, give or take, 85. Thursday, sunshine, 85. Severe threat is minimum, but not zero. From the Weather Channel, I'm meteorologist Ray Stagecount, 760 WJR, where Michigan comes to talk.
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0: So of the 158 hospitals in Michigan, of the 158 hospitals in Michigan, 17 met the criteria for the U.S. News and World Report's best regional hospital standards. The University of Michigan, Ann Arbor, ranked number one in the state. Lloyd, I mean, we have seen for years all of the wonderful work coming
1: out of Ann Arbor. Absolutely, yes.
0: And this comes as this new report comes out, and it's a rigorous annual ranking system. They look at the best care for medical needs here, not only just in the state of Michigan, but across the country at large. So what separates Michigan medicine from other hospitals in the state or other hospitals around the country? Let's talk about it. Julie Ishak is the chief nurse and operations executive for Michigan Medicine's Academic Medical Center and joins us. Julie, it's great to have you.
2: Thank you. Good morning. Nice to be here.
0: So what are you doing that others aren't that puts you on this pedestal?
2: Well, first of all, I want to congratulate our teams. You just shared that University of Michigan Health in Ann Arbor is the number one hospital in Michigan, and that's due to the very hard work of our teams and their commitment to delivering high-quality, safe care for every single patient that walks in our door. So I want to congratulate all of our team members, our physicians, our nurses, our researchers, our learners, everybody who makes that possible. And we're really proud to be recognized in so many specialties and clinical services. And what do we do different? I mean, we make our patients our number one priority every single day. And while we are thrilled to have this recognition, we hold ourselves higher than any of these rankings ever will. And we do that in a number of ways. And so this is an amazing recognition of the work that we do. But we at U of M Health hold ourselves higher than these rankings do. And we take safety and quality measures very seriously.
1: And I see here that University of Michigan Health nationally recognized in specialties, including rheumatology and lung surgery, ophthalmology. What's driving that level of specialty care for you guys?
2: Yeah, I mean, I think our wonderful faculty and physicians that we're able to recruit make a big difference. Our amazing nurses, our advanced practice providers, everybody who's working there, you know, we believe is really top tier talent and take patient safety so seriously. I mean, we're constantly measuring ourselves across the organization every single day. We have taken so many steps to improve safety, quality, and experience, and you see that playing out in many of the specialties that you have just stated, but so many of our specialties are striving to that and doing an amazing job, and I think it's our teams. I mean, that is what I think is the differentiator at U of M Health.
0: I mean, we've been hearing for years about the worker shortage and nurses and doctors that are available to our hospitals in this state. How do you weather those storms?
2: Yeah, I think just by aiming to be an employer of choice. You know, you mentioned I oversee our clinical operations. I happen to be our chief nurse executive as well, and I'm really proud of our nursing teams. We have a 2% vacancy rate, which is sort of unheard of. And I think that is mostly due to the fact that we invest very heavily in our teams. We invest heavily in our nurses and our physicians. We aim to be an employer of choice by making quality and safety. You know, everybody who goes into healthcare wants to do the best for their patients. And when we provide an environment where that's possible, people stay.
1: And how is Michigan Medicine, you know, working to ensure that high quality care reaches patients from underserved communities, not only those who can easily travel to Ann Arbor?
2: Yeah, I mean, you know that we have expanded our reach through our regional network and U of M Health Sparrow and all of the critical access hospitals that are associated with U of M Health Sparrow. And so our goal was to expand, but to expand in markets that could benefit from having U of M Health there. And so we certainly have been able to accomplish that through our regional network in places like, you know, Ionia and Carson City and in many areas where that level of healthcare had not been able to be delivered. So we are very proud of that. We are continuing to expand, you know, it's not underserved, but continuing to expand to our patients who live in Oakland County by, opening our Troy Center for Specialty Care and having that care closer to home. We have hundreds of thousands of patients that travel to Ann Arbor. So our goal is to also provide the level of care that you would receive in Ann Arbor, both in underserved and rural areas, as well as other counties within the state of Michigan.
0: Well, it's a heck of an honor, and certainly well-deserved. The work that you do, not only at the hospital there, but C.S. Mott Children's Hospital, which was ranked best children's hospital
3: right.
0: in the state of Michigan as well. Julia Shack, thank you so much for your time. Congratulations, and keep up the good work, huh?
2: Thank you so much.
0: Yeah.
2: Go Blue.
0: You got it. Very cool.
1: And I agree with her. You know, it's the nurses, the teams, the doctors who help make these rankings the way they are, because the rankings are about data, but, you know, healthcare is ultimately about people.
0: Well, sure.
1: I mean,
0: yeah. And making those connections and having
1: right.
0: those relationships with your doctors to understand what's best for you. I think
1: exactly.
0: it's very cool. Meanwhile, did you see Josh and Jace is going to be holding a meet and greet?
1: Yeah.
0: In Novi. 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There's a number of locations, Michigan, Ohio, Illinois. It's over just off 96,
1: mm-hmm.
0: In between, just off the freeway there at the Novi
1: the
0: Road exit. Yeah,
1: by the mall, by
0: Kitty Corner from the
1: mall
0: across the freeway from, what is that, Fountain Walk?
1: Fountain Walk, yeah.
0: Over in that area.
1: Mm-hmm.
0: So they'll be there 1 to 3 on Friday, free, open to the public. You'll be able to meet both of them, take pictures, food, refreshments will
1: that
0: be there.
1: Be
0: it's a whole,
1: hilarious.
0: A whole deal. They're very cool. Did you see they were getting some hate when they were up in Traverse City?
1: Traverse City, right.
0: People were apparently giving them the business for being up there and drawing all this attention. One of the things that somebody said is like, we don't like tourists up here. We just like to, you know,
1: really?
0: Do our own thing. And it's like, look, I can understand that. Where it's like, you just want to live in your town.
1: I get it, but
0: everybody
1: knows Traverse City.
0: It's
1: a tourist town.
0: It's a great town. Everybody
1: it
0: loves
1: is.
0: To come in and go to the beaches and hit
1: yes.
0: the water. Of course. Yeah, the food scene
1: the food,
0: is off the charts. The wine.
1: Wine, yes.
0: Yes. Yeah, so they were getting some... They were getting some heat for it. And they like put out a statement like or a video and they're like, guys, come on. We're just doing our best. We're just here to showcase your state and
1: yes.
0: have fun. And I don't
1: it's
0: know why
1: just
0: it's got to be.
1: You guys get a whole bunch of people who come up here all the time, tourists. It's just us.
0: It's just grumpy people, though.
1: just
0: it's
1: get
0: just
1: off,
0: people that
1: get off my grass.
0: That got to find a problem with something. You know what I mean? We don't get that like here.
1: No.
0: Nobody ever... text anything
1: and says hey
0: nasty or
1: yeah.
0: anything like it. No, that doesn't happen here. Never.
1: Oh boy,
0: look, it happens everywhere.
1: It does.
0: It happens everywhere. These guys have been, look, even for in entertainment purposes, they've been a fun watch.
1: They have, and they've brought a lot of eyeballs to a
0: yes.
1: lot of places.
0: Yes. Yeah. And it's like they keep coming back here, which means it's legitimate, like
1: yeah.
0: it's not lip service.
1: No, they yeah, like it.
0: I think it's pretty cool. 8 o'clock hour coming up. It's JR Morning.
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3: The polls are just opening in three more states. I'm Dave Anthony, Fox News, with a focus on the left.
10: In Wisconsin, Democrat Socialist Francesca Hong leading the crowded governor's primary race against establishment-backed David Crowley. The winner will face President Trump-backed Republican Tom Tiffany in November. And in Minnesota, Democrat Congresswoman Angie Craig faces progressive Lieutenant Governor Peggy Flanagan in a state Senate primary, offering another test to see if Democrat primary voters move further left.
3: That's Fox's Jeff Manasso. They're also just voting now in Alabama in four House primaries set up after the Supreme Court allowed the state to use new congressional districts. There are also primaries today in Connecticut and Vermont, and a special one for Republicans in South Carolina.
11: After Senator Lindsey Graham passed, South Carolina Governor Henry McMaster appointed Graham's sister, Darlene, to take over as senator for the rest of his term. Congressman Russell Fry and Congressman Ralph Norman are running in today's primary for a full six-year term. So is former Governor Mark Sanford and the businessman who ran against Lindsey Graham in the primary earlier this year, Mark Lynch. Darlene is also running for a full six-year term as well, and she has President Trump's endorsement.
3: Fox's Jessica Rosenthal. Still a standoff with Iran over the Strait of Hormuz shipping, and the president's replying to a new Iran demand.
12: They asked for money for the damage that we've done. I said, that's a good idea. Well, we're going to ask for money for the damage they've done over a 50-year period.
3: And we're learning now about some drama weeks ago as Iran hopes to target the president.
13: Last month, Trump boarded the old Air Force One jumbo jet, leaving the NATO summit in Turkey. The Washington Post reporting because of an Iranian threat, the president was shuttled away in an airport catering truck. According to the Post, the president was then taken to a different, smaller plane, an Air Force C-32A. That made Air Force One a decoy with media and some White House staff aboard.
3: That's Fox's Alex Hogan at the White House. 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
15: One crash slowing you down on the roads right now. That's southbound US 23 at Grand Blanc Road. Also westbound 94 slow between Cadieux and 75. Northbound 275 seeing delays between Ann Arbor Road and M14. Now WJR weather first from the Weather Channel, sponsored by NECA IBEW Local 58. 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Scattered showers and thunderstorms today, a high of 81. Right now, it's 73. Few clouds tonight and a low of 66. Mix of clouds and sun with a slight chance of a shower for tomorrow with a high of 84. I'm Renee Vitale, WJR, Traffic and Weather first.
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0: All right, 8 o'clock hour. Did you see these reports of Donald Trump as he was leaving the NATO summit in Turkey?
1: Yeah.
0: Unbelievable. So according to these reports, the president was transferred from the traditional Air Force One aircraft to a military plane using a covert method that involved concealing his movement in what was described as a catering truck. It was reported that it took place as heightened tensions with Iran prompted U.S. security officials to take extra precautions for the president's safety during overseas travel. Apparently, they had caught wind of an Iranian plot to shoot a missile at Air Force One. And so it sounds like not even everybody at the White House knew about this, or not everybody on that trip knew about it. It was very covert, very secretive. And if you remember, one of the things he got off the plane, off the Qatari plane, onto the new or onto the old Air Force One, and he said he wanted to take it around for old time's sake.
1: Yeah. Yeah.
0: Sounds like there was some credible evidence.
1: Yeah.
0: That
1: saved my life's sake.
0: Yeah. That there was a plot.
1: Yeah.
0: To shoot at Air Force One. And so they took these measures. Now, the White House have not discussed this. They haven't confirmed it. They generally don't talk about specific safety measures are put into place.
1: Right.
0: But this is would be an extraordinary effort that they went through.
1: Well, to me, it also shows that the Qatari plane is still not equipped to with everything it needs to have.
0: I don't know that I take that. I think I take it that they were just being very, very cautious.
1: Yeah, I mean, that could be too, but I think that Qatari plane probably is not as equipped as even the old one. I just don't.
0: Do you know where my brain went when I first read this story?
1: Where'd it go?
0: There was an episode of The Office where Steve Carell was paranoid that there was a meeting happening that he wasn't involved in, and he thought it was about him. So he made one of the other workers push in a cheese cart with like goldfish crackers and spray cheese and like Kraft singles to offer them in this meeting. And he hid in the cart under a white tablecloth.
1: The Trojan horse? Is that what it is?
0: Yes. It's what it reminded me of. It's where my brain went first. Because unbelievable that the president would be smuggled away in a transportation truck.
1: Thousands of lawsuits accusing major social media companies of deliberately addicting young users can move forward now. A federal appeals court rejected an early challenge from Meta and Google and TikTok and Snapchat involving more than 3,000 cases. The companies argue that Section 230 protects them from claims involving content posted by users. But the court ruled the law offers a defense against liability, not immunity from being sued, and said The appeal was premature. The lawsuits filed by families, schools, and governments allege addictive platform designs contributed to depression, anxiety, body image problems among kids. The case seeks damages, penalties, and youth safety reforms.
0: Hmm.
1: So get ready, social media. You knew it was coming. Well, at least they thought it wasn't coming, but the judge says it is coming.
0: No, it's coming. Meanwhile, new texts from Dr. Anthony Fauci's phone draw some questions about the COVID-19 vaccines with pregnant women. He was texting CDC Director Rochelle Walensky and future Surgeon General under the Biden administration, Vivek Murthy. One of the things that they were worried about is theoretically a second dose of the vaccine could be associated with miscarriage in the first trimester. And it was something that he was talking about behind the scenes with health officials, but not to the public.
1: Right.
0: And the public, he was saying, no, fine, it's
1: safe.
0: Go ahead. Pregnant women, go ahead. Mm-hmm. It's good. You'll get protection. The baby will be protected. All kosher. It just draws the picture of a very different set of circumstances they were working with behind the scenes than they were telling the public.
1: President Donald Trump has signed an executive order calling for fewer childhood vaccinations, additional research, and greater flexibility for parents. The order also directs that the combined measles, mumps, and rubella vaccine be split into three shots given during separate medical visits. The president claimed the combined MMR vaccine could be dangerous, but decades of medical research have found it to be safe and effective. Experts say separating the shots provides no health benefit, leaves children unprotected longer, and could reduce vaccination rates. Standalone versions of the three vaccines are also not routinely available in the U.S. Trump says parents may still choose all recommended vaccinations and insurance will cover them.
0: Mm. Meanwhile, Cade Mays out 8 to 10 weeks, fracture in a small bone in his wrist. That was really their prize free agent that they got from Carolina, sure, to anchor that offensive line. And look, it just feels like here we go again, mm-hmm, with the offensive line.
1: Bubble wrap.
0: Bubble wrap.
1: Bubble wrap.
0: You know how when there's a State of the Union, there's a designated survivor,
1: uh-huh,
0: that doesn't make the speech. They're not there. They're in a safe room somewhere.
1: Exactly.
0: Put the entire O-line. They're the designated survivor. Just put them in a safe house.
1: Oh man.
0: Somewhere up north. Give them plenty of protein and just let them be for a little while. We can't risk any more injuries.
1: No.
0: Isaiah Pacheco dealing with a sprained MCL. Sounds like he'll be all right by week one. But again, it's just as you get closer to the season, look, it's not unique to the Lions either. I mean, this happens all over the NFL. But as you get closer to the season, you get closer to preseason, you're looking to fine tune a couple of things. All of a sudden your center's down for, you know, probably until week five, week six, something like that. That one hurts.
1: Three former United Auto Workers presidents backing candidates seeking to unseat the current president, Sean Fain, and his leadership team. Ray Curry, Rory Gamble, Ron Gettelfinger endorse Trisha Geiger for president, along with challengers for the union's other top offices. The former leaders criticized infighting and staff firings, outside hires, and the decision to keep union dues at their current level. Fain fired back, accusing them of wanting to return the UAW to what he called its old failed ways. Ballots are expected to be mailed in about 2 weeks to roughly 400,000 active and retired UAW members.
0: You know what's interesting about that?
1: What's that?
0: Is Sean Fain was an absolute bulldozer.
1: Oh, man.
0: In those negotiations with the big three.
1: He was a rock star.
0: I mean, these daily updates he would put out, yes, there, just absolutely lampooning the automakers. I'm not saying it was right, but internally he had a ton of support.
1: He did.
0: A ton of support. And now, I mean, again, kind of on par with what the UAW has done historically.
1: In the past, yes.
0: It's, you know, the drama, the issues inside the union, and now we're seeing it again, and maybe support for him is waning.
1: Boy, how the mighty has fallen.
0: Waning for Fain.
1: Yeah.
0: Yeah. Also, Tigers play tonight, and that is a 6:40 first pitch downtown against Cleveland. This is an important stretch for them.
1: Got to keep those bats going.
0: Like an important 2-week stretch because they've got three series against teams in the division.
1: Yeah.
2: Guardians, 2 games out of the wild card. Tigers are 1.5. So very, very big.
1: This is a big deal.
0: And Detroit 58 wins, Cleveland 58 wins, Detroit 60 losses, Cleveland 61 losses.
1: Yeah.
0: It's going to be tight.
1: It's going to be tight.
2: Did you happen to see Jackson Job on Saturday night?
0: Sure did.
2: Great start. Five scoreless.
0: Great start. Five scoreless. I mean, he was fantastic. One hit, gave up one walk, four strikes. What does it mean for him to come to the forefront here? That would be absolutely huge for this team. We'll talk to Sean Windsor about it on the other side. It's Jared Morning.
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15: No accidents on the roads right now. A couple of slow spots. Westbound 94 between Harper and Mount Elliott. Same with northbound 275 between Ann Arbor Road and M14. Westbound 10 mile at Woodward. Two left lanes are closed for construction there until tomorrow. Right lane also closed on Grossbeck in both directions near Topher until 3 o'clock Friday. Now, WJR weather first from the Weather Channel. Here's your forecast.
3: Showers, thunderstorms coming in kind of rounds today with some dry periods in between where there may be some limited sunshine. Got a chance this morning seeing some of them west, southwest of us that may clip us. And even into the afternoon, a few showers, thunderstorms, and in between partial sunshine. Temperatures getting into the lower part of the 80s. Now, not a widespread severe weather threat, but maybe some stronger storms. Chance of a shower, thunderstorm early tonight. Overnight partial clouds mid-60s and late day showers and thunderstorms tomorrow, 85. By Thursday, we kind of clean it out, sunshine 85. From the Weather Channel, I'm meteorologist Ray Stajic on 760 WJR, where Michigan comes to talk.
6: I'm Kevin Dietz coming up on All Talk. 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

0: joy in Tiger Town.
1: I'll tell you, it was a heck of a stat line for Jackson Job on Saturday. 5 innings pitched, 1 hit, 1 walk, 4 strikeouts. Tigers win 8-0. And it's just a piece, what I think this organization is hoping will be a springboard for them to make the push that they're kind of in the middle of right now. 2 games under 500, important games down the pipe over the next couple of weeks, including tonight against Cleveland down at Comerica Park. But just a game out of the wild card. I mean, everything is kind of coming together without their 2 best pitchers that they traded away.
2: Right.
1: How big of a piece can Jackson Job be down the stretch? Let's talk about it. Sean Windsor, the sports columnist at the Detroit Free Press. Sean, good morning. It's good to have you back. It was nice to see. Now let's just see him do it a few more times.
3: Right. Yeah, after a 14-month absence. Always good to join y'all, by the way. It's also good to be back in town. That was one of the longer trips I've had in my career. 3 cities, 9 games. And it started out in Chicago with Big Ten media days for the football season.
1: And if we know you, you're a wild man out there. So,
3: You know me. I had a couple of dinners. I had a dinner with a niece of in Chicago, and then ended with a dinner with a niece in San Francisco. That's about as crazy. Crazy as it got. But no, watching Jackson Job, and for me, and I don't know if you guys have been to Oracle Park in San Francisco or not, but it's one of the best views for the press in all of baseball. You sit low, you're right behind home plate, so you can really see the movement on the pitches. Mm-hmm. And not only that, you can, because it's an open air press box, so you can hear. So that 100 mile an hour fastball that he threw in the first inning, it just whistles and then obviously pops in the mitt and it's right there. But beyond that, then the movement and the shape of his pitches, he's not just a flamethrower. And that was really fun to watch.
2: I mean, you know, the Tigers have gotten 19 combined scoreless innings from Troy Melton and Jackson Job. Did the organization know they had this kind of answer waiting after Scooble was traded?
3: Well, they knew. Of course, they knew with Job, right? I mean, he showed this before he got hurt and had to have the Tommy John surgery. But I think Melton snuck up on him maybe a little bit, right? Mm-hmm. I don't think they knew he was going to be this good. I mean, he's their ace right now, although with what Job showed the other day, it seems like these two guys are going to be kind of competing for that title in the next couple of years.
1: Well, I mean, Max Clark, Kevin McGonigal, and obviously Jackson Job's been around here for a few years. Yeah. But again, with the injury situation, it's like you've influxed this roster with 3 young, talented players. I mean, how does that change the dynamic of the clubhouse?
3: Well, it's interesting because they're different personalities, but there's tremendous energy with this. Max Clark came up in West Sacramento. That was a long trip, and immediately changed the defense, in particular in the center field. I mean, his speed, right? And that was kind of the issue, or maybe not the issue, but one of the questions about him coming up, because he'd been so good at the plate the last couple of months in Toledo. But the defense was the bigger question, and he's been great, making some tough catches look easy. So that's part of it. And Kevin McGonigal's 21 going on 40, right?
1: Right.
3: He's got intensity, a seriousness about him, and I think he's going to become that clubhouse leader. And the thing about him too, AJ Hinch was talking the other day about when he gets to the plate, if he doesn't come through in a certain situation, you're surprised at this point, which is really stunning to say about somebody who's in his first year of big leagues baseball, but just his feel for the strike zone, his hands, his eye, obviously the hand-eye coordination, it's really something. And then obviously, you know, we saw what Job did. So, and they've got, you know, I think there are more guys coming. But yeah, it's a fun young team right now. And obviously, this went 7-2 on this West Coast trip. And Cleveland's in town. Chicago's next. It'll be interesting to see what happens.
2: Yeah, that's going to be my next question. How important are these next several series, you know, playing these teams that are in the division, starting with Cleveland tonight?
3: It's huge, right? I mean, you don't want to say that this is a make-or-break week, but there are, 40, I kind of can't remember how many games, 40, 41, 42, whatever games are left. I mean, if they go 1-6, right, I don't think that's going to happen. But, no, they're huge because Cleveland actually has been in a tiny bit of a slump, but they've also beaten Detroit all 6 times they've met this year. It's, you know, it's their nemesis in the division.
2: Right.
3: Chicago's leading the division. And they're only 3.5 behind, 3.5 games back of Chicago, so the White Sox. So, yeah, it's a look, it's the biggest week of the year for them. It's the two biggest series of the year for them. And, you know, I don't know that a lot of people thought we'd be saying that, right, a month ago? That,
2: no.
3: The Tigers would be, right? The Tigers would be playing this kind of meaningful games. Here we are in mid-August, basically. I mean, you can't really ask much for more than that.
1: I'm curious to get your perspective on Tarek Skubal saying that he would love to come back to Detroit. And I question it only because it's odd. He's on a World Series contender now. Mm-hmm. Yes, his contract will expire. There hasn't been an extension or anything like that or a new deal. But he's saying that he would love to come back to Detroit. I actually partially take him at face value because of the circumstance and the scenario. But I'm questioning why he would even say that in the first place. What did you make of those comments?
3: Yeah, I didn't hear the interview, and I'd be curious. And sorry, forgive me for that. But I'd be curious if he was asked or if he just brought it up on his own. Because to me, there's a big difference. And I'm going to assume he was asked. Maybe I should make an assumption. You know, this is not a good business to make assumptions in. But okay, let's set that aside for a second. I think both things can be true. I think he. In his heart, maybe he does want to come back to Detroit, or wouldn't mind, or would like it, because he liked playing here. When I talked to him the night he was traded, me and a few other reporters were standing there next to him in the minor league clubhouse in West Sacramento, where the homeless Athletics, right, are playing.
2: Right,
3: you go to Las Vegas. Anyway, he got emotional. That wasn't acting. He was tearing up because these things are real. You know, you make connections to the guys in the clubhouse with the coaches. He came up with the organization, so he can feel that way, but also want to go out and get on the free market and make them kind of money make as much money as he can, which is what almost everybody wants to do in this life, in this country. It's just that, you know, we're not getting romanticized because we're not professional athletes. And that's where the conflict comes in. So I think both things can be true, that, yeah, it's hard. He'd love to come back here. But no, he's not going to come back here. He's going to go do what he wanted to do all along, which is get out on the free market and see where it takes him.
2: Absolutely.
3: And that's a tough deal, yeah.
1: And maybe win a World Series along the way.
2: Yeah.
1: Very simple. Sean Windsor, appreciate it. It's good to have you back in town. Thank you. We'll talk soon.
3: All right. Take care.
1: Yeah.
2: See ya.
1: Yeah, you got it. Coming up on the other side, John James running for governor here in the state of Michigan. We'll talk to him. It's JR Morning.
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3: One crash on the road, southbound US 23 before 96. That's causing delays to Heine Road. Southbound 275 slow between 6 Mile and M14. Westbound 94 seeing delays between Harper and Mount Elliott. Also westbound 10 Mile at Woodward. Two left lanes are closed there till tomorrow. Now, WJR Weather First from the Weather Channel. Scattered showers and thunderstorms today. A high of 81. Right now, it's 73. A few clouds tonight and a low of 66. A mix of clouds and sun with a slight chance of a shower tomorrow and a high of 84. I'm Renee Vitale, WJR Traffic and Weather First.
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11: All right, welcome back. Fresh off his primary victory, John James at the top of the ticket for Republicans here in the state of Michigan. And John James joins us this morning here on JR Morning. It's good to have you back. What has been the last week been like for you in the campaign?
12: Well, we haven't taken our foot off the gas. We're keeping it going all around the state. People have a lot of energy to stop socialism, save Michigan.

0: to be focusing specifically, amongst other things, on excellent schools, safer streets, and affordable living. This is a message that resonates across the state, both peninsulas, regardless of what you look like or how you vote. And I'm excited to bring all 10 million Michiganders together to save our state.
1: What are you doing now to bring the Perry Johnson supporters and other Republicans who didn't vote for you over into your coalition?
0: Well, I led off on election night by inviting them. I think that it's important to show respect and ask. I've asked for Perry Johnson and their supporters, extended an olive branch, and frankly, the support that I've gotten from, most everybody I've spoken with on our side is that they're excited about the opportunity that we have to save our state. They recognize what's at stake with the Benson Syed ticket. They do not want to go in a dark direction of socialism. And we have an opportunity to stand up and to unify our state, to get this victory, and to save Michigan.
1: Have you personally heard from Perry since the primary?
0: I reached out. We're excited for the opportunity to continue to unify our party because we need to unify the party and then unify the state.
2: John James, Doug Lloyd, Tony Ferlini, Mike Rogers. That seems to be a pretty strong Republican ticket. I would say one of the stronger Republican tickets that we've seen over the last decade or so. Do you feel that that's a strong ticket? Do you feel like you'll be able to pull in more Republican support or independent support, moderate support from that ticket?
0: Yeah, of course. I mean, especially because the problems that Michiganders are facing are real. We're 42nd infrastructure. We're 43rd from our economic standpoint. Our schools are 45th in the nation. Our entire state is 46th overall. People are looking for solutions. They're looking for proven leadership. They're looking for credible experience. And that's what our ticket brings. Mike Rogers is a former FBI agent. He's a military veteran. He's served as the chairman of the House Intelligence, and he's going to be representing Michigan in the Senate. That's experience that Michigan can count on. Tony Fortolini has been above reproach, being the clerk of Macomb County, being able to stay objective and make sure that we have free and fair elections, and he will be running the elections for the state. He has credibility that is above reproach. And you look at Doug Lloyd, he's been putting bad guys behind bars and working for years and years and years, and as Attorney General, he would abide by the law and make sure that we're all safe. And me, running for governor, who's been the CEO of a company before, who will be the CEO of a state, is good to help create jobs for everyone around the state. Somebody who's actually gotten things back to the state of Michigan, most recently hundreds of millions of dollars to Selfridge. These are the types of things and experience that people are counting on to put common sense over crazy and experience over fantastical promises in a dark direction of socialism.
1: And it appears, John, that you really want people here in Michigan to know the difference between yourself and Jocelyn Benson, because you've challenged her to five debates.
0: Yes, we've challenged her to five debates, and I hope she accepts all of them. I think we're in negotiations for a few more, but I believe that the folks in the state of Michigan deserve to hear from who would like to be leading them in the next few years. I'm bringing experience from the battlefield to business to delivering in Congress, whereas there's a lot to answer for the direction of the state of Michigan over the past 8 years while she's been in Lansing. I have challenged her to five debates, and I hope that she accepts some.
2: There was a report out in the Detroit News as you consider who your running mate is going to be, your lieutenant governor on the ticket. Mike Cox was reported, Tom Leonard, both of them dropped out of the gubernatorial race to support you. Mike Harris out of Waterford, Jay DeBoyer out of Clay Township, even former Secretary of State Ruth Johnson. How close are you to naming your running mate? And was that a credible list that the Detroit News reported on?
0: I think it's it was a credible list. It's also an incredible list. I think that we have so much talent in the Republican Party, people who are not only proven leaders, but have proven ability to speak to everyone, regardless of how they vote or where they live. I'm excited to announce soon, but I got to tell you.
2: You just pulled the rug out from under us, John. You just... you pulled the okie doke on us.
0: I'm excited to announce soon. There's a lot of talent here, and I'll tell you what, you're going to be excited with the next steps.
1: And, you know, John, Democrats will likely connect you closely with President Trump. He endorsed you and going to try to connect you with his policies. How will you respond when you agree with the president and when Michigan's interests may require you to disagree?
0: Well, I mean, in any relationship, I think that that's required. But I think that respect is paramount. I've always said that I can agree with the president without worshiping him. I can disagree without attacking him. And I will always prioritize the needs of Michigan. And that's not just theoretical. I've done it. I've been able to have those conversations and be able to maintain the respect, but also be able to deliver for Michigan. That is how we've been able to get a fighter mission in addition to a tanker. That's how we've been able to get hundreds of millions of dollars through. That's how I've been able to get a bill signed to protect the automotive industry. That's how I was able to secure the endorsement, because the president trusts me to be able to deliver for a state that he holds quite dear. Frankly, the president loves Michigan. He recognizes what is at stake here. He recognizes that Michigan is the front lines for our republic, and he knows that I'm the best one, not just to win the primary, but to defend all Michiganders and help Michigan continue its outside role in defending the United States of America.
2: What was his message to you after the primary win?
0: Well, the president understands that, again, Michigan is on the front lines. Yeah. Michigan, he recognizes that he needs to have somebody who's going to be prioritizing the needs of the people of the state of Michigan, because we need to make sure that we're strong economically, we're strong from a defense standpoint, and a weak Michigan is a weak United States of America. He knows that we can win, and he knows that we'll be able to serve everybody in the state.
1: And, you know, when Michigan voters compare John James and Jocelyn Benson, what is the single question you want them to ask themselves before they cast that ballot?
0: What's she done for you? I can point to what I've done. I stood up and I went to war for this country. And then I came back and I helped create jobs in Detroit coming out of the recession. And then I served in Washington and I brought hundreds of millions of dollars back to boost our economy and strengthen our state. What's she done for you? Proven leadership experience matters. Experience matters. And before somebody asks for something from you, they should have delivered something to you, for you, and about you. I am for you, Michigan. I love you, Michigan. I'm running because I want our children to be able to stay here and to grow and flourish. I'm excited for the opportunity to submit to the Lord and serve his people, each and every single one of us, bringing us together and having a record of having delivered for other people other than myself, service before self. I think that should resonate for somebody who's seeking to lead our state to a better and brighter future.
2: John James, we appreciate it. We're going to be talking a lot over the course of the next couple of months. Thank you. Congratulations on your win. And when you're ready to drop the name of that Lieutenant Governor pick,
1: just let us
2: know.
1: Give us a
2: call. Yeah, you got it.
0: Sounds great, guys.
2: Thanks, John. That's John James here on JR Morning. Take a break. More coming up next.
3: America 250, Michigan made.
4: In the years after the Civil War, America was hungry for more than freedom. It was hungry for food that could travel. Back then, distance was the enemy of freshness. Meat spoiled, fish rotted, and fruit bruised and vanished before it ever made it to the next city. But in Detroit, a Great Lakes crossroads, one quiet idea began to challenge that limit. What if the railroad cars themselves could carry the coal? What if a boxcar could become a traveling ice house? In 1868, a local fish dealer sketched out a wooden car packed with ice and salt and created the first ice box on wheels, which helped keep fragile food cold for the long ride across the country. And on April 12th of that year, he secured a patent for the very first refrigerated railroad car, and with it, helped change not just railroads, but the world's food supply. The Detroiter who set that cold chain in motion is none other than local fish dealer and Michigan's own William Davis.
3: America 250, Michigan made, from 760 WJR.
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11: We have a crash on northbound 75 at Rosa Parks Boulevard. That's off to the right shoulder. Seeing slow traffic on southbound 275 between 6 Mile and M14. Same with westbound 94 between Harper and Mount Elliott. Southbound US 23 before 96. An accident there is cleared. Traffic still slow from Heine Road. 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Here's your forecast.
12: Going to get clipped here this morning. Some of us anyway. Some of our southern areas down near the Ohio border may see a shower thunderstorm. May sneak one into town. I think by lunchtime and into the afternoon and early tonight, some scattered showers and thunderstorms. Marginal risk of severe weather. I really think there's probably more partly sunny hours, helping us get to about 83. Tonight, a shower thunderstorm threat early, mid-60s overnight. Tomorrow, sunshine, clouds. Late day showers and thunderstorms, 85. Thursday, sunshine, 85. From the Weather Channel, I'm meteorologist Ray Stajikon, 760 WJR, where Michigan comes to talk.
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2: Well, a number of Michigan communities are hitting the pause button on new gas stations or car washes because local leaders say there's an oversaturation. It's changing the look of major commercial corridors. East Lansing imposed a temporary halt on new auto service stations. Roseville, there's a moratorium on car washes. And Warren approved a moratorium of up to 8 months on new gas stations and car washes in the community. Let's talk about it. Jonathan Lafferty is a Warren City Councilman and joins us this morning. It's good to have you, Jonathan.
13: Good morning, sir. Thank you for having me.
2: Of course. What has caused the need for this moratorium in Warren?
13: The City Council's been receiving a lot of comments, and we recognize that there's a overproliferation of gas stations and car washes, which are really centered in combined areas. And we want to pause that development and establish a reasonable time frame for action and defining really smart zoning principles that are neither, you know, not too broad nor too narrow to avoid the unintentional consequences of them being stacked right next to each other.
1: You know, Councilman, you know, some business owners hear the word moratorium and they assume the city is closing its doors to investment. What would you say to them?
13: Let me be abundantly clear. We welcome all development. We also support the owners of our present gas stations and car washes, and we want them to invest here and become part of our economy. But we just need to hit the pause for a few moments, reevaluate our zoning principles, and ensure that the development that's coming into the city of Warren not only fulfills our economic objectives, but achieves a diversity in development that complements our neighborhoods.
2: You mentioned that you were getting public feedback from residents about this. What have you been hearing specifically from them?
13: They're complaining about the number of gas stations, the number of car washes. Everywhere you go, there's one on every single corner. And let me be also equally clear that this moratorium is not in effect to change the number. We're not here to put a cap on the development or a cap on how many. There is no defined number. The economy will determine whose business survives and thrives.
1: Yeah, and I was going to ask that because critics say that the marketplace and consumers, not local government, should decide whether, you know, which businesses succeed. Why isn't the free market enough in this situation?
13: I agree 100%. Local control, local government, city councils have the ability to define ordinances, zoning ordinances, to define how far back a business is from the street, how large the building could be, the type of signage that is used, and where these businesses can be located throughout the city. Very similar to what we did with marijuana-type businesses, marijuana-related businesses, they can only operate within 1,000 feet from a church, 1,000 feet from a home, 500 feet from other types of zones. Mm-hmm. We may establish those same types of buffer zones for gas stations and car washes.
2: Jonathan Lafferty, interesting look into some of the thoughts of you and other city council members in Warren. We appreciate your time. Thank you. Keep us up to date on this.
13: Absolutely. Thank you for having me.
2: Yeah, you got it.
1: And, you know, I think, too, you got a big company like Sheetz that's coming in. Mm-hmm. And you know, I think Warren has two already, and I think a third one under construction. So, you know, I'm sure that probably lent itself to kind of having this moratorium. And let me tell you, I do see a lot of car washes, even more than gas stations. But I
2: car
1: see a lot.
2: Washes are popping up everywhere.
1: And it seems like they pop up in 5 minutes. Like, yeah. They build those suckers so quick.
2: You're like, I wonder what's going to go there. Yeah. Next week, you're like, oh, got it. I got to go get my car washed.
1: Yeah, that's it. Yeah, so I mean, I get it. I get it. And so,
2: you know. The Powerball jackpot surging to $975 million. Nobody won the grand prize last night. It's the largest jackpot of the year, potentially the eighth largest in Powerball history. The next scheduled drawing is for tomorrow night. You playing?
1: I think, oh, absolutely. And it's probably going to end up reaching a billion before somebody hits it. You know, it'll be in the bill. It'll be a billion at least.
2: Hopefully.
1: Yeah. And it'll be me.
2: Hopefully somebody wins
1: but,
2: it.
1: Yeah. But the chances
2: you're
1: of,
2: driving around.
1: I mean, the chances,
2: that'd be
1: you,
2: nice.
1: You know, chance of you winning is like, you know, got a better chance of getting hit by lightning.
2: Which, by the way, there's a new video of a guy on a golf course getting struck by lightning. And
1: so he's ready
2: crazy.
1: To play.
2: Yeah.
1: He's ready to play the lottery now.
2: I'd rather take the odds on the Powerball.
6: Right.
2: I get struck by lightning. It was crazy video. But, you know, in some places, you can't remain anonymous.
1: I know. I think here is one of the places. I think Michigan, you can't remain anonymous.
2: So one of the lesser known pieces of this is any future winner, whether you can remain anonymous, depends on where you're at. States like Delaware, Kansas, Maryland, Missouri, and South Carolina generally allow winners to keep their identities private, while others provide anonymity for certain prize amounts or for certain periods of time. But many states, including here in Michigan, still treat lottery winners with a public lens.
1: Yeah, well, a lot of times people have, you know, create LLCs and all kind of, you know, so they can keep their, you know, identities safe.
2: Yeah,
1: I mean, because you know, once you hit that, you're gonna have family members that you didn't know you had coming around.
2: No,
1: and some are gonna come back to life.
2: I don't know how they would reach me. I don't know how they'd reach me.
1: You know,
2: I ain't got an email anymore.
1: Or you're going to disconnect the phone.
2: No, that's it. Putting the kibosh on that completely.
1: Yeah, just out of here. Gone.
2: Cousin Samantha? Click.
1: Don't you remember me? I'm Cousin Samantha. Yeah. You're third. Removed. Yeah. Second to the third.
2: Well, you
1: next
2: can
1: to the fifth.
2: Third, remove yourself out of this phone call. Goodbye.
6: No, oh boy.
2: Not up in here.
6: No. Okay.
2: All right, that's going to do it for us. Kevin Dietz and All Talk coming your way next here on WJR. Have yourself a wonderful Tuesday. We'll see you tomorrow. Same time, same place. Have a good one.
14: A Better Life with Dr. Sanjay Gupta.
15: At one point or another, I'm willing to bet you've turned to an AI chatbot to ask about something that ails you. But here's something that might surprise you. Your doctor is probably using AI too. In fact, one company, Open Evidence, claims more than 100 million Americans were treated last year by a doctor using its platform. Sure enough, I've been using these tools myself at the hospital, along with many of my peers. We lean on them to keep up with the fire hose of new research, to draft notes, even to write arduous letters to insurance companies. Mostly it's a good thing, frees us up to focus on you. But there are real concerns, especially with regards to your private health information. So I think the question is fair to ask. Are you using AI in my care? Has it been approved? And how do you make sure it's accurate? These are questions you can ask your doctor. I'm Dr. Sanjay Gupta, helping you live a better life.
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22: Do Wisconsin Democrats want a socialist governor? I'm Dave Anthony, Fox News. They are deciding that at the polls today with Francesca Hong, the primary frontrunner.
23: She has run on the platform of higher minimum wage, higher taxes for rich people, universal health care, and a one-year moratorium on new data centers. She has flip-flopped on tweets calling to defund or abolish police and criticizing Thanksgiving. She called those bad takes.
22: Fox's Mike Tobin in Milwaukee. The winning Democrat will face Republican Congressman Tom Tiffany in the governor's race in November. There are also progressives on the ballot in primaries today in Connecticut, Minnesota, and Vermont. And Fox's Evan Brown reports.
24: Four of Alabama's seven congressional districts hold primary elections today for parties to pick nominees for November's congressional elections. These are primaries for the districts affected by the U.S. Supreme Court ruling allowing the state to rely on congressional district maps drafted in 2023. newer maps were ruled unsuitable.
22: There's also a special Republican primary in South Carolina to replace late Senator Lindsey Graham as the GOP nominee in November. President Trump could be taken to court over an executive order some doctors and medical experts do not support, reducing the number of recommended childhood vaccines from 18 to 11, COVID no longer among them. And speaking of COVID, ex-presidential advisor Dr. Anthony Fauci is under more scrutiny over his recommending the vaccine.
0: There have been no red flags of anything that anyone would be worried about.
22: That's what Fauci told CBS in 2021 during the pandemic, weeks after writing in private text messages made public that he had concerns about the second dose of the COVID vaccine causing inflammation that could cause pregnant women to have miscarriages. Republican Senator Roger Marshall tells Fox he wants a special counsel.
4: They have subpoena power. They can have an independent investigation, and then they can prosecute as well.
22: A GOP-led Senate committee held Fauci in contempt of Congress for refusing to answer COVID questions. The doctor's lawyer called that a political stunt, saying Fauci has saved lives. 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
11: Northbound 75 at Rosa Parks, we have a crash off to the right shoulder. Westbound 94 at Harper and St. Clair Shores, an accident. Slow travel on westbound 94 between Connor and Mount Elliott. Also delays on southbound 275 between 7 Mile and M14. Now, WJR weather first from the Weather Channel. Scattered showers and thunderstorms today. A high of 81. Right now, it's 74. Few clouds tonight and a low of 66. Mix of clouds and sun with a slight chance of a shower tomorrow and a high of 84. I'm Renee Vitale, WJR, traffic and weather first.
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6: Good Tuesday morning. Welcome to All Talk. I'm Kevin Dietz, bringing you the latest headlines and the stories that everyone is talking about. According to multiple reports, after leaving the NATO summit in Turkey last month, President Donald Trump didn't simply board Air Force One and fly home. Instead, what appeared to be a routine departure was reportedly part of an elaborate deception. Cameras captured him boarding Air Force One, but according to reports, he was later secretly moved through an airport catering vehicle and transferred to another military aircraft
1: because of what officials believed was credible assassination threat. The White House has not disputed the extraordinary security measures were used, saying there are many enemies targeting the president and that every available tool is used to protect him. Even if you don't follow politics at all, this story ought to remind us of something bigger than politics. The presidency is probably the most dangerous job in America. Just think about that. Four American presidents have been assassinated. Others have survived assassination attempts. Ronald Reagan was shot. Gerald Ford faced two assassination attempts within weeks. President Trump was shot and has survived multiple serious threats during his political career. Every president carries not only the weight of the office, but also an extraordinary security burden that never truly ends. Most of us complain when we're delayed getting through airport security. The president can't even trust that the airplane everyone sees him board is the one he'll actually fly on. That is an incredible way to have to live. And then think about the people standing beside him. The United States Secret Service. These are not people sitting behind computer screens. They are men and women who knowingly place themselves between danger and the president of the United States every single day. If someone opens fire, they're not running away. They're running toward the threat. They train for it. They accept it. They live with it. Most Americans will never know their names, but every American benefits from what they do. Because protecting the president isn't about protecting one person. It isn't about protecting one political party. It's about protecting the stability of the United States government. That's why security around the office has become so sophisticated. Decoy motorcades, alternate routes, encrypted communications, backup aircraft, intelligence coordination. And if these reports are accurate, even elaborate deception involving multiple airplanes to make sure no one knows exactly where the commander-in-chief is. It may sound like something out of a Hollywood movie. Unfortunately, it's real life. And maybe today is a good day to simply acknowledge the courage of those who make sure the president, whoever occupies the Oval Office, gets home safely. You can disagree with the president's policies. You can vote against them. That's democracy. But every American should want the president of the United States protected, because an attack on the presidency is an attack on the country itself. Politics, they come and go. The office endures. And so do the brave men and women whose job it is to protect. Well done. Let's take a look at the headlines. President Trump is putting childhood vaccines back at the center of the national conversation. The president has signed an executive order calling for major changes to vaccine recommendations. Marie Osborne has been following the story and joins us now. Good morning, Marie.
2: And good morning, Kevin. Those recommendations include breaking up the combined MMR vaccine into separate shots and spreading childhood immunizations out over more doctor visits. The president says it's about giving parents more choices and protecting what he calls parental rights. Currently, there are about 14 to 18 vaccines for children. This new executive order will reduce the number to about 11, but parents can opt to have all of the vaccines if they choose. Many doctors and public health experts are pushing back on this. They warn that delaying vaccines could leave kids vulnerable to preventative diseases for longer periods of time. The debate also revives a long-running argument over vaccines and autism. President again suggesting there could be a connection, despite decades of research that public health officials show that there's no link. Asked on a call with reporters why the president was advocating splitting that MMR into three single disease vaccines, the White House official did not provide any studies supporting the decision. Vaccination rates among kindergartners has been slipping. Measles cases are rising. Kids are heading back to school now. So beyond the politics, the bigger question may be whether the latest move increases confidence in vaccines or adds more questions, Kevin.
1: Well, we certainly know the number of cases of autism has gone through the roof. And I think that we should really take a look at everything, whether we look at vaccines or look at the environment or look at what we're eating, all of these things. This is such a important area and such an important issue that I really would like to see, you know, some blue ribbon committees come together and try and take a look at this rather than we say, oh, it's this or it's that.
2: Right. Well, there has been a lot of information that's been put out on this. The Autism Association of America of Michigan, they have research on their webpage. They've talked about this many, many times. This has been studied, and there have been many studies done on this. What concerned me yesterday during the press conference, the president was talking about this, and he was asked to give specific information, like, what are we basing the change on some of these vaccines on? And he said, he often termed things like, well, people are saying, or I've been told, but that's not good enough. We do need to have the studies, and many of those studies have already been done.
1: Thank you, Marie. Really appreciate it. Yep. We'll talk more about it. Risk versus reward. What you want is transparency, and you want information so that you can make the best possible choice moving forward. A wave of vandalism targeting automated license plate reader cameras is spreading across Michigan as concerns over privacy and government surveillance continue to grow. A Bloomfield Hills man admitted damaging several cameras, later pleading to a misdemeanor, saying he now hopes to change the law through legislation rather than vandalism. Civil liberties advocates argue the cameras collect data on every passing vehicle without consistent statewide oversight, while police say the technology has been invaluable in solving crimes, locating missing people, and issuing Amber Alerts. Two bills pending in the Michigan legislature would require warrants for most police access to the data and limit how long license plate information can be stored. As the debate continues, several communities are reconsidering the technology, while law enforcement warns that disabling the cameras could hinder criminal investigations and emergency response times. Thousands of U.S. and allied military personnel are participating in Operation Northern Strike at Camp Grayling, where advanced defense technologies are being demonstrated. The exercise features next-generation drone systems developed by both major defense contractors and emerging American startups. Military leaders say the technology reflects lessons learned from conflicts in Ukraine and the Middle East and is designed to prepare for future battlefields. The large-scale exercise highlights Michigan's growing role in defense innovation and military readiness. The race between John James and Jocelyn Benson is out and about as the candidates try and persuade voters that they are the right person to be governor of Michigan when Gretchen Whitmer's term expires at the end of the year. John James was on JR Mornings this morning. He had this to say why he deserves your vote.
3: I stood up and I went to war for this country. And then I came back and I helped create jobs in Detroit coming out of the recession. And then I served in Washington and I brought hundreds of millions of dollars back to boost our economy and strengthen our state. What's she done for you? Proven leadership experience matters. Experience matters. And before somebody asks for something from you, they should have delivered something to you, for you, and about you. I am for you, Michigan. I love you, Michigan. I'm running because I want our children to be able to stay here and to grow and flourish. I'm excited for the opportunity to submit to the Lord and serve his people, each and every single one of us, bringing us together and having a record of having delivered for other people other than myself, service before self. I think that should resonate for somebody who's seeking to lead our state to a better and brighter future.
1: Newly released government text messages show Dr. Anthony Fauci privately discussed a theoretical miscarriage risk associated with fever following a second COVID-19 vaccine dose during early 2021. After the break, we'll talk about it. It's All Talk. I'm Kevin Dietz.
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15: When someone struggles with addiction, it's easy to focus on the drugs or alcohol. But what if substance abuse is really a symptom of a much deeper issue? Aaliyah Pasek is a physician assistant and director of addiction medicine at the Rochester Center for Behavioral Medicine, who says understanding the root causes of addiction is often the key to lasting recovery.
16: If you have anxiety or depression, getting that moment of calm will really make you feel better. But it's like dumping out a bowl of candy. Once you've eaten it all, it's all gone. And then you need more. And I found that the most common denominator for addiction has been ADHD, attention deficit hyperactivity disorder. disorder. And during the process of this disorder, there's not enough dopamine in the prefrontal cortex of the brain. So in essence, if you're not having enough dopamine, you will crave dope.
15: Pasek says recognizing those underlying issues changed the way we approach addiction treatment.
16: I think that if people understand that there was something that they were suffering from in the beginning and that they were simply vulnerable at the time and not take it to heart, it isn't a failure of character. It's not a moral shortcoming. It's an illness and people are suffering and people look for the easiest way they can and the quickest way to stop suffering. And that's drugs or alcohol, but that's not sustainable and that's a very short-term solution.
15: If you or someone you know needs addiction treatment and want more information, call the Rochester Center for Behavioral Medicine in Rochester Hills at 248-608-8800. I'm Lloyd Jackson for WJR Health Watch.
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11: Northbound 75 at Rosa Parks. We have a crash off to the right shoulder. We have an accident on westbound 94 at Harper and St. Clair Shores. Westbound 94 also slow between Connor and Van Dyke, as well as southbound 275 between 7 Mile and M14. Now, WJR weather first from the Weather Channel. Here's your forecast.
20: Showers, thunderstorms coming in kind of rounds today with some dry periods in between where there may be some limited sunshine. Got a chance this morning, seeing some of them west, southwest of us that may clip us, and even into the afternoon, a few showers, thunderstorms, and in between partial sunshine. Temperatures getting into the lower part of the 80s. Now, not a widespread severe weather threat, but maybe some stronger storms. Chance of a shower, thunderstorm early tonight. Overnight partial clouds mid-60s, and late day showers and thunderstorms tomorrow, 85. By Thursday, we kind of clean it out, sunshine 85. From the Weather Channel, I'm meteorologist Ray Stajicon, 760 WJR, where Michigan comes to talk.
1: Coming up at 2 o'clock on JR Afternoon, pop culture over the last 40 years has glorified college. What it means to be successful. Is that conversation changing? Is it time to consider trade schools? All that and so much more when we see you, 2 o'clock, 760 WJR. It's All Talk on a Tuesday morning. I'm Kevin Deeds coming to you from the Golden Tower of the Fisher Building. The number is 1-800-859-0957, 1-800-859-0WJR. Give us a call. Give us a text. Be a part of the show. Newly released text messages from Dr. Anthony Fauci's government-issued cell phone are raising fresh questions about how federal health officials privately discuss COVID-19 vaccines while publicly encouraging all of us to go get vaccinated. The messages released by Senators Rand Paul and Ron Johnson show Fauci and other top health officials discussing theoretical concerns about fever after a second mRNA vaccine dose during early pregnancy and whether that could be associated with miscarriage. Supporters say the texts demonstrate scientists were carefully evaluating potential risks in real time, while critics argue the conversations should have been more openly shared with the public. The release comes as Fauci remains under intense congressional scrutiny following a Senate committee vote to hold him in contempt after he repeatedly invoked his Fifth Amendment rights during testimony. Joining us now is James David Dixon, host of the James Dixon Podcast. Good morning. How are you?
6: Hey, good morning, Kevin.
1: I don't feel good about this. I feel like this is information the public should have had when making a decision on whether to get vaccinated or not. This just sounds like information that was held back that should not have been held back. What are your thoughts?
6: I agree, but I also think, Kevin, that we need to use our thinking caps, and we needed to use them then. We probably get more medical commercials and prescription drug commercials than any other single type of commercial. I see them all day if I'm watching TV. You notice something different about the ones that ran in 2020 and 21 when the vaccine came out? Our Michigan Health Department put out a ton of these commercials. I have never seen any drug have a commercial where they did not talk about possible side effects. And yet in this case, all they told you was that it's good, it's safe, it's a way to be a good member of your community. There was agitprop, but there was no science. Even something where, you know, I see these commercials where a drug's been tested for a decade, they'll even mention that death, blood clots, all these kind of things. All of us adults know that there are no solutions, only trade-offs. But in the case of the COVID, they call it a vaccine. Let's call it a vaccine. In the case of the COVID vaccine, they didn't give us any trade-offs, and that was our tell that it was not truthful.
1: Well, the problem is that people could not keep their jobs if they didn't take the vaccine, and people would be kicked out of the military if they couldn't take the vaccine. And so when the government's telling you it's good, it's safe, you need to do this to be good to your neighbors and good to your community and not spread COVID, you tend to believe them, especially if you're going to lose your job if you don't take it. It's a little different than whether you're going to take whatever the latest drug is on a TV commercial.
6: It is different, and the fact that they had to resort to coercion was our second clue that things weren't quite right. So you're telling me you got this life-saving drug that's going to be the end of this global crisis, and you have to force me to do it? And if I do it, I might get a cheeseburger, and I might get entered into a lottery? When you say this stuff out loud, it sounds crazy, but what I need us to do is shorten the cycle. Yes, it sounds crazy in 2026, but it also sounded crazy in 2021. And by the way, you were not forced. You always had it. Until men show up to your house and put a needle in your arm, you always have a choice, and let that be a lesson to us. No one can actually make you do anything.
1: So do you think then this absolves Fauci and others from not being transparent?
6: I don't think anything has worked to absolve Fauci. I think we always needed an adult conversation about the risks and trade-offs, and then to let people decide, just like with any other medication, which ones they're willing to take. That they said there were no trade-offs, only good things will happen, there would only be sunshine and rainbows. And by the way, we're going to mandate the jab that's going to bring the sunshine and rainbows. We were given every clue possible that the story we were hearing was not quite right. We have to use our own critical thinking and even our own bravery in these kinds of cases in the future.
1: Boy, I'm trying to go back to that time period in my head, and it was the first pandemic I had gone through. And you had the president saying, we're going to bring this thing out warp speed and it's going to save lives. You had Dr. Fauci saying, this is you need to take this. This is going to save lives. I'm not sure that my thinking cap was working so clearly when the government told me that this was going to save lives. And I know we had conversations about our older parents and our younger kids, and especially about kids who were of the age where they were thinking about having children, if this could have some sort of impact. But when we had these questions, we went back to the leading scientists that were presented to us, and we were told it was okay. I'm not sure this is all on the public.
6: Some of it is. Obviously, they went hard and they made you feel like you didn't have a choice, and that should have been another clue. But we have the ultimate responsibility for our own health, which is why I thought lockdowns never made sense. People say we needed a national plan for COVID. No, we actually needed 300 million national plans. We needed each person to say, what is my health need? What is my health journey? And how am I going to take that more seriously? I remember being told this was a different show. And Kevin, I appreciate these opportunities on WJR, but a different show. I was going to come in and do a studio appearance on that show. And they said you had to present proof of a vaccine. You had to present a vaccine card to get in a building. Kevin, there is no place in Michigan or America or the world that I would present proof of a medical intervention to enter. And so some people will say they were forced, but brave people will say, I always had a choice, and I said no.
1: What do you think is going to happen the next time something like this comes around? Is 80% of the country going to say, we're not listening to you? We're not listening to the top medical doctors? Or what do you do the next time something comes around like this?
6: You know, Kevin, my concern in 2020 was obviously that absolute power corrupts, absolutely. Just the stuff you learn from humanities growing up and how many of my people disregarded this to just go with appeals to authority. My concern for 2030, what if they're right next time? And they've burned so much credibility this time that no one listens to them. And this, again, is why we have to use our thinking caps. We could have preserved the credibility of the public health field by pushing back or by people within that field being brave. None of it happened, and now no one's going to listen next time, and they have themselves to blame.
1: I think they have the government to blame for not being transparent, because you're trying to put risk versus reward, and the people that you look up to, that you've elected, are telling you something that many of them knew may not be true. I think that's a problem.
6: Right. Oh, it's a huge problem. I mean, Donald Trump to this day is still getting the jab. And so this is why we have to look beyond the authority and the job titles that people hold and say, do I believe it? Right now, they would say that the experts, the military experts, say we have to be at war with Iran. Does anyone believe that? And so we have the ability to be critical of what we're hearing. We just have to apply it no matter what level of force is applied to us.
1: James David Dixon, host of the James Dixon Podcast. Excellent conversation. Thank you for sharing with us.
6: Thank you, Kevin.
1: We're going to take a quick break. It's All Talk. I'm Kevin Dietz.
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0: I'm Gian Gelosi. The polls are open in Wisconsin and socialism is on the ballot. Today's primary could see Democrats nominate Francesca Hung for governor.
1: She has run on the platform of higher minimum wage, higher taxes for rich people, universal health care, and a one-year moratorium on new data centers. She has flip-flopped on tweets calling to defund or abolish police and criticizing Thanksgiving. She called those bad takes.
0: Fox's Mike Tobin. The Washington Post reporting President Trump secretly plane hopped out of Turkey.
2: Trump boarded the old Air Force One jumbo jet, leaving the NATO summit in Turkey. The Washington Post reporting because of an Iranian threat, the president was shuttled away in an airport catering truck. According to the Post, the president was then taken to a different small

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5: All right, we're going to take your calls in just a minute about Dr. Fauci, but I want to tell you about an important event coming up first. Finding qualified workers remains one of the biggest challenges facing employers across Michigan. While many job seekers continue looking for better opportunities, higher wages, and new careers, this Thursday, Congresswoman Lisa McClain is bringing those two groups together by hosting one of Southeast Michigan's largest job fairs at Oakland University, featuring more than 100 employers ranging from General Motors and Toyota to McLaren Health, United Wholesale Mortgage, the FBI, and the U.S. Border Patrol. It takes place from 11 to 3 p.m. at Oakland University's Oakland Center. And Congresswoman Lisa McClain from the 9th District joins us now. Good morning. How are you?
6: Oh, I'm great. How are you?
5: I'm doing great. Tell us what the current situation is out there with the job force and why things like this are important.
6: Yeah, I mean, I think it's important for me. I see it a little bit as through the lens of a mom. I want to keep my kids here in Michigan. And there are job opportunities here in Michigan. We need to connect the employer with the potential employee. So instead of talking about stuff, let's just do it and let's connect these two groups and keep our kids at home. Let's make Michigan great again and let's do the job fair. So like you said, we have over 100 employers there, and we encourage everyone to come out to the job fair. Registration, if you can register, would be great, but walk-ins are clearly welcome, and bring a bunch of copies of your resume. So I'm excited.
5: Yeah, we keep hearing from employers that they can't find enough qualified workers. What kind of workers are these employers having trouble finding?
6: You know, it's really two ranges. Is one, it's the skilled trades, right? There's a lot of shortages out there for skilled trades. And then second is the high class, like the higher level, like the tech, the computer technology, the programmers, the cybersecurity. A lot of we have a lot of need for that right here in Michigan, but a lot of the students, when they graduate, are going outside of Michigan, and we want to keep those college graduates here in Michigan. So we're trying to connect the user with the consumer doing that. And then we have everything in between, right? So, you know, we have CBP, we have all different types of government job openings, private sector job openings, healthcare job openings, you name it, pretty diverse opportunities.

0: So beyond helping people find jobs, do events like this actually strengthen Michigan's economy? Because we've been talking a lot during this election cycle about how Michigan's got to retain people here. We got to improve Michigan's economy. We got to get people making more money in Michigan.
1: Well, and it starts with keeping our students and our graduates and our people here employed in Michigan. And we can argue that it's incentive for businesses to move out of Michigan, you know, to find jobs elsewhere. But I think Michigan is a great state to live in. And I think there's a ton of opportunities right here in Michigan. I think we need to shed some light on that. And that's exactly what this job fair is doing, right? Well, remember, under the last census, we lost a seat in Congress because people were leaving Michigan in droves because they sought better opportunities elsewhere. We need to change that. And my hope is this job fair is shedding some light to help with an actionable item to actually change that. I want to mention one other thing that we'll have there. We're also going to set up, our office is also going to set up some resource facilities. So if you're having issues with the VA or Veteran Affairs or Social Security or IRS, I'm going to have my staff able and ready, willing to assist with any issues that you might have in those areas as well. So just another side note on that.
0: All right. It's Thursday, August 13th, 11 a.m. to 3 p.m. at Oakland University's Oakland Center. There's going to be 100 employers there expecting to participate. This is a really wonderful opportunity. Congresswoman Lisa McClain, thanks for doing it, and thanks for letting our listeners know about it.
1: Thank you, Kevin. You have a great day.
0: All right, you too. We'll talk again real soon. 1-800-859-0957. We've been talking about Dr. Fauci. Should the government have been more transparent? They were talking about it amongst themselves, about the concerns of miscarriages after a second COVID shot. Should they have shared that with us? Let's go to Pat in Richmond. Pat, welcome to All Talk.
2: Hey, Kevin. Listening to James Dixon makes my blood boil. I've been in the healthcare field for 35 years, and when you're in a position of professionalism, the public expects you to give them information that's accurate. Now, the information about pregnancy, I would read the studies, and I was like, I don't think these studies were good. And so I wouldn't recommend it when someone would come up to the pharmacy and was pregnant. I'd say, you know, I don't recommend it. There was three girls who worked for the small chain I worked for who their OBGYN recommended getting COVID shots. All three had miscarriages after they got shortly after. I'll never forget it. I was like, wow, is that coincidence or what? And so James Dixon is so wrong. Did these young girls have the knowledge to make the decisions themselves? No. Any court lawyer would put you on the stand if you're a professional and say you gave that person wrong advice. You know, he's way off, this Dixon guy.
0: Yeah, I agree with him on a lot of things. I disagree with him on this. I think the government owed it to the American people to let us decide what the risk versus reward was and say, we think this is good for you, but here's some of the concerns we have, and let the people decide. And I don't feel like that's what happened. Let's go to Andy in Waterford. Andy, welcome to All Talk.
3: Hey, Kevin. Hey, thanks for taking my call.
0: You bet.
3: So just to bring back history, I used to call in and tell you guys that hydroxychloroquine and ivermectin were safe and effective. And I actually got that information from an Air Force commander from an A-10 wing in Arizona. But I never told you guys that. And it turns out that is exactly correct. They hid that information from people. And let's not forget, the government were paying billions of dollars out to promote to promote this COVID shot. So they were influencing people with money. And you know what? People hung at Nuremberg for doing exactly the same thing.
0: Well, Andy, I'm glad that you were willing to share the information when you did. And I'm glad that there was a place where you could share that and be heard so that at least some people got the message. If not from our elected officials, if not from our scientists, they got it from other places. A lot of people got it from the internet as well. Thank you for listening. Thanks for calling. Let's go to Gary in Gross Point. Gary, welcome to All Talk.
4: Good morning, Kevin. Great show. I agree with your prior caller from the medical profession in that, if you think about it, doctors were being shut down from treating their patients with known medications that could fix it, including mine, who had to go to a special pharmacy to get ivermectin, and it knocked COVID out of me three different times. But he jeopardized his medical license. The pharmacies were shut down from delivering medications that could work. And there was a whole host of there was Simone Gold and a bunch of other doctors that were on the steps of the Capitol telling everybody that there was not enough science behind this, there was not enough testing. All of them were chastised and threatened with loss of their medical licenses. Everything was shoved through a funnel, and the government said, follow what we tell you to do. You must do this. You must do that. I did not take one single jab. I survived COVID three different times, and my doctors, you know, prescribed things that helped me within 3 to 4 days knocking COVID out of my system. There were solutions, but they were being forced on people. And to your point, they were losing jobs. They were getting kicked out of the military. There was all sorts of threats from the government to just force us to toe the line.
0: Thank you, Gary. I appreciate you listening. I appreciate you calling in. I couldn't agree with you more. The pressure was intense. There was so much pressure, and people who were speaking out, they were being attacked publicly for speaking out against the vaccine or just in favor of other options when COVID was around. We were here. We were doing the shows. We remember it all. And people were told that you're going to lose your job if you don't take the vaccine. And people were told that this is safe and effective, and it's what you need to do for the good of America. But they didn't tell us all the concerns they had behind the scenes. And I think American people should have been able to make their own choice. I don't know if this caused miscarriages or not, but we should have had the ability to know that the scientists were talking about that possibility in closed doors. It's All Talk. I'm Kevin Dietz.
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17: Westbound 10 Mile at Woodward Construction is taking up the 2 left lanes till tomorrow. Right lane is closed on Grossbeck in both directions near Topher till 3 o'clock Friday. Right lane's also closed on both southbound Gratiot at Shane as well as northbound Coolidge at 10 Mile. 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
18: More likely showers and thunderstorms as we push through mid and late afternoon, but still through midday early this afternoon. A couple of showers, thunder showers, otherwise partly sunny. 83 today before the rain. Tonight, threat for showers and thunderstorms early. Overnight, we break up the clouds mid-60s. Tomorrow, sunshine in the morning, clouds build later. Late day thunderstorms, 85. On Thursday, sunny, 85. From the Weather Channel, I'm meteorologist Ray Stajicon, 760 WJR, where Michigan comes to talk.
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0: It's All Talk on a Tuesday morning. I'm Kevin Dietz, coming to you from the Golden Tower of the Fisher Building. We're getting a lot of calls and a lot of texts on this Dr. Fauci text message story. Behind the scenes, Dr. Fauci was talking with others about concerns that a second vaccine could lead to miscarriage, something they were discussing, talking about, but didn't share publicly. Publicly, everybody told us that everything was just fine and that we were good to go to take the vaccines. 1-800-859-0957, 1-800-859-0WJR. We'll take more of your calls in just a minute. But we want to check in on this Luigi Mangione case, the 28-year-old accused of murdering UnitedHealthcare CEO Brian Thompson in what prosecutors described as a targeted execution on a Manhattan sidewalk in December of 2024. He is back in court today for what could be the final pretrial hearing before jury selection begins next month. Let's bring in Neil Rockine, criminal defense trial attorney at Rockine Law. Good morning, Neil. How are you?
19: Good morning.
0: I appreciate you being here. This is people say this is an important hearing prior to jury selection. What do you expect to happen in today's hearing?
19: Well, right now they're arguing over who played a role in selecting the reporters that are going to actually broadcast or take or have seats during the trial, and whether there's going to be an overflow courtroom used in the courthouse. So this is a really interesting dynamic because you've got Luigi Mangione and his lawyers. They want the trial to be live streamed. They want it broadcast.
0: Why is that, Neil? Why do they want it live streamed? What's the advantage for them?
19: I think one, they want fair coverage. Two, I imagine their client wants it. So, he wants it.
0: He can get more followers.
19: And I think for more followers, more admiration, more interest. I would say potentially they believe that the more people that see this case or see Luigi Mangione and compare him to the person that he's accused of murdering, that he'll gather more support. It's really confounding because when last we spoke, Kevin, which was a month or two ago about this case, we had anticipated that, or maybe it was with one of your peers at WJR, we anticipated that he was going to be advancing this extreme emotional disturbance defense.
0: Right.
19: And I think it wasn't Murray, actually. And then they advanced that, which would be sort of like a hybrid of an insanity defense, a diminished capacity type defense, heat of passion type defense. And then he withdrew it immediately. So what we're left with now is, what is his defense? Is he going to say that he wasn't the shooter? Because if he isn't going to identify himself as the person that did it, the prosecution really has an advantage here. I mean, if he's going into it saying that it wasn't me, it was somebody else, they have pretty ample evidence that it was him.
0: Does the high profile status of this case, does his popularity with these supporters that follow him online, does that complicate jury selection or courtroom security at all?
19: Yes. It's a great question, Kevin. Of course, it complicates court security. But I imagine that NYPD and the court staff will be up to the challenge there. But what it really does is it does challenge jury selection, because he has so many admirers. I mean, there are people in line as though he's a rock star, like they're going to see Elvis or going to see the Beatles, and they dress up to go, and they wait in long lines to go see him and to go get one of the seats in the courtroom. And so when you think about that, you think about the number of people who may be out there who may be supporters of his, who aren't going to be who aren't going to want to watch the trial from the gallery, but may actually try to sneak into the jury pool and maybe not identify themselves as people who are Luigi Mangione supporters or fans. That could present a real problem for potential jury selection, which would be like the stealth juror.
0: It's bizarre.
19: It's crazy. I mean, I've been doing trial work for 30 plus years, and this turns like the paradigm, I mean, totally on its head. You get people in some certain high profile cases that you're worried about a stealth juror or someone kind of appearing on. But this is really bizarre, and it's happening in the nation's capital. So, of course, the jury pool is potentially enormous, and you can't possibly know who is a private, quiet supporter of his or admirer of his. And those people could certainly sneak into and onto the jury. Kevin, I know that there are cases that you covered for years that you and I have talked about in the past that were very high profile. And one of the concerns during jury selection was, are you able to identify the people who have expressed opinions about the people or the subjects? And going back to like the Kevorkian cases, you know, from years ago, the Kwame Kilpatrick case.
0: Yeah, it's
19: example,
0: not easy to know.
19: I know that one that you covered extensively. How would one know whether a person was a Kwame fan or someone that had the opposite view and was trying to just make their way into the jury and be that lone wolf juror?
0: We're definitely going to see some of that in this case for sure. Neil Rockine, criminal defense trial attorney at Rockine Law. Thank you so much. We appreciate it.
19: Thanks, Kevin.
0: All right, we'll talk again real soon. Talking about Dr. Fauci and the text messages, let's go to Paul in Detroit. Paul, welcome to All Talk.
20: Good morning.
0: Good morning. Go ahead, Paul.
20: Hello?
0: Yeah, go ahead.
20: Yeah, I've known of Dr. Fauci since the early to mid 80s. He's a well-respected scientist. First of all, I don't care about the politics. Secondly, the vaccine was proven in pregnancy. Women who did not get vaccinated had a higher incidence of significant hemorrhage, stillbirth, and maternal morbidity from bleeding. So, I mean, the guy that was on, I didn't hear your whole show, but the guy that was on before talking about linking anecdotally three miscarriages to a vaccine is just total, you know, malarkey.
0: Do you think Do you think the concerns should have been shared, the concerns that they were talking about in text messages should have been shared with the American public or not?
20: I'm not. I don't know all the literature, but I'm not aware of any literature that supports that it increased the risk of trimester loss or miscarriage.
0: All right, Paul. Thank you for calling. I appreciate you listening to the show. And we don't know that it leads to miscarriages. We don't have any information on that. We just know that they were talking about it in text. And the question is whether if they were talking about it in text and possibly concerned, or we're talking about possible concerns, should that have been shared with people instead of just saying that it's good to go? It's All Talk. I'm Kevin Dietz.
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26: An accused killer with a following of supporters back in court in New York City. I'm Dave Anthony, Fox News. Luigi Mangione has a hearing less than a month before his first trial on state murder charges in the shooting death of UnitedHealthcare CEO Brian Thompson in 2024.
27: His lawyers are fighting to have the trial televised, arguing current access restrictions violate his constitutional right to a public trial. However, prosecutors are concerned that Mangione's supporters may try to influence jurors and witnesses.
26: Fox's Nate Foy. Mangione also faces a federal trial next year. It is primary day in Minnesota, where the Justice Department's out monitoring polling sites in two counties with a Senate race closely watched.
28: Top Republicans believe they have a real shot here if Democrats go with Lieutenant Governor Peggy Flanigan as their nominee. Flanigan is extremely progressive. She wants Medicare for all and to abolish ICE.
26: Fox's Garrett Tenney in Minneapolis.
28: Republicans are also keen to face her because of her ties to Governor Tim Walz and the massive fraud that took place in Minnesota while the pair was in office. Congresswoman Angie Craig has made that electability argument a focal point of her campaign.
26: A Democratic socialist getting a lot of attention in a contest for governor in Wisconsin. There are also primaries today in Alabama, Connecticut, Vermont, and South Carolina. As the standoff with Iran continues over Strait of Hormuz, shipping Iran-backed Houthi rebels hit a ship with missiles in a different waterway, killing four crew members. Because of a threat to President Trump from Iran at the NATO summit last month, the Washington Post and New York Times report he made a deceptive exit.
29: After saying publicly that he would leave Turkey on a legacy Air Force One for, quote, old time's sake, instead of the luxury plane donated by Qatar, he was spirited out of the powder blue 747 in a catering container to a military jet and taken to Britain. Upon arrival, he secretly got back on the older plane and disembarked in front of reporters, walking to the new plane, which he flew back to Washington.
26: That's Fox's Tanya J. Powers. 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
17: No crashes on the roads right now. Just a few construction notes. Westbound 10 Mile at Woodward. Two left lanes closed there till tomorrow. Right lane is closed on Grosbeck in both directions near Topher. That's a place till 3 o'clock on Friday. Right lane also closed on southbound Gratiot at Shane until Friday as well. Now, WJR weather first from the Weather Channel. Scattered showers and thunderstorms today. A high of 81. Right now it's 75. Few clouds tonight. A low of 66. Mix of clouds and sun. Slight chance of a shower for tomorrow. High of 84. I'm Renee Vitale, WJR, Traffic and Weather first.
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0: Welcome into the 10 o'clock hour of All Talk. I'm Kevin Dietz, bringing you the latest headlines and the stories that everyone is talking about. Indiana Fever guard Sophie Cunningham has become one of the most recognizable players in the league, not just because of her game, but because she's been outspoken about believing women's sports should be reserved for biological women. Over the weekend, she was hit with a hard foul. Chicago's DeJounte Carrington was ejected, and within hours, the play had exploded far beyond sports. Florida's attorney general joked that if something like that happened in Florida, he'd be looking at assault charges. It was a joke, but it's fueling the debate. The WNBA has now announced it's reviewing its eligibility policies. Conservatives argue biological women deserve a protected competitive space. Others argue sports should be inclusive. It's become one of the defining cultural issues in America, and now every play, every interview, and every social media post gets filtered through that debate. If Sophie Cunningham believes one thing, she should be able to say it. If another player disagrees, they should be able to say that too. That's called free speech. But once athletes start believing that opponents are targeting them because of political views, or fans start assuming every hard foul has a political motive, we're no longer talking about basketball. We're talking about tribal politics. The WNBA has grown tremendously over the last few years. Attendance has been up. Television ratings have been up. Star power has been growing. The league finally has momentum. The question is whether this culture war helps that momentum or distracts from it. Should the league simply establish a clear eligibility policy, explain it, enforce it, and move on? Or does every decision now become another national political fight? We're going to have to wait and see how it turns out. President Donald Trump reportedly switched aircraft in secret after last month's NATO summit in Turkey to avoid what officials believed was a potential Iranian assassination threat. According to reports, Trump boarded Air Force One publicly before being quietly transferred to a smaller military aircraft while reporters remained aboard the presidential plane. The White House has not denied the security operation, saying the president faces numerous threats and every available tool is used to protect him. The revelation comes as tensions with Iran remain high, with Trump demanding Tehran pay compensation for decades of attacks while insisting the U.S. maintains complete control over the Strait of Hormuz. Newly released government text messages show Dr. Anthony Fauci privately discussed a theoretical miscarriage risk associated with fever following a second COVID-19 vaccine dose during early 2021. The disclosures have prompted renewed criticism from some lawmakers who argue the conversations differed from public messaging at the time about vaccine safety for pregnant women. At the same time, the White House has issued a new executive order revising federal childhood vaccine recommendations, including removing COVID-19 from the universal vaccine schedule. The developments have reignited debate over transparency, informed consent, and public health policy. San Francisco 49ers head coach Kyle Shanahan says he mistakenly believed his Tesla was operating on autopilot when he took his eyes off the road to retrieve his cell phone, leading to a serious crash in July. Shanahan said that regardless of whether the system malfunctioned, he accepts full responsibility, telling reporters, whether you're on autopilot or not, you can't take your eyes off the road. The crash left Shanahan with a severe concussion, 3 broken ribs, a broken nose, and a broken hand, though the other driver was not injured. This was Shanahan talking about the autopilot crash.
8: I mean, anytime you cause an accident that can be avoided, you'd feel pretty stupid. I mean, especially when you have a chance to hurt someone else. I think you get mad when you get a ticket at yourself. So it was kind of the same. Things that, I think everyone's done to a degree what I've done. But, dropping a phone and falling all the way to my back seat where I have to fully take my eyes off the road, it's something that I normally want to do. I've had autopilot for 9 years, so I'm pretty comfortable with it. And, who knows what happened when I turned around, whether it malfunctioned or whether I knocked it off. That's something I don't know yet. But regardless, it is always your fault, whether you're an autopilot or not. You can't take your eyes off the road. It's a partnership driving. You don't just turn it over to a computer. And it's a good lesson. No matter how comfortable I am with that I believe someday could save my life or someone else's, or it's really helped me have perspective on that stuff.
0: Yeah, Shanahan says he's recovering well, but continues to deal with headaches and fatigue and expects to return to coaching for the 49ers preseason opener later this week. The Detroit Tigers are red hot. They have a big, big series with Cleveland. At the same time, Tarek Skubal, who was traded to the Dodgers, says he wouldn't mind being a Tiger again. Let's bring in Steve Courtney, WJR sports analyst. Hey, Steve, how about them Tigers?
12: Yeah, Kev, how about those Tigers? What a story we are witnessing, my friends. Quick review here. Hyou Lee comes up big again. Drove in the go-ahead run in the 10th. Going back to Sunday's tilt with the Giants, the Tigers get themselves a 3-1 win in that one. And you know what? The much maligned bullpen for the Tigers, they deserve a little kudos, because Kev, in that tilt, 4 scoreless, the Tigers go 7-2 on that West Coast trip. Now, here's the thing. The Tigers are 58-60 right now, a mere 2 games under 500. Remember, on May 31st, following that abysmal month of May, the Tigers were 16 games under 500, 22-38. So what the Tigers have done, my friends, is put themselves back into the postseason conversation. You look at the American League Central, Kev, you've got the White Sox on top, the Twins and Tigers 3.5 games back, the aforementioned Guardians 4 out, and the Royals, well, 13.5. But here's the thing, the wild card, the Twins and Tigers both 1.5 games behind Texas for that final wild card spot in the American League. So, A.J. Hinch has said he believes in this team, Kev, throughout, even when things were really, really bad. And I believe the Tigers, Kev, are 6-2 since the Tarek Skubal trade. Now, you mentioned him saying he'd be open to coming back to where the old English D. I would imagine he would if Scott Harris, Chris Illich, pony up the $400 million or so, whatever he's looking for. I don't see that happening.
0: Yeah, I don't see that happening either. But it was interesting that he said it. He was probably asked, and that's a fair, safe answer. He's had a great time here. He was emotional when he left. But yeah, going back to these Tigers, the manager, he said, this is a good team with a bad record when things were going badly. Well, now it's a good team with a better record, and it's a good team that's getting hot at the right time. What do you make of this division, and where could the Tigers end up?
12: Well, the division stinks. The American League is not good. So obviously there is plenty of opportunity for the Tigers. But here's the thing. After the three-game series with the Guardians, you've got a three-game series at Comerica Park with the first-place White Sox. This is a very critical time for the Tigers and their postseason chances. But let's not underscore what went down last weekend there, Kev. Jackson Jobe held the Giants to one hit in five scoreless innings on Saturday night as the Tigers get that 8-0 win. That was Jackson Jobe's first appearance since May 28th of 2025 undergoing Tommy John. That is a huge, huge shot in the arm for this Tiger team. By the way, 6:40 tonight, first pitch with the Guardians. Drew Anderson will get the ball for the Tigers. He'll be opposed by the veteran right-hander, Tanner Bibee, who is having a very un-Bibee-like season. He is 4-11 with an ERA of 3.85. Hopefully the Tigers can take advantage of that.
0: And we won't bother telling the people that the Tigers have had a lot of trouble with Cleveland this year.
12: Look at the time.
0: Steve Courtney, WJR Sports Analyst. Appreciate you.
12: Have a great day, Kev, my friend.
0: All right, go Tigers. It's all talk. I'm Kevin Deese.
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17: On the Jeffries eastbound at 94, an accident's blocking the right lane. Westbound 10 mile at Woodward, two left lanes are closed for construction till tomorrow. Right lane is closed on Grossbeck in both directions near Topher. That's in place until 3 o'clock on Friday. Right lane also closed on Gratiot southbound at Shane until Friday. Now, WJR Weather First from the Weather Channel. Here's your forecast.
24: Could get a little tough out there this afternoon, especially mid to late afternoon and through early tonight, with a few showers, thunderstorms, and some of those storms marginally severe, marginal risk of severe weather. Partly sunny, otherwise 83. Tonight, any storms around and before midnight, partial clouds overnight, mid-60s. Tomorrow, sunshine, afternoon clouds up to 85. And toward dinner time, which I call about 5 o'clock, give or take, a few showers, thunderstorms are back. By Thursday, we clean it out, sunshine 85. From the Weather Channel, I'm meteorologist Ray Stajic on 760 WJR, where Michigan comes to talk.
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0: It's All Talk on a Tuesday morning. I'm Kevin Deese, coming to you from the Golden Tower of the Fisher Building. The number is 1-800-859-0957, 1-800-859-0WJR. Bridge, Michigan senior reporter Ron French has been taking an in-depth look at a problem most people don't think about until it affects them. Michigan may simply have too many local governments and not enough people or money to keep them running. His reporting highlights struggling villages considering dissolution, rural communities unable to find candidates for office, and a state government structure that has changed very little despite dramatic shifts in population and finances. All Talk has teamed up with Bridge Michigan to amplify their election reporting, and Ron joins us this morning to explain why this issue matters to every taxpayer in Michigan, and he's going to take your calls as well at 1-800-859-0957. Good morning, Ron. How are you?
26: Great. It's a pleasure to be here, Kevin.
0: Yeah, thanks for being here. What made you look into this? When did you first realize that this was a problem? It's fascinating to me.
26: Yeah, a couple of things. Bridge Michigan has been doing a lot of public outreach meetings around the state. And one thing we hear over and over again, along with affordability of housing, is when we get into the rural areas of the state, people saying, we don't have enough people out here to actually hold offices, let alone do it well, because no one wants to do it anymore. And so that creates some real challenges, because especially when you look at townships, they have a lot of very important responsibilities, including, as you know, they run our elections.
0: Right.
26: So it's super important that we get people who want to run these offices to actually run for election.
0: Yeah, if you don't have people to run, you're in a real bind. You wrote about villages actually considering dissolving themselves. How serious are those discussions?
26: More serious than they used to be. There used to be a trend over the past 20 years. There was a trend of about one village every 3 years or so would hold a vote on whether to dissolve. And this year alone, there are four. Now, those are still small numbers, but, you know, there are 252 villages in the state. But that shows you that there's a greater, angst in those villages. So far, none of those votes have passed. But it shows you that there's a lot of more economic stresses in those communities than there were in the past.
0: It's hard for me to wrap my head around the idea that they can't get people to run. But what happens when a village or township can't fill key positions like the clerk or the treasurer or the supervisor?
26: There's a lot of begging involved, to be honest, Kevin.
0: Because you need somebody.
26: Yeah, absolutely. And you got to realize when you get into some of the rural areas, these are sparsely populated. One of the townships that I feature in these stories, the total number of residents in the whole township is 72. And so you have to draw some, and our laws mandate that, like, for the township, the supervisor, the clerk, and the treasurer all have to be residents of the township. And so you have, in some of these townships, you basically have senior citizens sort of trading off like these jobs, like, well, you do it this time because I'm tired. And you know, in this township, in the Keweenaw Peninsula where I went, all the officials, including the volunteer positions, all except one are over 70 years old. Well, what's going to happen 10 years from now, Kevin? You know, there's just not a crop of people coming up behind them who have the interest and the time to do these jobs and these jobs are getting more complicated.
0: So I guess they're not spending a lot of money on attack ads in these villages. they're like recruiting ads. Please, somebody, anybody, please, we need you to come and run for office. Is it declining population? Is it rising costs? Is it a lack of interest in public service?
26: There are a few things going on, and you mentioned some of them. There is a declining population problem, and in rural Michigan, in some areas, there's an aging population issue. There are several things beyond that. One, these jobs are getting much more complicated. Look at the position of a township clerk. Okay, you think that sounds like something you'd see on Mayberry RFD, right? It can't be, you know, that tough and no one's going to yell at you or anything. But these township clerks are responsible for elections. What's happened recently? Well, you have 9 days of early elections they have to run. You know, and there's a lot more responsibilities that way. There's a lot of time. There's a lot more time involved. And obviously there's a lot more, stress involved as far as people yelling at you, to be honest. When you get in areas where you have data centers that are popping up or trying to come in, people accusing you of that sort of like attitude that we have, all of us seem to have anymore, about national politics has bled down even to the township and village level, where if you take an office, suddenly the person who sits next to you in your church pew, you think they're corrupt because they're in because of the township supervisor, for goodness sake. And the fact is, and the last thing on this is that in most of these small areas, these are very, very part-time positions. Okay. Or supposed to be. And the pay reflects that. The township supervisor in one of these communities was getting $5,000 a year. And so you think about that and the stress you put under and the time it takes. Do you really want that job if you're already retired anyway? So it's getting tougher and tougher to find people.
0: They don't get the memo from Washington D.C. on the insider trading stock tips that they can get rich off of with invest that $5,000. Who knows what it could become? I want to know what the residents are saying and thinking. Are they in favor of consolidation or are they trying to preserve local control?
26: Yeah, it's a little bit like you would see, Kevin, when someone considers closing down a high school or a school district. You know, no one wants to lose their mascot, and I get it. I wouldn't either. It's the same way with local governments. You see this a lot, particularly in villages, where there will be anger about taxes, about services declining. They'll start a petition. Some people in the community will start a petition to dissolve the village, which with villages, what happens is all those responsibilities go then to the township. But then when it gets down to a vote, people think, I like my village. Now, the fact is the village will still be there, obviously. You know, the it's not like they're going to roll up the streets.
0: Right.
26: But the fact is, people then think, you know, I like local government. I mean, you and I both know Michigan loves its local government. We like local control. And so people want that. It's just whether we have enough supports out there for those local governments today.
0: So if communities merge, do services tend to improve? Are there some things you lose and some things you gain?
26: I'll tell you, Kevin, once that first happens, and unfortunately, in Michigan's case, every vote for dissolve a village has failed so far in the history of Michigan.
0: Wow.
26: There have been two so far this year, both failed. There are two more in November. One in the Metro Detroit area in Lake Orion is looking to dissolve. So we don't know exactly what will happen. In fact, that's one of the things that the officials say. It's like, well, the first time this happens, it's going to set a precedent about what the county then takes over, what the townships take over. As far as merging townships, it can happen. It happened once in the 1980s, but it's difficult because the residents of both townships, if they're going to merge, have to both vote to approve it. And so far, that's not happened either.
0: I suppose Lansing could change some laws to make it easier to consolidate. They haven't done that yet either. We're talking with Ron French, senior enterprise reporter at Bridge Michigan, about rural Michigan communities. They are struggling to find anyone that wants to lead them. Nobody wants to run for office. We're going to take your calls after the break. The number is 1-800-859-0957, 1-800-859-0WJR. Give us a call. We'll be right back. It's All Talk. I'm Kevin Dietz.

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4: I'm CJ Papa. Far left Democratic Socialist Francesca Hong wants to be the choice for Democrats for governor in Wisconsin's primary. Here's part of her final pitch to voters.
5: More and more people across this state and this country, they are opening their eyes to an economy that is deeply rigged against working class people.
4: She could face Trump-backed Republican Congressman Tom Tiffany in November. Connecticut Governor Ned Lamont, searching for a third term, faces a challenge in the state's primary today. While in Minnesota,
6: the GOP has not won a Senate seat in Minnesota in almost a quarter century, but top Republicans believe they have a real shot here if Democrats go with Lieutenant Governor Peggy Flanagan as their nominee. Flanagan is extremely progressive.
4: Fox's Garrett Tenney in Minneapolis. Nobody won the Powerball drawing last night, so Wednesday's jackpot is close to $1 billion. 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
9: Taking up the right lane of the Jeffries eastbound at 94, northbound US 23 at Summerfield Road, an accident in the construction zones taking up the left lane. Construction-wise, westbound 10 mile at Woodward, two left lanes are closed there till tomorrow. Now, WJR weather first from the Weather Channel.

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5: Welcome back. Across the state, some small communities are struggling to find people willing to run for office, while others are wondering if they can even afford to exist. Bridge, Michigan senior reporter Ron French has been digging into this issue through a series of eye-opening reports examining whether Michigan simply has too many layers of local government for today's population and economy. As a part of our partnership with Bridge Michigan to bring more attention to important statewide reporting, Ron joins us this morning to explain what's happening, why it matters to every taxpayer, and what options communities are considering. And we'd love to hear from you this morning. Ron's willing to take your calls. What do you think? Are there too many governments in Michigan, or is local control worth the cost? Give us a call. 1-800-859-0957, 1-800-859-0WJR. We're going to start with Scott in Grand Blanc Township. Scott is the Grand Blanc Township Supervisor. Good morning, Scott. How are you?
6: Good morning. Love your program. A great topic this morning.
5: Thank you.
6: I want to make a couple of observations. One is, you know, I agree that I see this happening throughout the state at conferences, what have you, that we need to find people that love their community, but also find people that are familiar with running, whether it's a business or know how governance works. The other thing that makes it really tough right now is social media. You know, just every little thing becomes a huge issue, whether it's, you know, my garbage wasn't picked up at the right time, or, you know, that road shouldn't be closed. We should have that open by now. But, you know, the other thing, I think, we got to get away from party politics at the local level. It's what's good for your community. And, you know, people running for single issues, you know, whether it's, hey, we didn't like that development or whatever, we've got to be looking out for the long-term good. You know, sometimes the things that we do aren't sexy or, you know, shiny and new, but we're taking care of problems that are long-lasting, whether it's unfunded liabilities, you know, the debts that have piled up over 50 years. We've been very successful in doing that, but we put together a strategic plan and we work that plan. You know, we're working on a fire study with four other communities here locally. One of the challenges is getting beyond, you know, the proprietary or you know, people wanting to have, well, we need to have our own this or our own that, instead of, hey, how do we work together? And maybe we have a, you know, a consortium or something like that that works on whether it's fire or police, what have you. And I think, you know, we need to put our heads together, because you're right. Our state is aging, and the number of people that are wanting to do this, you have to have the time and you have to be flexible with your schedule for somebody to be able to do this job. It does not, you know, you can't make a career out of local politics. You need people that have been successful in business or in organizations to roll up their sleeves and say, I'm going to donate some time, or I'm going to take some time away from my business to do this.
5: Scott,
6: but I find it very rewarding.
5: Thank you, Scott, for your service, and thank you for listening, and thank you for calling in. Ron, a lot there really to unpack, but how big of a deal is like social media making everything a huge problem? People just saying, I don't need this headache for $5,000 a year.
7: Or thank you, Scott, and Scott, you really hit the nail on the head there, because it just I heard that over and over again. From local officials saying that I did not anticipate being attacked on Facebook by volunteering to do this job for under $10,000 a year.

0: You know, it makes the job such that people think, I don't need this headache, so why should I do it? You know, and so that has to be addressed in some way. And obviously, that's not a policy sort of thing. It's a public kind of thing. It's like, come on, you know, okay, save your vitriol for the president and whoever's running against the president. You know, I don't think the local township supervisor needs to hear about this corruption that you think's happening. But also the other thing that you mentioned there, Scott, about finding people who are willing to serve. I think that the state could do more, and they are making some efforts, but I think they could even do more as far as making training accessible to small town and township officials. You know, because they do provide some training and guidance and set up systems where like local officials can talk to each other. But some of that is during the day when a lot of people are working and so they can't attend. So they need more things that are in the evenings. They need more things that they can call up, you know, that are streaming services, basically, they can call up and look at any time. I would, and that would be something that's not exactly a very money intensive as far as the state is concerned, but I think it might make a difference.
1: We're talking to Ron French with Bridge, Michigan. Let's go to Bill in Monroe. Bill, welcome to All Talk.
2: Well, hi, thank you. How are you today?
1: Great.
2: Listen, I ran several years ago for a city council seat here in Monroe. And the thing that, why I won't do it again is the expense of it. I'm talking about the yard signs. They're a fortune. And the handout flyers and the newspaper ads and this and that. And I didn't win. So I was just out all that money. There's no way to take it out of your taxes or anything like that. You're just out. And that's one reason I won't get into it anymore, just the major expense of it.
1: What do you think, Ron? Can they do something in rural Michigan to make it less expensive to run? I'm not talking about the ones where they're begging people to run, but where it's hard to get people, hard to get a lot of people to run.
2: Right.
0: Well, I don't know how we could do that, but I do know that we do need to find ways to make public service more attractive. And we have to find ways to get people who, like you, Bill, who want to run, to be able to serve in at least some capacity. I know a lot of communities are just begging for people to run, but also for volunteer positions. So I think that you've really hit on something there. It's one of the many reasons that public service has become a less attractive thing for people to do.
1: You reported that Michigan has more than 1,700 local units of government. Were you able to compare that to other states? How do we stack up with other states with this problem?
0: We have more local units of government, and those local units of government have more responsibilities than almost any state in the nation. There's only 20 states that have townships at all. And most of those states do not put responsibilities like running elections on the shoulders of local township officials. A lot of states are trying to pull back from local governments, at least as far as like the sort of things they're responsible for. Indiana is drastically downsizing the number of townships it has, looking at it as an efficiency standpoint, which is something I think Scott just mentioned a few minutes ago. You know, is there a way to work together better if there are fewer of these local units of government? Iowa has shut down some of its townships. Illinois is looking at that. Michigan townships are in the Michigan Constitution, so they're not going away. But the legislature has the power to make it simpler for, say, townships to merge or to take some responsibilities away so that maybe if the township clerk is not having to run elections, and that's on the shoulders of the county, perhaps you'd be able to find more people to run.
1: Ron in Milford says townships work because local people know local problems better than county bureaucrats. Kathy in Rochester says, if a village can't afford to exist, maybe it shouldn't. And Dan in Waterford says consolidation always sounds good until your services get further away. Are people worried about that one? That one sort of sticks with me.
0: Yeah, I can give you the example of a little village of Pelston in Emmett County. It's up here. Yeah, I love that place. Has a great airport with taxidermy all the way through it. If you've never been in the airport, walk through it.
1: Oh, I've been there. It's got a great restaurant in there.
0: Hoppy's. Best restaurant in the area. But anyway, you know, that oh, I'm sorry, I'm getting confused. Pelston is a community that was having trouble with finding people to replace. But there was another community I visited where the village was looking to shut down, and the thing was they weren't sure whether the county could even take over the plowing, snow plowing of the streets, because they thought the streets were too narrow because it's set up as a village. And so they thought, well, we think we need to do this, but maybe we can't.
1: All right, Ron French, Bridge, Michigan. You can read his reports at bridgemi.com. Fabulous, fabulous reporting, Ron. Really appreciate it. Thanks for sharing your time and answering our listeners' questions today.
0: All right, thank you.
1: It's All Talk. I'm Kevin Dietz.
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15: On the Jeffries eastbound at 94th, crash there taking up the right lane. Traffic slows as you approach that area. Northbound US 23 at Summerfield Road, an accident in the construction zone has the left lane blocked. Westbound 10 mile at Woodward, construction taking up two left lanes there. That's in place until tomorrow. 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
16: All right, maybe dodging this afternoon. Showers, thunderstorms in between, partly sunny, and probably more partly sunny hours than anything. But I think mid to late afternoon through early tonight, the best chance of getting some thunder and lightning. And some of the rain showers may contain some gusty winds with the thunder and lightning, too. 83. Tonight will drop to 65. Partial clouds after midnight. Tomorrow, sunshine, some clouds building. Late in the afternoon, some showers, thunderstorms coming back, 85. Thursday, sunshine coming back. No mention of rain, 85. From the Weather Channel, I'm meteorologist Ray Stajicon, 760 WJR, where Michigan comes to talk.
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1: It's All Talk on a Tuesday morning. I'm Kevin Deese, coming to you from the Golden Tower of the Fisher Building. The number is 1-800-859-0957, 1-800-859-0WJR. We're going to take your calls coming up at 11:35, so pick up the phone and be a part of the show. What a difference a couple of weeks can make when the Tigers traded away Tarek Skubal at the deadline. Many fans thought the season was over. Instead, this team has responded by going 7-2 on a critical West Coast trip, winning three straight series and putting itself squarely back in the American League playoff race. The pitching has been outstanding. The young players continue to grow up before our eyes, and suddenly Comerica Park is getting ready to host what could be the biggest week of baseball Detroit has seen in years. Joining us now is Tiger Hall of Famer Lance Parrish to talk about this remarkable turnaround and whether this club has what it takes to make a serious run in October. Good morning, Lance. How are you?
18: I'm doing great. Glad to be with you.
1: How about them Tigers? Has this surprised you? I got to tell you, I'm one of those people who was in that camp when we traded our top two pitchers. I said, I guess that's it for this year. It may not be over.
18: Well, I guess it would be easy to make that assumption that their season seemingly was over, but you know, they continue to surprise everybody. I know it happened a few years ago when we moved Jack Flaherty over to the Dodgers, and then we got hot. So it's like, you never know, but I think they're rallying at the right time. I've said all along, if they can just stay within reach, that I think they have a chance of winning this division, and they're all of a sudden find themselves in second place. So who knows?
1: Yeah, what's impressed you most about this West Coast trip, going 7-2?
18: Well, you know, it's not just the pitching, even though the pitching's been amazing. You know, the great thing for all of us that have followed these guys is that their young pitching is getting an opportunity to prove itself. And everybody obviously was disappointed that we had to move Skubal and Mize, but, you know, the young guys are getting a chance to move in there, and they're responding. But I think more so than anything, I'm pleasantly surprised with the offense. They're starting to gel. They're starting to generate a lot of runs, and they look like a force to be reckoned with. So with the additions of Max Clark, who everybody's been waiting to come up to this level and see what he can do, he's responded well. And Javi's back, and guys are starting to swing. Dylan Dingler's having an amazing year. So, you know, I'm thrilled to see them starting to be productive offensively.
1: I can't believe how many runs they've been scoring. I think they've near or did set records during parts of the stretch. I mean, they've had numerous games with double-digit scoring. That's been incredible.
18: Well, I mean, they're capable of it, obviously, because they've been doing it. It's just a matter of can they keep doing it. You know, not every game's going to be a blowout, and they're going to obviously have to win some close games as well. But I think that they have built quite a bit of confidence within themselves in the clubhouse and on the field, and I think they're feeling like they can do what needs to be done, and they're certainly proving it.
1: Yeah, A.J. Hinch, earlier when things weren't going so well, he said, this is a really good team with a really bad record. And I think we're seeing, since June 1st, we're seeing a really good team with an improving record. He says the team's really never stopped believing. Can a team do that when things aren't going well? Can they just say, look, it'll turn around, it'll turn around, it'll turn around? How important is that clubhouse mentality?
18: Well, I mean, just take a look at the Boston Red Sox. I mean, they have come back from the lower depths of their division, and they've become a force to be reckoned with as well. So it can happen to anybody. And I agree with AJ. You know, they have a very good team. They've been hit with injuries. You know, guys have gotten in slumps at the wrong time. But now all of a sudden they're putting it all together, and anything can happen in baseball. And like I said previously, as long as they can stay close in this division, they're going to have a chance. And all they have to do is, you know, make it to the postseason, and they've got an opportunity. And I think they're starting to gel at the right time and build that necessary confidence that they need to be effective.
1: What do you think of Kevin McGonigal? He does not look like a rookie. He looks like a veteran, and he just gives such a spark to this team.
18: Well, Kevin McGonigal is the real deal. I mean, I didn't know much about him other than the things that I had heard. I mean, I watched him a little bit. You never know how anybody's going to respond when they actually get an opportunity to play at the highest level. And he acts like he's been there his whole career. And he's doing very, very well, which is, I'm sure, a pleasant surprise to the organization. You know, you always hope that the guys that you draft are going to pay out at some point. And I know that the hype was big coming in. Nobody really knew, but he's proving it day in and day out. And I mean, doing it in an amazing way. He looks like a veteran hitter that's got a great idea at the plate. He's one of the most patient hitters. He's very effective. He puts the bat on the ball. And, you know, for my money, I mean, I'd go pay to watch him play. He's going to be a great player.
1: You know, in May, fans were saying, what's going on with the bullpen? And now they're saying, hey, what's going on with the bullpen? I mean, how do you get that much change in a bullpen with basically the same players?
18: Hey, you know, your guess is as good as mine. You know, players get hot, players cool off. You know, they're all coming together. Maybe they're, you know, feeding off one another. One guy goes out and has a good performance, and that kind of challenges the rest of them to raise their game a little bit. And they've all responded very well. And, you know, I think AJ has the confidence to put anybody in at any time, and they're all doing a great job. And I just, you know, hope for the sake of the team that they can keep doing it. And I think they will, if they can stay healthy.
1: Well, we got Cleveland next. We have not played well against Cleveland this year. We need to turn that around. Then we got the first place White Sox. How big is this stretch?
18: Well, it's very big. I mean, they're the, you know, Cleveland's always been a nemesis. I think it's time for us to show Cleveland what we're made of and what we're capable of doing. You know, the White Sox, I think, have just been hanging at the top. I mean, I'm not taking anything away from them, but I think that's a team that the Tigers should easily surpass coming down the stretch. You know, they're playing well right now, and I think going head-to-head, if they were both playing their best baseball, the Tigers would be the team that I would pick to come out on top. So, you know, Cleveland's slipping a little bit. It's time to take advantage of that, and I just think that the Tigers are ready for the challenge.
1: You've been a part of championship teams. When you look at this team, do you see anything? Do you see any magic that might be developing there for a deep playoff run?
18: Well, I think, you know, when we came up as a core group, you know, all of us younger players coming up through the system and eventually getting to the major leagues, you know, it took a little while for everybody to put their game together and to start gelling and start playing disciplined baseball. You know, obviously under Sparky's leadership, you know, that helped a lot. And AJ's done a great job with his coaching staff and keeping everybody focused and just continue to work and be productive, and good things are going to come. He keeps saying that, and here we are. And they're coming off a great West Coast swing, and I think they're ready to show the baseball world what they're really made of.
1: Meaningful baseball late in the year. That's what we want. Lance Parrish, Hall of Fame catcher for the Detroit Tigers. Thanks for the conversation. We really appreciate it.
18: You bet.
1: All right, Tigers get started against Cleveland tonight here at home, Comerica Park. It's All Talk. I'm Kevin Dietz.
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22: Federal election monitoring. I'm Dave Anthony, Fox News. That's happening in Minnesota, where the Justice Department says it's overseeing ballot security in two counties with a key contest today.
23: Democrat Congresswoman Angie Craig faces progressive Lieutenant Governor Peggy Flanagan in the state Senate primary, offering another test to see if Democrat primary voters move further left or favor candidates seen as more establishment and electable. On the Republican side of Minnesota's Senate primary, Michelle Tafoya and Adam Schwarzy are among the leading contenders.
22: Fox's Jeff Manasso. Democrats in Wisconsin are considering whether to nominate a socialist for governor, Francesca Hong, who just told Fox after voting,
24: "We are ready to unite not just the party, but working class people all across the state to defeat Tom Tiffany in November."
22: Tiffany's the Republican who will face whichever Democrat wins today in November. There are also primaries today in Alabama, Connecticut, Vermont, and South Carolina. Luigi Mangione was back in court this morning for the last scheduled hearing before his state murder trial next month in New York in the killing of UnitedHealthcare CEO Brian Thompson in 2024. Mangione has a following of supporters. His defense wants cameras in the courtroom.
25: We just learned 80 members of the media will be able to cover this trial. There will also be an overflow courtroom, and now both sides have to get together about this jury questionnaire. Jury selection is expected to start on September 8th.
22: Fox's CB Cotton outside the court in New York City. Mangione faces a federal trial next year. As the standoff continues with Iran over shipping in the Strait of Hormuz, more conflicts at sea.
26: Maritime tracking groups say that an incident was recorded this morning in the Gulf of Oman between a vessel and a military. Reports indicate that U.S. forces fired on a vessel violating the naval blockade. We're also tracking reports of a Houthi attack on a commercial vessel off the coast of Yemen, where three crew members were reportedly killed.
22: Fox's Trey Yingston, Tel Aviv. Russia has set an American prisoner free, a former Marine detained since 2022, said to be in poor health, now being flown to Texas. 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
15: Northbound US 23 at Summerfield Road, an accident in the construction zone has the left lane blocked. Westbound 10 mile at Woodward, two left lanes are closed until tomorrow. Grossbeck in both directions near Topher, right lane closed there till 3 o'clock on Friday. Now, WJR weather first from the Weather Channel. Scattered showers and thunderstorms today. High of 81. Right now, it's 76. Few clouds tonight and a low of 66. Mix of clouds and sun with a slight chance of a shower tomorrow and a high of 84. I'm Renee Vitale, WJR Traffic and Weather first.
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1: And welcome into the 11 o'clock hour of All Talk on a Tuesday morning. I hope you're having a wonderful day. I'm Kevin Dietz, bringing you the latest headlines and the stories that everyone is talking about. A wave of vandalism targeting automated license plate reader cameras is spreading across Michigan as concerns over privacy and government surveillance continue to grow. A Bloomfield Hills man admitted damaging several cameras, later pleading to a misdemeanor, saying he now hopes to change the law through legislation rather than vandalism. Civil liberties advocates argue the cameras collect data on every passing vehicle without consistent statewide oversight, while police say the technology has been invaluable in solving crimes, locating missing people, and issuing Amber Alerts. Two bills pending in the Michigan legislature would require warrants for most police access to the data and limit how long license plate information can be stored. As the debate continues, several communities are reconsidering the technology, while law enforcement warns that disabling the cameras could hinder criminal investigations and emergency response efforts. Tomorrow at 11:35 on All Talk, we are going to talk with the CEO of Flock Safety, Garrett Langley. You won't want to miss that. From 2008 to 2015, Michigan offered one of the most generous film tax incentives in the entire country, with rebates reaching up to 42% of in-state production costs. That program didn't just attract filmmakers, it transformed some cities. Marie Osborne's here with more on that story.
7: And thank you, Kevin. Yeah, this is part of our America 250 Michigan Made story. And boy, was this ever a magical time. The incentive launched in 2008, and some say the timing could not have been better. It was right as the automotive crisis left Michigan with vacant factories and warehouses, spaces that were quickly repurposed into sound stages and production hubs. Detroit, Pontiac, and other communities suddenly found themselves hosting major Hollywood crews. Hairdressers, makeup artists, caterers, carpenters, electricians, they all found work in the movies. And residents were recruited as extras. It was a time when you could go to the movies, look up at the big screen, and see friends and neighbors, maybe even yourself, in a major movie. One of the earliest and most iconic films in the era was Clint Eastwood's Gran Torino, originally planned for Minnesota, but ultimately shot in Detroit. The film showcased real neighborhoods and even cast several Michigan locals.
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7: Then came the blockbusters. Michael Bay's Transformers franchise brought explosive action to Detroit landmarks like the Michigan Central Station.
10: I'll drive, you shoot.
7: And then there was Drew Barrymore's roller derby classic, Whip It.
11: Put some skates on, be your own hero.
12: The last time I wore skates, they had Barbies on them.
13: I want to be her.
12: And he said, you need me.
14: You could be our mascot.
7: And Batman versus Superman, Dawn of Justice turned downtown Detroit and even Michigan State University's Broad Art Museum into the backdrop for Gotham and Metropolis, spending nearly $200 million in the state.
16: You don't get to decide what the right thing is. Nobody cares about Clark Kent taking on the Batman.
28: This means something. It's all some people have. It's all that gives them hope.
7: Michigan also hosted productions like The Ides of March, Real Steel, Up in the Air, Need for Speed, and Scream 4. In 2008 alone, 32 films were shot in Michigan. A record-setting year, it signaled the state's arrival as a major production destination. But there were critics who questioned the long-term return and investment. Governor Rick Snyder questioned the fairness of the incentives, saying the state was picking winners and losers. Our own Mitch Albom went to Lansing to testify on behalf of the incentives.
29: Incentive rate of 35% for Michigan workers, down from 40. 25% for non-Michigan workers, dropping to 20%. In 2 years, as our workforce gets more skilled.
7: Actor Mark Wahlberg said he loved working in Michigan.
30: You have so many wonderful locations, you know. There's so much space and places beautiful. You know, you have the city, you have the country, you have it all. So it's a great mix.
7: But the critics prevailed after several cuts to the incentive package. In 2015, the incentives were eliminated entirely. Whether it was giant robots tearing through Detroit or superheroes battling in the shadow of the Michigan Central Station, the movies made during this period captured the grit, the beauty, and of course, the spirit of Michigan. And for a few unforgettable years, Hollywood truly lived here. America 250, Michigan made. Did you ever get to say it in any movie or do an extra part?
1: Oh my gosh, I remember that being so fun. I remember, you know, the phone would ring. Mark Wahlberg liked to eat at this restaurant in Birmingham, and people would be, Mark Wahlberg's up there, and then everybody would run up there. My daughter was riding her bike through Cranbrook and ran into Ben Affleck and Jennifer Garner.
7: Oh, wow.
1: They were renting a house there while they were filming some movie. Yeah. I don't know what, but I just remember that time being really fun when you felt like, you know, Hollywood was all around us, and at any time you might run into somebody somewhere. And I remember reporting on all the finances of it and the fighting and all of that stuff. Yeah. But I really mostly remember the fun of it all. And I don't know what it cost us tax wise, but it sure was a great time in Michigan.
7: It sure was. One of my son, John, did not have a summer job during this period 1 year. And I said to him, look, they're casting for this movie with Drew Barrymore. I want you to go up there. You don't have anything to do today. Go do it. So he goes up there. He complained about it, but he went. He was in so many scenes in that movie, and he met Drew Barrymore and talked with her. It just, like you said, a magical time. But again, you know, it had to do with dollars and cents too. So that there was that. That was always behind the scenes, behind the curtain, if you will.
1: Yeah, the only movie I shot in, I had to drive to Cleveland for, because Cleveland was giving the incentives. Ohio was giving the incentives, and that's where they were shooting this particular movie. So I didn't get in on any of the Detroit stuff.
7: Yeah.
1: But a lot of fun. Really, really great. Great story. Thank you so much for bringing us that.
7: Thank you.
1: All right, Michigan Democratic Senate nominee Abdul El-Sayed is distancing himself from controversial political commentator Hassan Piker after being questioned about Piker's past remarks that America deserved 9/11. Appearing on NBC's Meet the Press over the weekend, El-Sayed called the comments dumb, said Piker had disavowed them, and stated unequivocally that America did not deserve 9/11. El-Sayed also revealed he recently had what he described as a warm and inspiring conversation with former President Barack Obama, and hopes Obama will campaign with him as Democrats work to unite following closely contested primary. Republican nominee Mike Rogers is highlighting divisions with the Democratic Party as he campaigns for Michigan's open U.S. Senate seat. The Michigan Senate race is expected to be one of the nation's most competitive contests heading into the November midterm elections. Democrats realize how important the Michigan race is. They are lining up to support Abdul El-Sayed. This is AOC.
8: We are in a time of renewal for the Democratic Party, and it's tremendously exciting for all of us, for the big tent of the Democratic Party. We have really an ascendance of a young, inspiring, exciting electorate, energizing wave of candidates that I think really inject a new energy to the Democratic Party and add to the toolbox of candidates that we have to win the midterm elections, hopefully in November.
1: El-Sayed was asked, who's going to pay for health care for all?
11: For the average person, and you look at your W-2, if you're an employee, he gets paid every 2 weeks or 4 weeks. 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
1: He admits many in the middle class will probably have to pay something for Medicare for all, but he hopes to tax the billionaires the most. It's All Talk. I'm Kevin Dietz.
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18: 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When the Big Beautiful Bill was signed into law, it brought sweeping changes to our tax code. 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
19: Taxes could be a major expense for retirees. 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
4: Northbound U.S. 23 at Summerfield, an accident in the construction zone has the left lane blocked. Westbound 10 mile at Woodward, two left lanes are closed until tomorrow. Right lane is closed on Grossbeck in both directions near Topher till 3 o'clock on Friday. Now, WJR Weather first from the Weather Channel. Here's your forecast.
5: More likely showers and thunderstorms as we push through mid and late afternoon, but still through midday early this afternoon. A couple of showers, thunder showers, otherwise partly sunny. 83 today before the rain. Tonight, threat for showers and thunderstorms early. Overnight, we break up the clouds mid-60s. Tomorrow, sunshine in the morning, clouds build later. Late-day thunderstorms, 85. On Thursday, sunny, 85. From the Weather Channel, I'm meteorologist Ray Stachacon, 760 WJR, where Michigan comes to talk.
17: Coming up at 2 o'clock on JR Afternoon, pop culture over the last 40 years has glorified college. What it means to be successful. Is that conversation changing? 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All that and so much more when we see you, 2 o'clock, 760 WJR.
1: It's All Talk on a Tuesday. I'm Kevin Deese coming to you from the Golden Tower of the Fisher Building. The number is 1-800-859-0957, 1-800-859-0WJR. We're going to take your calls and read your texts coming up at 11:35, so pick up the phone and be a part of the show. One of the most closely watched issues before the Oakland County Board of Commissioners this week is a proposal to appropriate up to $1.5 million to the Oakland County Health Division to reimburse Planned Parenthood of Michigan for eligible health services provided to county residents through August of 2028. Supporters say the funding is necessary to preserve access to services such as cancer screenings, STI testing, annual wellness exams, contraception, and reproductive health care after federal funding cuts. Opponents, including Right to Life of Michigan, argue taxpayer dollars should not support Planned Parenthood and question whether the county's priorities are appropriate, especially at a time when several Oakland County communities are struggling to fund police, fire, and EMS services. The full commission is expected to vote on this proposal on Thursday. Joining us now is Genevieve Marnin, Legislative Director for Right to Life of Michigan. Good morning. How are you?
6: Good, Kevin. Good morning. How are you?
1: I'm good. I appreciate you being here. Right to Life has decided to oppose this proposal and to do so strongly. Tell us why.
6: Well, because while Planned Parenthood would like to convince everyone that they're this benevolent healthcare provider, in reality, they are a very well-organized political machine. People don't realize, but Planned Parenthood just recently announced that they plan to spend $47 million to affect elections in the midterm in November. Now, an organization that has $47 million to spend on political campaigns then turns around and tells taxpayers, really, really, we need you to donate money to fund our health care. They've got their priorities wrong.
1: The county says the funding would reimburse Planned Parenthood for services like cancer screenings, STI testing, wellness exams, and contraception, not directly for abortions. Do you think that's accurate portrayal, and does that distinction make a difference?
6: Well, you know, from Planned Parenthood's own annual reports, cancer screenings, breast exams are down by 80%. Contraceptive distribution is down by 43%. Their number one business by far, their number one service is abortion. And taxpayers are already funding the health department. They're already funding federally qualified health centers that offer cancer screening, pap smears, STI testing and treatment, et cetera, et cetera. So why are taxpayers being asked to spend even more to shore up an organization that's very heavily involved in partisan campaigns?
1: We're hearing from some commissioners making the argument that this is simply replacing lost federal funding. Why is that a bad argument, in your opinion?
6: Because that quote-unquote lost federal funding was reestablished on July 4th. Planned Parenthood, 2 years ago, got over $800 million in taxpayer money. And that money was refunded starting on July 4th of this year. So there's no argument there. They will get reimbursed from the federal government for Medicaid-eligible services.
1: Are you asking people to reach out to commissioners before the vote on Thursday?
6: Yeah. I mean, I think that county residents should be concerned about the good governance. How are their taxpayer dollars being spent? I don't know about you, but, you know, gas is high, groceries are high, property taxes are already high. We should be really thinking about the way our county commissioners are spending our money. Healthcare is available in Oakland County, and that money could be better directed to other services, and I think people should speak up.
1: Do you think it's fair to raise the issue about the recent police and fire millages that failed and the concerns that law enforcement have about being able to protect citizens?
6: I think absolutely. Citizens should be bringing to the attention of their commissioners the things that affect them in their community. And I think we really need to point out the fact that Planned Parenthood of Michigan has already donated $50,000 to Jocelyn Benson's campaign just last month, and yet they're coming to Oakland County taxpayers asking for a handout. That's a problem.
1: If the county ultimately approves this funding, what message do you think that sends to taxpayers?
6: Well, it tells them that they want to reward an organization that donates strictly to Democrat campaigns, and they don't really necessarily listen to their constituents with regard to other county needs, such as what you've just mentioned, fire, safety, et cetera, et cetera. And again, I will remind everyone, the county health departments offer free and low-cost services that include all of those sexual and reproductive health care services that Planned Parenthood offers, with the exception of abortion.
1: If the commissioners decide to reject this proposal, will women still have adequate access to health care services, in your opinion?
6: Absolutely. Like I said, all of the services that Planned Parenthood offers, with the exception of abortion, are offered throughout the county at county health departments, as well as federally qualified health services, health clinics, that, again, taxpayers are already funding.
1: What are you expecting Thursday's vote to look like? Do you think there'll be are they taking public comment at this before they vote?
6: Yes, they will be taking public comment. In fact, it's at the auditorium at 9:30 in the morning on Thursday. If people want to come, I think they should. It was already voted out of their public health committee as well as their finance committee with very little public comment, I would add. So this is the time for county residents to let their voices be heard and let the commissioners know how they want to prioritize the spending in their county.
1: All right. Genevieve Marnin, Legislative Director at Right to Life of Michigan. We appreciate you coming on and sharing your thoughts on this.
6: Thanks for having me. Have a great day. Thanks.
1: Yeah, appreciate it. $1.5 million for Planned Parenthood of Michigan through the County Health Division. What are your thoughts? 1-800-859-0957, 1-800-859-0WJR. Give us a call. Give us a text. The proposal, we're told, would reimburse eligible health care services provided to Oakland County residents through August of 2028. Eligible services would include cancer screenings, annual wellness exams, STI testing and treatment, contraception, and reproductive health counseling. County leaders say the funding is intended to offset reductions in federal funding affecting Planned Parenthood, but we just heard that funding has been replaced and coming back. Planned Parenthood says the investment would help keep its Ferndale Health Center operating through at least August of 2028. According to Oakland County, residents made more than 6,000 visits to Planned Parenthood Health Centers between July 2025 and June of 2026. Right to Life of Michigan opposes the proposal and is urging commissioners to reject it. The proposal, it comes days after this Oakland County community's rejected police and fire millages, prompting this debate over county spending priorities. I don't know if it's fair or not to merge these two issues together, but it is a fact that Oakland County voters rejected millages for police and fire, and we're told that those are going to be brought back before the public for another vote in November. So they're going to get another chance to reconsider funding for that. But this is the Oakland County Commissioners. This is not the public that's making this decision. This is our elected officials, Oakland County Commissioners, who are going to decide about this $1.5 million. The full board, they meet this Thursday, August the 13th at 9 o'clock. It's expected that a lot of people are going to be in attendance for this. And, you heard from Genevieve Marnin from Right to Life to Michigan. She wants people to pick up the phone and call their Oakland County commissioners, to send emails to the Oakland County commissioners and let them know before Thursday's 9 a.m. full county commission meeting. But at that time, yeah, it's open to the public. You can go and be heard if you want to be heard on this. It's going to be a very hot topic. Do you want $1.5 million of your tax dollars going to Planned Parenthood of Michigan through the Oakland County Health Division? We're going to take a short break. We'll be back. When we come back, we're going to open up the phone lines. We were talking earlier about Dr. Fauci and his text messages. Does it concern you that Dr. Fauci was talking with experts at the time about concerns about miscarriages after a second vaccine shot? Should they have shared that with the public? It's All Talk. I'm Kevin Dietz.
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14: News. I'm Gianna Gelosi. Dr. Anthony Fauci's government phone texts are out, revealing him privately raising concerns about pregnant women getting the COVID shot.
15: Fauci wrote that there was, quote, no data or theoretical reason to vaccinate earlier or later in pregnancy, and noted that since some people can experience an overactive immune response to the second dose, it, quote, theoretically could be associated with miscarriage in the first trimester. Fauci later pointed to data showing there was no indication of safety issues among more than 10,000 pregnant women who'd received the vaccine.
14: Fox's Rich Edson accused UnitedHealthcare CEO killer Luigi Mangione was back in court today for a status hearing.
16: His lawyers are fighting to have the trial televised, arguing current access restrictions violate his constitutional right to a public trial.
14: Fox's Nate Foy, America's listening to Fox News.
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4: On the roadways, northbound US 23 at Summerfield, the left lane is blocked in that construction zone. Westbound 10 mile at Woodward, two left lanes are closed there until tomorrow. Right lane is closed on northbound Grosbeck and southbound, I should say, at Topher until Friday at 3 o'clock. Also, right lane closed on Gratiot southbound at Shane till Friday. Now, WJR weather first from the Weather Channel. Scattered showers and thunderstorms today, a high of 81. Right now, it's 77. Few clouds tonight and a low of 66. Mix of clouds and sun with a slight chance of a shower tomorrow, high of 84. I'm Renee Vitale, WJR, traffic and weather first.
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8: 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Time to file

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2: 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Stupid is a choice. 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
7: And it's 11:36. That means it's your turn to talk. 1-800-859-0957. 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We want to hear from you. We want you to be a part of the show. We're going to talk about these newly released text messages showing Dr. Anthony Fauci and other top federal health officials privately discussing a theoretical concern in early 2021 about fever following the second mRNA COVID vaccine dose and whether that could potentially increase the risk of miscarriage during the first trimester. The messages do not establish that vaccines cause miscarriages, but they do reveal discussions among officials about a possible concern while public messaging strongly encouraged vaccination. So really, here's the bigger question. When government officials are discussing possible risks, even theoretical ones, how transparent should they be with the public? Should Americans have been told those conversations were happening? Would greater transparency have built more trust, or would releasing every internal scientific discussion have created unnecessary fear and confusion during a public health emergency? What do you think? 1-800-859-0957, 1-800-859-0WJR. Let's go to Nicholas in Waterford. Nicholas, welcome to All Talk.
8: Well, thank you for taking my call.
7: You bet.
8: So, with respect to Dr. Fauci, I run into folks that are also like the person you interviewed or the caller, I forgot who he was, that take a very defensive approach trying to justify his actions and his ineptitudes or incompetence or anything else. I've heard recently a very interesting take on it by someone who was respectful, and his name is Dr. Aaron Cariati, and he's got interviewed on the podcast in Issues, etc. And in a nutshell, he described Fauci like a poor soul, lacking of self-awareness, stuck in a place where he doesn't even feel remorse. And in a very isolated place right now. I mean, I'm not defending him. I think what he did to the country and to a lot of people around the world was evil. But I think it's worth listening to the take of that man on Dr. Fauci.
7: Thank you, Nicholas. I appreciate you listening. I appreciate you calling in. Let's go to Tommy in Auburn Hills. Tommy, welcome to All Talk.
9: Yeah, how you doing, Kev?
7: Doing great.
9: For the call again.
7: You bet.

0: That last call, he mentioned the key word, evil, what Dr. Fauci did. You know what? They had evidence, possible evidence, that giving these vaccines to women that were pregnant could harm or, you know, fatally harm their unborn child. And it happened. Oh, it happened. And you know what? He kept it private. How could he not come out and make that public? That's unconscionable. That's evil. This guy should be put in jail, Kevin. I'm sorry. He should be. This makes me furious, man. He should be in jail.
1: Thank you, Tommy. I appreciate you listening. I appreciate you calling in. Yeah, it makes me furious, too. When I look at the issues raised by this story, transparency. Should internal scientific debate be shared with the public? Of course it should. Of course they should be transparent. Informed consent. Can patients truly make informed decisions if ongoing discussions about possible risks are not disclosed? No, they cannot. They cannot make good decisions if information is being held from them. Public trust. Once people believe information was withheld, confidence in future health guidance becomes harder to restore. Absolutely. What happens the next time something happens? The next time they come out and say, you need to take this to save your lives. People are going to not take it because they're not going to trust them. And maybe they'll die because maybe they'll be telling the truth next time. But how are we supposed to know? It's infuriating. Risk communication. Is it better to acknowledge unknowns or wait until more evidence is available? Look, you tell it like it is. You tell the people, here's what we know. Here's what we don't know. Here's concerns that may be out there. But to the best of our knowledge, this is what we think is good for you. And then let the person make the decision. You don't make the decision for them by withholding the evidence and telling them everything's fine. Let's go to Rod in Plymouth. Rod, welcome to All Talk.
2: Well, I couldn't agree with you more, Kevin, on everything you said. However, in defense of Fauci, this wasn't just his choice to disseminate everything. There was teams of biologists, scientists, of other politicians. There should have been a consortium of people who said, this is what we need to disseminate to the people so that this type of thing that we're talking about right now never does happen. The transparency that you talked about. And I'm glad that you're getting so fumed up about this, because this is also part of the Democrat administration that was part of this. And yeah, it's incomprehensible of the just a deterioration of belief that we have in the government. Thanks, Kevin.
1: Yeah, I appreciate you calling. Look, yes, Fauci's just the poster boy for this. When I talk about Fauci, I'm not specifically implying that this is all Fauci's fault. Not in the least. It just happens that Fauci's text messages were released, which is raising this conversation again. There's plenty of people to go around. I look at this as the administration decided not to tell us what was going on. And I think there should be some political fallout for this. I think there should be some accountability. I don't think these hearings are all a political show just to embarrass Dr. Fauci. And Dr. Fauci can come out and say, I did the best I could with the information I had. But Dr. Fauci came out and said, I plead the fifth. I'm not going to answer questions. And that's troubling. I'd like to see Dr. Fauci have full immunity. No possible charges, state, local, national, anywhere, and let him come out and tell us what he knows and when he knew it so that we can make decisions moving forward. Without full transparency, how are we supposed to move forward the next time something happens? Mike in Clarkson says, if they're discussing possible risks behind closed doors, the public deserves to know. Adults can handle uncertainty. Yes, adults can handle uncertainty. You're asking us to make decisions about our health. I think we should be in the know on what's going on. Jennifer says, I don't expect scientists to know everything immediately, but I do expect honesty about what they're saying and what they're studying. Yes, just be honest with us. Tell us what you know, even if you don't know everything. Tom says, this isn't about being anti-vaccine. It's about trusting people enough to tell them the whole story. We were not told the whole story. We should have been told that there were concerns, and these are the concerns. And overall, we think it's going to help you, but there are some concerns. And you should know them before you take the vaccines. We were not told that. We were pressured to move forward and take the vaccines. And we were told we were bad people if we didn't. It's All Talk. I'm Kevin Dietz.
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6: Yes. 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And now she is thrust into this position of responsibility, has never, in many cases, met us, doesn't understand what she owns or how it works. 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
10: Northbound US 23 at Summerfield Road. So that accident in the construction zone blocking the left lane. Westbound 10 mile at Woodward. 2 left lanes are closed until this afternoon. Right lane is closed on Grosbeck in both directions near Topher. That's in place until 3 o'clock on Friday. 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
11: Could get a little tough out there this afternoon, especially mid to late afternoon and through early tonight, with a few showers, thunderstorms, and some of those storms marginally severe, marginal risk of severe weather. Partly sunny, otherwise 83. Tonight, any storms around and before midnight, partial clouds overnight, mid-60s. Tomorrow, sunshine, afternoon clouds up to 85. And toward dinner time, which I call about 5 o'clock, give or take, a few showers, thunderstorms are back. By Thursday, we clean it out, sunshine 85. From the Weather Channel, I'm meteorologist Ray Stajicon, 760 WJR, where Michigan comes to talk.
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1: It's All Talk. I'm Kevin Dietz. Students heading back to Michigan public universities this fall will be paying more money, with every public university approving tuition increasing ranging from 2.5 to 4%. University leaders say they're forced to raise tuition because state funding hasn't kept pace with inflation and rising operating costs, while lawmakers argue families have reached their breaking point and colleges need to do a better job controlling spending. It's a debate that's been going on for decades. Should taxpayers send more money to higher education, or should universities find ways to do more with what they already have? Joining us now is former Warren Consolidated Schools superintendent and host of School Talks, heard right here on WJR, Robert Livernoy. Good morning. How are you?
13: Thanks for having me. Glad to be here.
1: Yeah, this is something we've been talking about and talking about and talking about. We've been talking about the cost of college. We've been talking about student loans. We've been talking about digging this giant hole of debt and whether you can ever get out of it. And should we be going to college at all? Or should we be going to trade school? And I can't remember a time when the prices didn't just keep going up. Isn't there something we can do to hold the cost of college at bay?
13: Well, let me start with this intriguing fact. In 1989, tuition and fees at Michigan public universities was around 7.4% of a median household income. And in 2019, which is now 6-7 years ago, that has risen to 21.6% of median household incomes.
1: Wow.
13: That is a staggering increase. And what I think the universities will tell you is the cost of doing business, aside from the initial target of it's going to salaries or whatnot, is to educate children is substantially more expensive now for all the wraparound stuff, technology, school safety and buildings and so on. So there's an argument to be made that everything's more expensive, but the how it's keeping pace, I think, is really, as you've so aptly pointed out, what's at issue here. And the future, I think, like many things, is how does the inflationary index of that get tackled when the state's not given enough money?
1: It seems like, you know, we went through COVID and people learned how to learn at home. They were off campus. They managed to continue on. There's online education. There's a lot of technology that has changed. Why haven't we gotten any reduced costs out of all the technology that's come along?
13: Well, great point. When the pandemic started, I was superintendent. And the day the governor announced schools were closed, I directed our technology department the very next day to purchase 15,000 laptops, knowing that all the kids were going home. Well, when you buy a laptop, guess what? You got to service it, you got to maintain it, and eventually you have to replace it. So the notion that technology is somehow cheaper, I think, is a bit of a misnomer if you're going to sustain it. And the idea that technology can replace a good teacher, I think you would agree, is a little bit short-sighted. But, you know, the idea of who should absorb these costs in universities, I think, fits into a basket about many things that are sort of subject to inflation.
1: Well, it makes you think about whether it's a good return on investment for the average student because, you know, my siblings all went to college. My kids all went to college. Generally, I think it was great, a great experience. I think it was good socially. I think it was good for learning. I think for the most part, it probably paid off for the investment. But as the numbers get bigger, that gets tougher and tougher to understand. And there's a lot of careers that you could say, I don't think these folks are ever going to make that money back. And tuition still goes up.
13: That's a great observation, especially given, at least in the teaching profession, it, in today's dollars, probably costs you $125,000 to $150,000 to get an education degree to become a teacher. And I think an angle to this debate is, I don't think anyone would disagree that public higher ed is a public good. But one thing that concerns me, and we went through this with the skilled trades, when there was a lot of pressure on schools to be more academic focused, and the trades and vocation and that kind of became less important or looked down upon, what that rolled into is what we're living with now. And that is a massive a shortage of plumbers, electricians, and so on. Now equate that to if people start to shy away from higher ed, what would a shortage of doctors and surgeons and that look like in the future for people who need health care? So it really is a delicate balance. Back to the point of it really is about what is a public good. And it is an absolute battle.
1: When you look at research, how much of this is about funding research? And are there other options than universities doing the research? Could there be private research, or is this to the same point you were just making? There's public goods that come out of this great expense.
13: Well, what's interesting about private versus public research is who is the guardian of the standards of the research, right? So you, as you know, anyone can do a study, make the numbers look good, have it be supportive of this point or not. And I think one thing our public universities do well is use well-established standards for conducting research and all the statistics and so on that go into producing a study that produces good results. Moving that to the private sector, at least in some respect, not all, becomes a little bit of the Wild West in terms of what are the standards that you're using for the data that was produced by your study. So it really is a mixed bag. And the underinvestment, though, is you're smart to talk about this, because long term, that underinvestment can have some really damaging effects.
1: I remember many years ago doing a story for TV News and under the Freedom of Information Act request. I got a copy of all of the employees from the colleges in Southeast Michigan, or actually in Michigan, that made over $100,000 a year. And it came back like a phone book. I mean, I couldn't even believe there were that many employees, let alone that many making over $100,000 a year. Is it possible we have too many middle managers, if you will, in public education? Or do you think universities should at least be able to demonstrate some sort of greater efficiency before asking students to pay more every single year?
13: Yeah, the efficiency argument is a good one. And I think what your point about the transparency report that all institutions have to file, numbers are relative. So $100,000 was a lot of money 5-7 years ago, probably not so much anymore in terms of what may be perceived as efficient or not. But the reality comes from when you're funded publicly, those who control, there's an old saying, the golden rule, right, is he or she who has the gold rules. And if I'm going to give you money, I can create standards for you or programs or reports or things for you to file and fill out. So I think it's really important to remember that as districts, especially public schools or even universities, with the money they get comes a basket of bureaucracy to fill out. Like, I get an example, special education funding comes with an enormous amount of paperwork that you need people to do in order to justify your spending and so on. And I think that goes back to the balance between is it a public good and how do you manage something so that it is efficient. But there's no doubt there is a push and pull between, if I have the money and I'm going to give it to you, you're going to fill out all these forms to demonstrate that you're doing X, Y, and Z. And the minute you have to fill this form out, you got to find someone to fill it out.
1: We only got a few seconds left, but do you think we have to change anything to remain affordable and competitive, or can we keep plugging along with these 5% increases every year?
13: I think we're going to be okay long term, because somehow the system historically has always found a way through this. I think what's new and has been for some time is the extraordinary political division that exists in our culture right now is probably the most important factor. But I think we'll get through it.
1: Robert Livernoy, former superintendent of Warren Consolidated Schools and host of School Talks right here on WJR Sunday mornings. Thank you so much. We really appreciate it. Great conversation. That's going to do it for All Talk. Todd Flood is in for the great Paul W. Smith. Focus is next.
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19: Decision day in six states. I'm Lisa Brady, Fox News. In South Carolina, it's a special primary to replace the late Senator Lindsey Graham as the GOP Senate nominee.
20: Lindsey was amazing. I will never fill his shoes. No one can ever fill his shoes. And I don't just expect it to be handed to me.
19: Senator Darlene Graham, appointed to finish her brother's term, just voted in Lexington, facing nine other candidates. So she expects a runoff in 2 weeks and hopes to be in it, also countering critics who question her experience.
20: I've worked for 30 years for the state of South Carolina. I ran a state agency. I turned it from a struggling agency into a national model. I think that's great experience to bring to the table.
19: Graham calls affordability her number one issue. In Wisconsin, socialist Francesca Hong says she's ready to unite Democrats if she wins today's primary for governor.
21: I think what people of our state are ready for, the good people of Wisconsin, are ready for a government that actually puts them first, not Trump.
19: She describes democratic socialism as putting people first, but has recently retreated from some past positions. Outgoing Governor Tony Evers has endorsed Milwaukee County Executive David Crowley. Congressman Tom Tiffany considered the likely GOP nominee. Four other states also have primaries today. An American is freed by Russia. Marine veteran Robert Gilman, held for more than 4 years.
22: The 32-year-old American teacher was arrested in 2022 and convicted of beating a police officer and later convicted of assaulting a prison official. His sentence was extended to 10 years. Officials say Gilman has been in a disassociative stupor for 47 days after suffering abuse in prison and was moved to a civilian hospital and hooked up to a feeding tube before his release. Gilman was one of eight Americans believed to remain in Russian custody.
19: Fox's Jared Halpern at the White House. Advocates warning Gilman is near death. 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

0: You're hearing Focus with Paul W. Smith on 760 WJR, where Michigan comes to talk. Now, filling in for Paul W. Smith, here's Todd Flood, managing partner of Flood Law, PLLC.
1: You know, my parents would have never thunk it. I'm sitting in here for Paul W. It is an amazing honor and privilege to fill in for Paul W. with his show of Focus. We have an amazing show today, and none other to thank than Mike Parsons. I mean, Mike does it all. Air traffic controller, I think we could hire him in the law firm for sure.
2: Oh, you know what? Let's talk numbers, Todd.
1: I tell you, you're Johnny on the spot. You like text at all times. I don't think you sleep, and you just like have it all covered, and you're like always on top of the news. What's going on? What's relevant out there? So, yeah.
2: Well, I try to make it as easy and fun as possible for those of you who are gracious enough to take time out of your busy schedule, because you're all over the place too to come in and fill in for Paul when he's away.
1: Yeah, but it's a no-brainer. I mean, I would even ask a judge if I could get an adjournment if I was in trial to say, hey, listen, I mean, it's, you know, and it's insane honor to fill in for Paul W. So, yes, this is a treat for me. And there's just so much going on, so much to talk about in the world for which we live. I mean, you have it from media stories of cases in trial right now. You have things going on with all different sorts of political issues going on. I know Tony Fauci's, you know, the good doctor's in the news right now with whether or not he covered stuff up. You got trials going on. This insanity case that's out in Boston, you know, the Mays trial, or is that the
2: are we talking about Lindsey Clancy?
1: Oh, Clancy,
2: yeah,
1: right?
2: The woman who tried to kill her kids and blame it on.
1: No, she did kill him.
2: Oh, she did.
1: Well, alleged, yes, alleged. She's saying she was insane at the time,
2: right?
1: But people, and I've just been watching this. This defense attorney is doing an amazing job. He's beating up the government pretty badly here, it sounds like. But what's confusing to a lot of people is, why is she admitted to it? Because even though she was out of it, insane at the time, hallucinating, you know, not sleeping, whatever the case may be, there is so many little bits and pieces of evidence. The husband gets married 4 months later, the blood that, you know, it looks like she's trying to hang on to the windowsill because she, you know, went out of the windowsill, fell on the ground, was passed out. There's all these little tiny nuances, and it raises, you know, questions. When you have to prove a case beyond a reasonable doubt, you have to have, to that extent, that moral certainty that you would not find, there is this morsel of, you know, doubt that you wouldn't make one of the biggest decisions in your life. You wouldn't, you know, basically make that decision because you found doubt.
2: Right.
1: Here, got a person's life in your hands.
2: Right.
1: Is there a doubt? Is
2: well,
1: there a reasonable doubt?
2: Well, that's why the burden's on the prosecutor, right? Because
1: all
2: defense has to do is put a little seed, a little shadow of a doubt, so to speak, into your mind.
1: Right.
2: And you can't convict.
1: Right, right. So, but her theory is, hey, listen, I was insane at the time. I was on all these different drugs, or, you know, the drugs were found, medications were found, you know, in a very odd spot. The guy had him, it looked like the husband had him. I don't know. I think there's going to be some serious questions in this case.
2: And you were telling me before the show that when it comes to murder trials, there's only two defenses, right?
1: In all of criminal law, there's only two defenses. You can watch this anywhere. One defense is, yes, I did it, but... That is, yes, I did it, but I was insane. Yes, I did it, but I was acting in self-defense. Yes, but, yes, I did it, but the person was about to assault my wife. Yes, I did it, but, right? So it's one of those affirmative defenses. That's one defense, yes, but. The second defense is, got the wrong guy. I didn't do it. So there's only two. Here, sounds to me like, you know, she could raise two defenses. But we'll see how it plays out, because the experts are going to testify, and I think the defense in this case is doing a bang up job. He's an old school, old skilled guy making it all happen for her. So we'll see. It's clearly you know, we call it the plan B. It wasn't me, it was the husband, right?
2: Right.
1: Yeah, you know, do the plan B defense. So we'll see. I don't know. You know, there's so much going on. And juries nowadays, I was talking to you about this earlier. Juries nowadays are getting more and more sophisticated. I think they're paying more attention to a lot of different things. We have had some astronomical, going to the civil side of this world, we've had some astronomical civil jury awards. I don't know if you've followed this at all. I mean, I got the Bar Journal here and the Detroit lawyers here, you know.
2: Yeah, give me a couple numbers.
1: I'll give you one. John Eads and John Marco just hit a case basically for $350 million. It might have been actually a little bit more for a traumatic brain injury, a TBI, ultimately against Continental. And they eviscerated the defense. They did a bang up job, but $350 million.
2: Wow.
1: You know, I hit a case last year for $106 million.
2: Yeah, I remember that.
1: There's cases that are out there that are popping up for well into seven figures all over the place, and so we're talking about it amongst attorneys and judges and the like. And you know, here's the thing. It's I think twofold. It's one, there is a amazing in our state, an amazing plaintiff's bar of great attorneys trying cases. One, two, you know, most of the time, and I'm finding this more and more, insurance companies are gambling more and more and not paying for a long period of time. They're not paying the funds, right? And so they end up going to a jury trial. And they say, hey, listen, we have nothing to lose. And I'll tell you the secret. This is the little known secret. If you get in a car accident, a big one, or whatever the case may be, a catastrophic injury, the insurance company takes oftentimes that money out of the policy and puts it into a bigger pool. And they just gain interest on the bigger pool of that funds. So they're in it for the long game as opposed to the short game.
2: Well, and hopefully these big jury awards at least holds those companies accountable, and it's a deterrent in it in some way, shape, or form.
1: Yeah, I think so. I think judges want to resolve cases most of the time. They know good cases, bad cases. We have one right now. We just went up to the bench in the bench conference, and the judge said to both sides, "Aren't you guys going to solve this thing? This doesn't look like a trial you want to take." There was a message clearly there,
2: right? Wink, wink.
1: Yeah. So, I don't know. There's a lot going on. And then in the political landscape, I got to tell you, I don't know. I think that the Dems are shooting themselves in the foot. I think they're polarizing their own party. I don't know. It could be.
2: Yeah. I mean, especially if we're talking about Abdul El-Sayed, you know, there's a couple of big voter blocks that the Democrat Party could normally count on that he's going to have to make amends with or gain the trust of.
1: And sure.
2: It seemed like the Democrats were cruising for a big midterm here. But maybe not. We'll see.
1: I don't know. I was listening to some rants and raves. I mean, when Jim Carville, you know, you got to respect him when he comes out and says something to the extent of he can't jump on the bandwagon. That's saying something. You know, I vote for the person 99.9% of the time. Give me the right person. That's who I'm going with, you know.
2: Well, we are, you know, I felt like the bell of the ball on primary night because everyone was watching Abdul El-Sayed versus Haley Stevens. I think Abdul El-Sayed versus Mike Rogers is even going to be more watched and probably is going to be the biggest race come November in the whole country.
1: Oh, yeah. That's going to have a microscope over it without question. And, you know, I love Haley Stevens is a friend. I like her. She's good people. And that had to be tough. That had to be tough. Well, listen, we'll be right back. It's my honor, my treat to sit here for Paul W. Smith. We'll be back just after this.
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12: Did everybody pump up their volume? We have a disabled vehicle blocking your right shoulder on I-75 southbound at Springwell Street, and look out for an accident blocking your left lane on US 23 northbound at Summerfield Road. Now WJR weather first from the Weather Channel. Thunderstorms likely for today, otherwise mostly cloudy with a high of 82, a low of 66 for the overnight. Partly cloudy for Wednesday with a high of 84. I'm Rich Luzinski, WJR Traffic and Weather First.
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14: The honor is mine. So, we were just talking about it. Mike and I were just talking about the landscape of the political arena, who better to talk with than one of our own, Peter Trumbauer from Oakland University. He's the chair of the political science department there and is going to help us out, kind of digest, maybe give us a little landscape and predictions and his whole thoughts about what just took place, especially in the, well, there's a lot of great races, but the one with obviously Haley Stevenson, Abdul El-Sayed. So, Professor, are you with me?
1: I am. How are you, Todd?
14: I'm good. I'm good. Thank you so much. So are you gearing up, getting ready to get back to school?
1: We are. I think we have classes start right after the 1st of September. So we've got a few weeks left to prepare, but then we'll be right back in the thick of things.
14: Well, get your golf in.
1: There
14: so,
1: you go.
14: Yeah. So I got to believe, I mean, that Michigan has to be under the microscope around the country with regards to, you know, a progressive party within the Democratic Party. It seems like there's almost two parties within one, and how that all played out. And does that help, hurt? Is it a movement? Obviously, it wasn't a landslide as people predicted. What are your thoughts?
1: Right. Well, you know, I think you're right. You know, Michigan is certainly going to be in the spotlight come November because we are sort of the stereotype example right now of this what's being portrayed nationally like is this battle for the soul of the Democratic Party. You know, we've got these sort of the more centrist establishment versus what are primarily younger candidates on this very progressive sort of left-wing side of the party. And some from outside of the party, right? We should be clear that Democratic Socialists of America are not part of the Democratic Party, even though they endorse Democratic candidates and some of their members have run in primaries, in Democratic primaries. But the DSA is a separate organization. But this is going to be, I think, the big spotlight, right? Because Michigan has emerged as this sort of quintessential purple state. And as a consequence, the question is going to be, can a progressive candidate like El-Sayed, can he win in a state like Michigan that has this tendency to go back and forth between Democrats and Republicans? Now, it's true we haven't had a Republican win a Senate seat since the mid-90s, right?
14: So right.
1: We've got some history on El-Sayed's side. But, you know, with that said, I think there's still going to be a really fierce fight between he and Mike Rogers.
14: I got to believe that if you're a gambler, I mean, if you're going to do a toss-up, Mike Rogers has to have an edge up because you probably will pull some people from the middle, you know, the Milliken Republicans, if you will, the centrist Democrats will pull over to that side, I would imagine. But who knows? I mean,
1: well, I suppose that's possible, right? But the problem is that like everybody else who's running as a Republican these days, Mike Rogers is really positioning himself as Donald Trump's guy.
14: Right.
1: And, you know, he has the Trump endorsement. And the reality is the president is historically unpopular, including in Michigan. I mean, his approval ratings are in the 30s. And that's just, you know, and that's going to be, in some ways, it's going to be a burden that Rogers is going to have to overcome. Because on the one hand, right, he needs to keep the Trump wing of the Republican Party. But that's also going to be, you know, an albatross around his neck for Democrats and independents and folks like that. Even if they may be somewhat, you know, skeptical about El-Sayed, you know, do you go there or do you vote for the Trump guy or do you just stay home? And so I think you're probably right that Rogers right now looks like he has an edge, but I don't know that that's going to be sustainable over the next 90 days or so.
14: You know, history used to tell us, Nixon kind of put it out there, I mean, many, many Republicans would say, hey, listen, when you're in your primary, run as hard as you can to the far right, get as much as you can. And then once you win the primary, run as fast as you can back to the center. It would seem to me that adage maybe doesn't apply as much, or maybe just people want to stay in those far camps. I don't know. But if Rogers had a recipe here, it would seem to me to be more center as opposed to extreme right. But I don't, you know, who am I? End of the day, it's just he's got a caste system with certain amount of who he's attracting, right?
1: Right. And so I think the problem that Rogers is going to confront is he really can't move away from sort of the Trump side of the party and not and hold those voters, right? So he has just as much of a problem holding on to that base in some ways as El-Sayed has, right? If El-Sayed, you know, sort of swings more towards the middle, does he risk alienating those very progressive voters who are counting on him to stick to those ideas? So, you know, I know that in his very first pitches after the end of the Democratic primary, Rogers, you know, released that ad, the sort of "You've Got a Home with Us" ad.
14: Yep.
1: And, you know, I don't know that anyone is going to take that seriously unless Rogers takes steps to distance himself from the president. But I don't think he can do that and really stay viable with his own voters. So it's, I think it's a conundrum for both candidates right now.
14: Interesting. It's interesting. As it relates to this state, you know, and we look at the governor's race, Jocelyn Benson, proven track record, I think reaches a big bandwidth of people. And now you have James, and I'll be candid with you. You know, I'm not, he came out of, like, to me, out of nowhere, because there wasn't much about him that you saw. I mean, he didn't go to any public events. He didn't go to any live, like, meet the people type thing. I'd see Jocelyn Benson in Detroit, Grand Rapids, all over the place, just meeting people. So to me, that's I think a bigger, you know, barometer of how to attract or whatever in winning a race. She seems to be using kind of a grassroots, but yet also has a state elected position. So I don't know. Yeah. How do you see that race?
1: Well, you know, Benson has the advantage of I think really being an uncontroversial Secretary of the State, who has won, you know, statewide elections twice, as opposed to James, who's never won statewide. When he's run statewide, he's lost. And so there's that. And then James doesn't have really much of a sort of record of accomplishment in the U.S. House of Representatives, I think, that he could, you know, point to as an indication of what he may be able to accomplish as governor. He also has to overcome some skepticism in his own party that we saw as evidenced by the support that Perry Johnson held on to.
14: Right.
1: You know, and there are some divides. You know, is James sufficiently MAGA for the most diehard MAGA voters? And the other thing that's going to affect both Rogers and James is that President Trump's most diehard supporters actually don't really show up to vote if Trump himself is not on the ballot. So both of them are going to have to work extra hard to match the enthusiasm and the turnout that we're likely to see from Democrats.
14: Right. I think it's Benson's to lose, to be candid with you. But who do I, again, what do I know? She just seems to have that inertia and a pulse that I haven't seen James with. Not that he can't be a great governor, a great candidate, whatever the case may be. I just, you know, just from a layperson observing, she's out there going at it, and she's got a bigger pulse to me than what I see out of James. So it'll be interesting. Plus, he just went through a horrific primary. I mean,
1: she's going to have a huge money advantage right now.
14: Yeah.
1: He basically had to fight. You know, Johnson was self-funded. Johnson put them on like $30 million of his own, out of his own pocket into that race.
14: Right.
1: And Johnson just, and James just couldn't really compete with that. So it's going to be interesting to see whether or not he can compete in the fundraising, and fundraising, as we know, is really sort of critical for any candidate these days.
14: I love talking with you, and I know our listeners love listening to you. Best of luck in the new school year, and I'm sure you're going to have some great topics to teach about coming up new semester. Thank you.
1: Doubt.
14: Thank you, Peter. Be well. We'll be back just after this.
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0: to do so, and having some of the access to these guests that we get, some of the movers and shakers in this world in our state of Michigan, none other. We're going to be talking with Rocky Reskowski. Rocky, you with me, my man?
1: Hey, I'm great. And how are you, my friend? And by the way, sounding really good.
0: Thank you, Rocky. Really good. It's always a privilege and a pleasure to be with you. I'm doing well. How are you doing?
1: Fantastic. Couldn't be better. And looking forward to this election being over with in about less than 90 days.
0: I hear you. I can't. Too many checks are going out. Too many people asking for money, right? Got to stop it
1: no
0: all.
1: No kidding.
0: Yeah, right. So, for those who don't know, and I think everyone does know, but, you know, I mean, Rocky's been, in the armed services. He's been 26 years, a lieutenant colonel. He was the Oakland County GOP chairperson, a true hero to the state of Michigan and to Oakland County. It's true. I believe that, and I know that. So here's something that boggled my mind. You've been on committees where you've received information that can't be disclosed. It deals with, safety. It deals with our elected officials. Here in this particular case, the scoop that came out was, President Trump had a viable threat. Secret Service ultimately takes him off Air Force One, puts him in some sort of, it was like a catering truck, and took him to a plane that was obviously for our Air Force. I don't know if it was a 757 or whatever it may have been, but I mean, that's pretty crazy and that's pretty scary that that's actually happened. Wouldn't you agree?
1: Well, yeah. No, absolutely. And it does happen on a daily basis, Todd. You know, presidential security, we only think about just the body armor, the Secret Service agents, but it's not really. It's also the intelligence, the electronic countermeasures, the missile defenses, the deception, and sometimes convincing an adversary that the president is somewhere he's not. You know, apparently Air Force One now comes with a secret menu, and that's that the president is on the carryout order. Because what happened here, and you really laid it out perfectly, what many people may not know is this is a story that just broke about 3.5 weeks ago, and now we're hearing about it. And what happened was the president received, or the Secret Service and others received, electronic countermeasure or intelligence information, signal intelligence that said that there was going to be an attack on the president and on Air Force One. With that being said, when the president Trump arrived in Turkey, in Ankara, where we have, by the way, in Ankara, Turkey, we have a large U.S. naval base, and that's where we launched part of the northern attack into Iraq, if you remember back about 25 years ago. Well, what happened was he flew into Ankara, into Turkey, on that converted Boeing 747-8. That was donated by Qatar, if you recall, that was repainted.
0: So he came in on that plane.
1: He came in on that plane. And when it was time to leave, however, Trump unexpectedly announced that he would take the older version because of, for old time's sake, and because they just wanted to take the old plane out before it gets retired. So another Air Force One, which is obviously a different designation, and it's only Air Force One when the president's on it, at that time, flew in, and that was the old blue and white one.
0: Right.
1: And the president entered into that plane. That plane was loaded with the journalists and with all the high-level dignitaries and diplomats. And what the president did was he moved through that plane, waved off everybody, got on the plane, and just walked across to the food truck opening on the other side, went into that with his Secret Service detail, and that food truck, that catering truck, went down, left the two Air Force, the first Air Force One, the new one took off, the old one took off, and that food truck went over to a C-32, which is an Air Force designation for a 757 for diplomatic purposes. Those are usually for the Secretary of State and other dignitaries. Okay. So he went to that one, and he was loaded on into that one with his Secret Service detail, and that one flew off. To the military, that one was designated.

0: designated as Air Force One. That received all the attention and so forth. But to the world, nobody knew the difference.
1: That's wild. I mean, having been a former prosecutor and having some crazy cases and the like, and working with, you know, Secret Service on one transactional type, I think the layperson probably has no concept of how much intel traffic information comes through that you have to discern as a Secret Service or someone that's in the you know, the job and task force of making sure our president is safe, and how to ferret through all those potential threats. I mean, the president of the United States of America, you know, I don't care what side of the fence you're on, is there's been, what now, 4 attempted assassinations, right?
0: Correct.
1: And
0: yeah.
1: Then you have now this threat. I mean, that's crazy. And this is on everyone's mind and everyone's question, but there's a bigger answer to this. What about the folks that were on the plane that didn't get off? Right. It had to be a deceptive move because you couldn't let anyone know where the president was at, because there was a viable threat. That's how the Secret Service takes their job. What about the folks that were on the plane? What, you know?
0: Well, yeah, they obviously don't know any difference because they thought the president was above them. You know, the press thought the president was sitting upstairs in Air Force One. Turns out the most important passenger in the world was riding out with the peanuts.
1: That's right. Rocky, I got to tell you, that's an amazing story. And I always love listening to you and talking with you. Be well, my friend.
0: God bless you, my brother.
1: All right.
0: Talk to you soon.
1: We will. We'll be right back just after this with Focus and Paul W. Smith.
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11: Police activity on 7 Mile east of Conant. One person has been shot near Klinger. Police are searching for suspects. Please avoid that area. That disabled vehicle on I-75 southbound at Springwell Street is cleared. And road work closes your left lane on I-94 eastbound between I-275 and Greenfield Road. We have to deal with that until early November. Now WJR weather first from the Weather Channel. Thunderstorms likely for today, otherwise mostly cloudy with highs in the low 80s. A low of 66 for the overnight, partly cloudy for Wednesday with a high of 84. I'm Rich Luzenski, WJR Traffic and Weather First.
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13: This is Focus with Paul W. Smith on 760 WJR, where Michigan comes to talk. Now, filling in for Paul W. Smith, here's Todd Flood, managing partner of Flood Law, PLLC.
1: Well, I think this next guest, we talked earlier about going back to school with a good professor from Oakland U, and it's just around the corner. And Eben Brown, one of our Fox News correspondents, comes to us with a story, I think that's really salient and important for all parents. And I lead with this. If you're not going to put your child's information, where he lives, a photograph, is everything about him on a billboard going down I-75, you probably shouldn't put it up in the digital world either. Evan, are you with me?
14: Good morning or good afternoon.
1: Good afternoon. Good afternoon. So this, to me, just coming from, a world of educators, in this world for which we live, you did some good reporting and some thoughts, had some thoughts about basically putting our children's information out there in the public. What have you discovered, and what did you find out about why this is like a bad idea?
14: Well, this concerns a lot of photographs that people are going to be taking this month because their kids are going back to school. And very often parents will bring their kids outside in front of the house, in front of the apartment complex, maybe, and take that photograph and have them hold like a sign or a chalkboard that's very well decorated and says, you know, Johnny's first day of first grade, Mrs. Jones' class, Happydale Elementary School. And then they post this photo online. Now, little Johnny's going to grow up one day, and he may be embarrassed by the photograph, but his bank that has a checking account, when he goes to, for changing the password, what do they ask? What's your elementary school?
1: Hmm.
14: Right? Well, that data out there because mom took a photograph. So there's a call for these parents to be a bit more savvy with the type of information that they're posting online about their kids, because there can be repercussions. Now, in this example I've given, this is like an identity theft type of thing, but there could be someone out there that just, is evil and crazy and sees a photo of your kid. Now they know where their kid goes to school. And that's also another danger. We as parents need to be cognizant that this is what the digital world does bring us if we're not careful. And so, it's okay to have that photograph, but instead of posting it online, which you can never be totally sure that it's totally secure, even though you've made settings on your Instagram or whatnot to have it only shared with a certain circle of people, you never really know because you never have full control over it again.
1: Right.
14: You could take a photograph that just doesn't have all that information. You could have them standing in front of a tree holding a sign that just says, first day of school, mom and dad love you, or something like that. And that works just fine. Grandma and grandpa are going to love the photo no matter what, right? and of course, again, don't take it in front of the house where we can see your street number because it's, on the front of the house or something like that. Or not in front of the sign of your apartment complex because now we know where you live. So these are things that parents really need to start being more cognizant of and just make some better choices.
1: I guess it's a prophylactic measure. I mean, in a day and age where we have AI and we have imaging and everything that you could possibly think of in the world of technology, a lot of people, are probably best suited not to put themselves out there. But children, nonetheless, I mean, the fact of the matter is you hit on it, the predators in this world, the vulnerable spots of where, predators want to hit to or go to are a lot of these children, one. And two, the predators as it relates to, identity theft. I hate to say this, but the fact of the matter is there's an insane amount of identity theft used with, younger kids. And it's how easy do you want to make it for the thief? When you give, first day of school, first grade, you basically, can start looking up how old Johnny is. Now you know where he lives. Now you and you have a date of birth because you're able to find pretty much everything you want to find on that internet search.
14: Or the AI can do that. That's the thing. We had human hackers, certainly they had their abilities to do this kind of basic research and then be able to predate on these people for an identity theft type of thing. But now they can have AI do this work for them, and an AI can actually view a photograph and pull out that information. You can read the text inside the photograph. So, you just have to be extra aware of these things as parents and take these steps. You again, t- take the photograph. Maybe don't post it online. Maybe don't have that information in the photograph. You know, send it to your friends through, you know, text messaging and whatnot to grandma and grandpa. And, you know, one of the cool things I've seen, you know, grandparents now get, like, people will buy the grandparents these smart frames.
1: Sure.
14: These smart photo frames. And people just send the text, you know, via a text message to the frame or through an app to the frame, no matter where they're at. And this way the photos of the grandkids just automatically go there and the grandparents can see them. This way you don't have to worry about something, you know, on an open forum, like a, you know, like a social media platform.
1: Well, it makes total sense for me. 9 times out of 10, when we were taking photographs of our children, we weren't doing it for the, but I'm a little bit older, but we weren't doing it for the social media platform. We were doing it for the scrapbook. Remember, right. You know, when Jack or Emily or whatever the case may be, when they, their first day of school, and you got to watch the evolution of going through, you know, kindergarten to, you know, graduating from high school to college, right, to beyond, right? You had that beautiful scrapbook. And that's,
14: yeah,
1: that's the montage, you know,
14: montage. That disposable, you know, you had it like a small disposable or a point and click camera. Exactly. And you dropped off the film at the drugstore and you paid for double so you could give some to the grandparents or whatnot.
1: Yes. Yes.
14: Or you took a few Polaroids and you sat there, you know, waving the Polaroid. Yeah. So it develops and you gave some to the grandparents. But with digital photography, which is a blessing, I don't want to sit here and scare people off of it. But, you know, you just have to be a little bit more careful than what you used to be, because there are people looking to do this kind of harm.
1: Well, I think it's, you know, when I saw your story out there, I think it's worth noting, and I'm glad you did it. I know there's some states you talk about, Arkansas, Kentucky, you know, obviously it sounded like maybe Texas. I'm not sure, but several law enforcement agencies are out there kind of giving warnings. And I think that it's a really smart story to give, especially at this time in our lives and with AI and with all technology. So I thank you.
14: You're welcome. Anytime.
1: All right. We'll be right back just after this with Focus and Paul W. Smith.

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1: This is an important message for all parents of teens. 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
3: An American held by Russia is heading home. I'm Lisa Brady, Fox News, though he's believed to be in poor condition.
4: Marine veteran Robert Gilman is returning to U.S. soil after 4 years in a Russian prison. Advocates for his release have warned Gilman is gravely ill and was near death.
3: Fox's Jared Halpern at the White House. Gilman, a 32-year-old teacher, had been detained on disputed charges. A group that's been working to help free him says he was abused in prison and has been in a disassociative stupor for 47 days, hooked up to a feeding tube in a civilian hospital before his release. However, President Trump just posting a photo of Gilman on a plane and writing that he spoke with him and that Gilman's one request was a cheeseburger after he lands. The president also says the release follows his discussions with President Putin, adding that Russia did not ask for anyone in return. Voters are at the polls in six states, with some primaries testing more progressives, including in the Wisconsin governor's race.
5: Francesca Hong is proud to wear the label Democrat Socialist. She campaigns on ideas like tax the rich, universal health care, a one-year moratorium on data centers.
3: Fox's Mike Tobin in Milwaukee. The outgoing Democratic governor's backing county executive David Crowley. Minnesota, Connecticut, Vermont, and Alabama also have primaries. And South Carolina will choose a new Republican Senate nominee after Lindsey Graham's death. President Trump says he's working on whether the federal government has any right to stop a planned tax on second homes in New York City. It's blocked for now after a judge's ruling yesterday over the rollout.
6: It was supposed to only impact people who have multi-million dollar second homes in New York City, but that's not what happened. So three New York City homeowners sued, challenging the city's rollout of this tax, saying that their primary homes were on this list. And the judge ruled in their favor and told the city to remove the list of the addresses and names that were posted online.
3: Fox's Alexis McAdams, a spokesperson for Mayor Mamdani, says they will appeal. America is listening to Fox News.
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14: The blessing is mine to sit here for Paul W. Amazing that I have had this opportunity
10: and that they invited me back to do it again. That's even more incredible. So, you know, I love sports, you know, diehard sports fan, live and, you know, breathe a lot of times. That's, I call that my therapy, right? Going to the Lions, Tigers, whatever the case may be, and obviously golf. And none other than to have someone on the show talk about what he just did, what he accomplished this year in the city of Detroit with Danny Gilbert's team and Jared Fleischer's team, is Mark Hollis. And the orchestra he pulled off as far as bringing the best field ever to Detroit. Mark, are you with me, my friend?
14: I'm with you, and isn't it ironic? Law case studies are my therapy, so I enjoy that while running sports. So we cross over.
10: Yeah, maybe that's why we enjoy a good glass of wine together sometimes, you know.
14: So, exactly. Yeah.
10: So I got to tell you, you've had a second, not much time, a little over a week to breathe. And for all of the people out there, you know, Mark Hollis, one of the pillars in the state of Michigan, athletic director, former athletic director of Michigan State University, maybe a new one coming back there too. But he ran the Rocket Classic here at Detroit Golf Club. And Mark, you've had a second to breathe and look back. What were the highlights that you will forever hold on to when you you know, pulled this off, one of the best tournaments ever?
14: I think the biggest highlight, Todd, is walking around that course for those 4 days and feeling the vibe, feeling the smiles and the energy. A lot of work went into this year's event. A lot of listening went into this year's event, and the end result of it, you know, was achieving, you know, if you want to call them records, but high points of one PGA Tour players that showed up. It was an astonishing, you know, 18 of the top 50 where we had 11 the year before. You look at the number of tickets, the concession numbers, the fan numbers. Those are all a result of what the primary purpose was listening, listening to the DGC members, listening to those patrons on parking, listening to ticket prices. And in the end, you know, I'd argue it was the best Rocket Classic of the eight, and it's something we're very proud of here, but we're continuing. I woke up Monday morning and Kristen goes, "You weren't kidding. You're jumping right into the final four, aren't you?" It's like, you know, absolutely. That's the next big event for Detroit, and whatever Detroit has going on, we're going to lean in heavily.
10: Well, that's awesome. You know, I can say this, and I have had my hands, into the information and back into the day, starting back in 2008, 9, 10, when started talking to the PGA about coming. I can say this unequivocally, without question, this was the best Rocket Mortgage tournament, you know, bar none. I mean, I could go back to Ricky Fowler, you know, getting over the hump, but I think this tournament overall, with everything being considered, from the course, the new course at the North course at DGC, to the smoothness of everything and how everything was done, it was by far and large, you knocked it out of the park. I want to ask you this one question, one thing I noticed out there that I really felt a pulse for this, and I want to see if you found that same reaction. I saw more children out there from all over the place. I met this little this young man with his father who came over from Nebraska. He got all the autographs. He had a flag in his hotel room. I saw so many kids. I've never seen that many kids at the Rocket Mortgage. Just filling the stands, getting autographs and signing balls. It was amazing to me. I don't know if you noticed that, but I just saw so many smiles out there of young kids.
14: Oh, we noticed it. And, you know, it was with intention. You can go back to the Pro-Am where we had two 14-year-old teams, first time ever in a PGA Tour event, playing in the Pro-Am along with the pros. We had, you know, the Dairy Council provided an opportunity for youth to eat for free at the concession stands. There was you know, getting in. There was a deliberate effort to bring, you know, young people, families. You saw the one youngster get taken out of the ropes and come in and grab the hole-in-one
10: yes.
14: ball and celebrate that. So it's a good observation, and there was a lot of efforts. But in the end, people need to make the decision to come to an event like that, and they did.
10: Yeah. There was something about the pulse. There was something about the energy that was there. I will even say this, you know, just the logistics of getting players over to the practice facility seemed easier this year. There's so many little things. And when you add it all up, it's bittersweet because now, you know, we don't have the Rocket anymore. Danny Gilbert, God bless him and his team, and Jared Fleischer. I mean, those guys. They're amazing for what they do for this city. I mean, people don't understand how much they do for this city as far as money goes and jobs and commerce. But it's the last one as of now. It's terrible because it was just getting to a place where you saw it, right? So I'm sure that has to make an impact on you and we're not going to have one next year.
14: Well, it does, but with all the right reasons. When you're trying a case, it's a lot easier to try a case if you have certainty. And right now, the PGA Tour and professional golf is really in this breadth of uncertainty. And when you're investing those kind of dollars to support a city like Detroit that we all love, you want that certainty. Of course, you want flexibility where you can go, but the certainty component is so critical. And what I mean by that is dates. Players, right now, there's just not a great landscape out there on which to really bite into and create something that's positive for the city. So we're very much in a pause, but we're not a pause on the city. As you see, we're continuing. Dan added the $4.5 million coming from right. The Gilbert Family Foundation. And, you know, the reasons why we did it, we're still doing things for, and we're just taking a moment now to kind of go, okay, what's next? You know, we're excited about COSM opening downtown. I just went through that yesterday. We're excited about the Final Four coming in the 1st of April. There's so many things yet, you know, to celebrate and be excited about, as you know, and we look forward to continuing to explore them and talk about them right here on WJR.
10: You got it, my man. Mark Collis, one of the best and a pillar for the city of Detroit and the state of Michigan. Thank you so much, my friend, for being with us today, and I look forward to seeing you.
14: Thanks, Todd. I appreciate it so much.
10: All right. We'll be right back with Paul W. Smith in Focus just after this.
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24: Some police activity on 7 Mile east of Conat. One person has been shot near Klinger. Police are searching for suspects. Please avoid that area. Watch out for a wreck on the northbound Southfield Freeway just south of Joy Road. That's blocking your right lanes. Traffic is stop and go from Warren Avenue. Still have that crash on I-94 eastbound after Allard Avenue. And another wreck on Ford Road at Wayne Road. Now WJR Weather First from the Weather Channel. Thunderstorms likely for today. Otherwise, mostly cloudy with highs in the low 80s. A low of 66 for the overnight. Partly cloudy for Wednesday with a high of 84. I'm Rich Lusensky, WJR Traffic and Weather First.
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2: 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Where Michigan comes to talk. Now, filling in for Paul W. Smith, here's Todd Flood, managing partner of Flood Law, PLLC.
10: We're back. And, you know, the great fortune is mine to fill in for Paul W. and get amazing guests to come on. I mean, Paul's Rolodex is pretty insane. And we have, as I was telling Mark Hollis, you know, my therapy is sports. You know, I'm constantly going at it in the courtroom, constantly dealing with, you know, some serious matters. And my outlet is sports. And none better to talk about sports than with Brad Galley. You know, he is a sports guy in town. Left a longtime Channel 7 director for sports, awards all over the place. Now he's doing his own gig and has access to all the teams. Brad, you with me, my friend?
0: Todd, I'm with you. I like the intro they have there. Filling in for Paul W. is Todd Flood. They got the voiceover for you. You sound good. I'm really happy to be with you. I'm calling you from Lions training camp here, wrapping up as they're getting ready for their preseason opener. Thanks for having me on.
10: Oh, well. No, thanks for being with us today. And now I got a lot of questions. So who's going to be our center? Our center question. Just got hurt, right?
0: Yeah, Jace Scruggs, the backup, has also been missing time. So we expect him to step in and be the guy. But, man, what a detrimental blow to this offensive line. It was clearly the biggest issue they had facing them last year. They finished 9-8, fourth place in the division. And you could tell, Todd, right away this offseason, the number one priority was trying to fix that offensive line. They went out and got Drew Petzing as the new offensive coordinator, but their big free agent prize was Cade Mays from the Carolina Panthers to be their new prize in the middle of that O-line. And so for him to break a bone in his wrist and to miss some considerable time here, it sounds like he's going to be out 4 to 5 weeks, which then leads into the bye week. They've got some things to figure out. And luckily that schedule doesn't look too daunting in the first 4 or 5 weeks, but it's the NFL. Teams that don't look good on paper surprise us every year, and so you can't take anybody for granted. And can't help but feel like maybe not the sky's falling, but man, that was quite a gut punch yesterday when Dan Campbell walked in and told us that their starting center is out, and now they have to figure out a plan on that O-line.
10: Yeah, not only did he say he's out, when I read his comments, he said significant time. So yeah. A broken wrist, obviously. Was it? Do you know if it was the wrist that he snaps the ball with?
0: All I know is that Jared Goff told us it was a freak accident. And Dan told us that somebody came through the line and hit him in the arm. Now, these guys are creative enough, and I'm sure that if it was the ball snapping arm, that he could probably get the other wrist ready to go.
10: Yeah.
0: But, yeah, I imagine if it's significant enough, it probably was the ball that or the hand that he snapped the ball with.
10: Oy, not good. All right, so, you know, here's the thing. We talk about what makes, you know, team significant, usually 9 times out of 10 is going to be longevity and, you know, injury free or minimizing injuries. We have it. If you look at our schedule, I mean, Washington, New Orleans, I think the Bills will be a tough one. The third one, Jets, I think, Panthers, you know, I mean, you'll have obviously Green Bay and Vikings are going to be somewhat difficult. But for the most part, it looks like our schedule, I mean, looks as though if we had to pick one, it's the best one we could possibly have going into the season and attempting or hoping, you know, that we remain, you know, injury free as long as we possibly can. What do you think about our schedule?
0: The schedule looks favorable, Todd, but I think the biggest issue, this team got away from what made it so successful last year. And the O-line, which we talked about already, was a big part of it. John Morton coming in as the offensive coordinator to replace Ben Johnson. The plan was not for him to step away and have Dan Campbell call the plays halfway through the year. It just wasn't a fit with him calling the plays, with him designing plays. Drew Petzing, the new offensive coordinator, I think is more favorable for what Jared Goff likes. People talk about the schedule, and yes, they got the fourth place schedule, so they play all the fourth place teams across the league, and yes, that's great. But so many teams like the Lions expect to jump from fourth to first or second. And so to me, that's a storyline. But this team shoring up what went wrong last year, to me, is a bigger deal, and I think they've done it in waves. I think Petzing is the biggest part of it. Jahmyr Gibbs told us back in May, Todd, that they were doing things in the spring that they didn't get to until September last year. They really like how polished he is, how much he adapts to the talent around them. But then Jared Goff told us just yesterday, he goes, listen, he also challenges us. He's not just coming in and going, okay, you guys have these weapons. This is how you do it. You just tell me what to do. No, he's looking at what's working on tape and maybe what's not, what he's bringing in with some of his creativity and making Goff a better quarterback, using Gibbs in ways he hasn't been used. And I talked with Brock Wright, who said that talented tight end room that includes the newly signed Ty Conklin, who's come home, and also an all-pro capability type of guy in Sam Laporta. And he goes, listen, he's using tight ends to go a little old school as well. And so they feel like they're all being used in different ways. I think it's going to be a really fun offense to watch. They've got some issues on defense, but more than the schedule, Todd, they're fixing some issues that they had last year creatively.
10: That's good. I mean, obviously they had to, because you hit the nail on the head. There is no way Dan Campbell wanted to be calling plays and doing offensive schemes. One, two, what's interesting about Drew is that, I don't know if this is true or not. You tell me if it's true. He stood up in the wedding for Ben that left us from the Lions to go to Chicago. They're like best buds.
0: It's true. It is. It's very true. And come from that similar demeanor of just
10: that's crazy to me.
0: A nerd for football, which is, I think, a good thing.
10: Yeah, no, it is. It is. I mean, bringing it back to basics, and being creative about it. You have to be creative now with all the defensive schemes. Obviously, our defensive backfield has always been somewhat of a nemesis. We've had some off-season hurdles to overcome. I don't think the gentleman that got in trouble down in Florida was a long-term play anyway. But all that being said, how does the defensive scheme of things look?
0: The biggest question I get asked, Cumber, in training camp, Todd, is what are we going to do with safety? Brian Branch and Kirby Joseph, they're both out. How can they possibly survive? And in talking to a lot of these guys, they've got a couple of vets back there. Chuck Clark has been a starter and a name I think Lions fans should familiarize themselves with quickly here. Chuck Clark, 10-year vet, sixth-round pick, but has made a career for himself. Started with the Steelers last year.
10: Yeah.
0: A good Steelers team, helped him on the back end. And then I just think the playmaking ability that Branch and Joseph possess, I was talking to Dave Burkett of the Free Press today, that's what they're going to miss, right? I mean, for all the issues Kirby has with his knee and how fun of a guy he is, he led the league in picks a couple years ago. Like, he is a playmaker. Brian Branch immediately was a playmaker as a second-round pick, and he has all-pro capabilities. That's what they'll miss. They have serviceable backups at the safety position, but I think the first few weeks it's just going to be kind of a bend don't break attitude back there. And then at cornerback, Nick Whiteside is a kid who went to Avondale High School, and we can't stop talking about him because he can't stop making plays. He's picked off Jared Goff a couple times. He's picked off the backups. And Dan Campbell said today, man,
10: who is
0: Nick Whiteside. He went to Avondale High School. He's had a cup of coffee with them, got a taste of the NFL life last year. He's earning a spot on this team, Todd, and playing time. He's an interesting cat. His family is at camp every single day. I saw his mom yesterday. I go, did you hear your son talking about you with me? She goes, he talks about us all the time. They just like being at camp. His whole family is here every day, his nieces, his nephews, everybody, because they're all Lions fans, and he's making his dream come true. So Nick Whiteside, people should get to know him. Campbell,
10: what if he's in relation to the
0: Whiteside
10: down in Trenton? The Whiteside family in Trenton, all football stars. I'll have to check that out. That's amazing. Yeah. I'm going to watch this guy. I'm going to watch this. It's my favorite spot, so I'm going to have to watch this guy. And I'm going to also watch Tyler Conklin. So remember that name, tight end. He's back, man. He's back. I love him. So, well, listen, Brad, I wish you the best out there. You're doing a bang-up job. How big is your reach? How many listeners, watchers, social media platform guys, people do you have out there in the world right now?
0: Listen, I know there's probably a break coming here, but I just want to say to everybody, you asked me to come on the show months ago, and I said, Todd, I can't come on. It was right after I said I was leaving Channel 7.
10: Yeah.
0: And you go, well, why can't you come on? I said, I want to show people what we're going to do. And you said, man, why don't we jump in and be a part of this? So everything that we do on the Brad Galley Show has Flood Law's name on it, and I can't thank you enough. And we reached, just last week on Facebook, 8 million people. We have 230,000 followers that are there just looking for legitimate, good Detroit and Michigan sports news. And since we've started this thing, our YouTube channel subscription has quadrupled. It's been amazing, man. Not even a football game to cover yet, but you can just tell, as you said off the top, man, sports fans are just looking for an outlet for content. I'm just trying to be that consistent source. So it's the Brad Galley Show on Facebook, on YouTube, on Instagram, wherever we are. And we love having Flood Law's name on it, man. I appreciate your support.
10: I appreciate you. Everyone does. God bless, my friend, and look forward to your next story.
0: All right. See you at the next game, too, man.
10: You got it. We'll be right back just after this with Focus and Paul W. Smith.
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3: 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You're hearing Focus with Paul W. Smith on 760 WJR, where Michigan comes to talk. Now, filling in for Paul W. Smith, here's Todd Flood, managing partner of Flood Law, PLLC.
4: In 2008, Michigan was ready for its close-up. From 2008 to 2015, Michigan offered one of the most generous film tax incentives in the country, with rebates reaching up to 42% of out-of-in-state production cost. That program didn't just attract filmmakers, it transformed cities. WJR's Marie Osborne joins us with America 250, Michigan Made.
5: And hello there, Todd. This certainly was a magical time in Michigan history. The incentive launched in 2008, and some say the timing could not have been better. It was right as the automotive crisis left Michigan with vacant factories and warehouses, spaces that were quickly repurposed into sound stages and production hubs. Detroit, Pontiac, and other communities suddenly found themselves hosting major Hollywood crews. Hairdressers, makeup artists, caterers, carpenters, electricians, they all found work in the movies. And residents were recruited as extras. It was a time when you could go to the movies, look up at the big screen, and see friends and neighbors, maybe even yourself, in a major movie. One of the earliest and most iconic films in the era was Clint Eastwood's Gran Torino, originally planned for Minnesota, but ultimately shot in Detroit. The film showcased real neighborhoods and even cast several Michigan locals.
6: Get off my lawn.
7: Listen, old man, you don't want me?
6: 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I said get off my lawn.
5: Then came the blockbusters. Michael Bay's Transformers franchise brought explosive action to Detroit landmarks like the Michigan Central Station.
8: I'll drive you, shoot!
5: And then there was Drew Barrymore's roller derby classic, Whip It.
9: Put some skates on, be your own hero.
10: The last time I wore skates, they had Barbies on them.
11: You said you need
12: me. You could be our mascot.
5: And Batman versus Superman, Dawn of Justice turned downtown Detroit and even Michigan State University's Broad Art Museum into the backdrop for Gotham and Metropolis, spending nearly $200 million in the state.
13: You don't get to decide what the right thing is. Nobody cares about Clark Kent taking on the Batman.
14: This means something. It's all some people have. All that gives them hope.
5: Michigan also hosted productions like The Ides of March, Real Steel, Up in the Air, Need for Speed, and Scream 4. In 2008 alone, 32 films were shot in Michigan, a record-setting year. It signaled the state's arrival as a major production destination. But there were critics who questioned the long-term return and investment. Governor Rick Snyder questioned the fairness of the incentives, saying the state was picking winners and losers. Our own Mitch Albom went to Lansing to testify on behalf of the incentives.
15: Incentive rate of 35% for Michigan workers, down from 40. 25% for non-Michigan workers, dropping to 20%. In 2 years, as our workforce gets more skilled.
5: Actor Mark Wahlberg said he loved working in Michigan.
16: You have so many wonderful locations, you know. There's so much space and places beautiful. You know, you have the city, you have the country, you have it all. So it's a great mix.
5: But the critics prevailed after several cuts to the incentive package. In 2015, the incentives were eliminated entirely. Whether it was giant robots tearing through Detroit or superheroes battling in the shadow of the Michigan Central Station, the movies made during this period captured the grit, the beauty, and of course the spirit of Michigan. And for a few unforgettable years, Hollywood truly lived here. America 250, Michigan made. So Todd, were you in any movies during that period?
4: No. No, I got a face for radio there. No, I was not in any movies. No, no. But I,

0: You know, that's just remarkable. The only segue, I was the city attorney for Allen Park, and we had that studio. That whole thing that was a kind of a debacle. But
1: I was just going to use the same word, Todd, a debacle.
0: Yeah, that was. But, you know, I mean, it's such a shame that this is gone from our state, from our city, because, you know, think of all the commerce and the industry and all the people here. We have U of M has this amazing acting school and theater school, and so do a lot of universities here. It just seems to me that it's a shame that it's gone, that we don't have the incentives here.
1: It is. I mean, there's always a chance this could be revisited, for sure. I know there's a lot of people. I still run into people that say, oh, during the incentives, I did this or that. So, yeah, maybe there's another chance for it.
0: I hope so. I hope so. It brings some, you know, something back. I kind of the field of dreams, if you build it, they'll come.
1: Yes.
0: You know, so if we build it here, and there's so many people that are in the arts within the state and in our cities, it makes sense to have that industry, you know, fostered here anyway. I don't know. What do I know? But it would seem to me that we are a perfect setting for the film industry in so many different places, in Detroit and the warehouses. And as Mark Wahlberg said, you know, look at all the fields and look at all the farmland and look at all the countryside and the waterside set.
1: And the waterfront.
0: Yeah, yeah. So how are you doing?
1: I'm great. We're usually in reverse seats, but so this is kind of fun.
0: Yeah. So what's new in your world and what are you working on?
1: Well, we've been working pretty heavily on these Made in Michigan, these America 250 pieces, because we're trying to cover so many different topics. So this has really taken up a lot of our time and a lot of fill-in this summer. So we, and you know, plus personal things too, went on an Alaska cruise. So that was a lot of fun.
0: Oh, that had to be a riot.
1: Oh, yeah. The whole family. It was fabulous.
0: Yeah, yeah, yeah. Beautiful. I went to Ireland with the whole family. 18 floods.
1: 18 floods.
0: Yeah, all in a plane and in a bus over in Ireland. But the Griswold family, here we come. But it actually was a great time. It was an amazing time. I once in a lifetime. My first vacation in many, many years. But to do it with everybody was a classic. How was your Alaska trip?
1: Oh, it was wonderful. I mean, we took our grandson along with the kids, and even future in-laws came with us, and we just had the very best time. There were 10 of us, and it was the best time ever.
0: Future in-laws, that's even better yet.
1: Yes. Yeah,
0: you really get to know everybody. That's great. So in our world of 250 years, there had to be some stories that made some serious impacts on you of in Michigan and, you know, what has taken place. I mean, you think about the automotive industry, you think about some of the stories that they come. Has anything risen to the top in your mind that you would say top three that you you said, oh my?
1: Well, you know what? Certainly the story of the Arsenal of Democracy that we did. I mean, we changed history here. The story of how we were the area that people came to flee slavery. We were called Midnight. Detroit was called Midnight in the Underground Railroad.
0: Wow.
1: And that story really, really, really inspired me. I loved that. And I don't know what comes in at number three, but those were two of the ones that just really, I thought, unbelievable that happened. Oh, Motown. I think the story of Motown.
0: Right,
1: that's
0: right.
1: Another one.
0: Yeah.
1: I mean, that all this group of talent, Todd, when you look out our window there at the Fisher Building, you will see that neighborhood where all of those people grew up. Aretha, Smokey, Stevie Wonder. They were all, I mean, right there, all in a few blocks radius. So I think those are my top three.
0: Gives you goosebumps. It does. Well, you are the best. I thank you so much.
1: Thanks, Todd.
0: Yeah, I always love talking with you, and I look forward to talking with you soon.
1: Thanks, Todd.
0: Yep. We'll be right back with just after this in Focus on Paul W. Smith.
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4: 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Some police activity on 7 Mile east of Conant. One person has been shot near Klinger. Police are searching for the suspects. Please avoid that area at this time. Northbound Southfield Freeway, just south of Joy Road. We have an accident blocking your two right lanes. You're slow from Warren Avenue. I-94 eastbound after Allard Avenue. Still have that wreck blocking your left lane. That's causing delays from Maross Road. And Ford Road at North Wayne Road. Steer clear of a two-vehicle accident there. Now WJR Weather First from the Weather Channel. Thunderstorms likely for today. Otherwise, mostly cloudy with highs in the low 80s, a low of 66 for the overnight. Partly cloudy for Wednesday with a high of 84. I'm Rich Luzinski, WJR Traffic and Weather First.
14: 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Now, filling in for Paul W. Smith, here's Todd Flood, managing partner of Flood Law, PLLC.
0: Oh, we're back.
15: Oh, baby.
0: I was having too much fun talking here to Ryan. I mean, you're insanely engaging. You've got your spot here. You got your spot at Fox. And you have your pulse on the city of Detroit, the state of Michigan. I got to ask you, you're in the political, climate. You watch and you report on the news. This is going to be wild between, in the Senate race, right?
15: It's ground zero for the November general election. In a non-presidential year, the state of Michigan is the story.
0: For sure.
15: In November. And everybody is going to be talking about Abdul El-Sayed. And you cannot turn on a national program,
0: right,
15: even a local one, really, because he's all over the place. Whether you love him or whether you hate him, whether you think he's the devil or a saint, he is talked about and he is out there and he is everywhere. He was on Meet the Press this week. He was on State of the Union with Jake Tapper this week. And he was the lead story on ABC this week. He was the lead story on Fox News Sunday. I mean, he is the story. So I think it's exciting, I think, to be in an environment like that and what we're able to do here, Todd, and talk about it and talk to the candidates about it and have thoughtful, I think, discussions about it. Because one of the things, and you probably experience this too, being in news,
0: yeah,
15: you think everybody follows the news.
0: Right.
15: People don't follow this stuff like we follow it.
0: This is true.
15: So it's almost like a Donald Trump mindset. In that El-Sayed is flooding the zone. You can't turn on a TV one day without seeing Donald Trump. And kind of the same thing right now with Abdul El-Sayed. You cannot turn it on one day without seeing Abdul El-Sayed. So we'll see what the strategy is, and we'll see how Mike Rogers combats that.
0: I think, we had on our professor from Oakland U today. We talked with him about it. It's an interesting race because both, Rogers sits in the Trump camp. Sayed sits in a camp of progressive out there far left camp, and it's a polarizing side, right? And I said, hey, listen, old school, if you're an old school politician and you learn from the back in the day, if you were on the Republican side, you ran as far as you could in the primary to the right, and then in the general you came back as fast as you could to the center, right, to get to the bigger base because you needed the
15: 100%,
0: right? It doesn't seem like that's going to play. And
15: no.
0: Now you're going to, the Milliken Republicans or the Milliken Democrats or the centerpiece, the Blanchard, that centerpiece, which way are they going to go?
15: More people now in the state of Michigan and in the country identify as independents than at any point in our country's history.
0: Right.
15: And I do think they are looking for some sort of common sense, some sort of normalcy. We're going to find out tonight, I think, in the Wisconsin election.
0: Right.
15: There's a candidate running now. She has backed off that, but this wasn't said 25 years ago. She said we should cancel Thanksgiving 6 years ago.
0: Crazy.
15: It's crazy. So in a year where, and this is just over the course of history, where the incumbent party loses the midterm election, Republicans should not do well this election.
0: That's a metric.
15: History says that. But because these far-left Democrats are talking about canceling Thanksgiving and campaigning with people who say that 9/11, that America deserves 9/11, it does strike independents as a, are we sure I want to do this?
0: Yeah.
15: So more discussion to be had, but it's exciting time for sure.
0: So, yes, I agree. I agree. And I will say this. I find myself, you know, I was in the conservative camp for a long, long time, but I find myself more of an independent than I have ever before.
15: And we all are.
0: And I think, you know, Jocelyn's out there. She's doing the organic stuff and the popular stuff. James has had a tough one, you know, I think, with combating Perry and Cox. I just see Jocelyn walking in. That's just a thought. Plus, she's got all the money.
15: I will say, I've never seen John James as good as he's been over the last couple of weeks. I've been very impressed with John James.
0: He's going to have to do that.
15: He absolutely is. And we'll see. It's easy to take the lead when you're not talking.
0: That's right.
15: You know what I mean? Once you start talking, that's when it gets interesting.
0: Yeah. All right, what do you got going on today for your story? 30 seconds.
15: New Fauci text coming out. Is it criminal? Maybe that's something I should ask you.
0: Yeah, we could talk about
15: Seriously. Yeah. Is it criminal? I'm so engaged in that. And Ken Daniels, Red Wing play-by-play announcer, will join us about Jamie Daniels Foundation. I just ate up all your time, but you
0: love
15: it, man.
0: Into
15: mine now.
0: I love being with you, brother. You be well. We'll be back. I got to tell you, this was the biggest honor of my life to fill in for Paul W. Thank you so much, everybody. Thanks, Mike.
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23: He's homeward bound. On the Sobrady, Fox News, Marine veteran Robert Gilman released by Russia after being held on disputed charges for 4 years. Advocates have said his treatment in a Russian prison has left him gravely ill.
24: He is now on a State Department aircraft along with his mother and a medical team making a swift journey back to the United States first to Andrews Air Force Base in Washington, D.C., then ultimately on to Texas, where severe health concerns will be addressed. A statement from a family representative reads, Robert's full medical assessment will be done when he gets back to the U.S., and his family will join him at a U.S. military hospital in Texas as he starts the long road to recovery.
23: Fox's Molly Line. President Trump posting it's a humanitarian release and that there was no exchange with Russia. Also writing he spoke with Gilman, who requested a cheeseburger. A covert operation to get President Trump out of Turkey after last month's NATO summit because of threats from Iran.
1: On the day this reportedly happened, the White House made no mention of the threat to the president's life, but they told the press they would be flying along with the president on the old Air Force One so the new Qatari jet could be shown off to U.S. troops who were stationed in Britain. After boarding in Turkey, the press were told to keep their window shades down, and that is when the Washington Post reports President Trump was taken off that plane, loaded onto a catering truck, and put on another plane, an Air Force C-32A, and quote, that made Air Force One a decoy with media and some White House staff aboard, the official said.
23: Fox's Jackie Heinrich at the White House. The president says escalation with Iran remains a possibility, but so does a diplomatic solution.
2: Currently, the U.S. naval blockade remains in effect, costing the regime hundreds of millions of dollars each day. Still, the Iranians remain defiant as technical talks continue with Oman.
23: Fox's Trey Yingst in Tel Aviv. In Yemen, at least six people reported killed when Iran-backed Houthi rebels fired missiles at a ship. 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
4: We still have that police activity on 7 Mile east of Conad. One person has been shot near Klinger. Police are searching for suspects. Please avoid that area. We do have a wreck on I-94 eastbound after Allard Avenue, blocking your two left lanes. You're slow from Harper Avenue there. The northbound Southfield Freeway, just south of Joy Road, picked up an accident blocking your two right lanes. You're slow from Warren Avenue. Another wreck on I-94 eastbound after Maras Road. That's up on your right shoulder. And the I-96 eastbound off-ramp to Milford Road, blocked by an accident on your exit ramp there. You can still get through. It's just going to take you a little bit longer. Now, WJR Weather First from the Weather Channel. Thunderstorms likely for today. Otherwise, mostly cloudy. Highs in the low 80s, a low of 66 for the overnight. Partly cloudy for Wednesday with a high of 84. Right now, it's 82 degrees. I'm Rich Luzinski, WJR Traffic and Weather First.
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15: Hey, let's go on a Tuesday, August 11th, 2026. Ryan Ermani, JR Afternoon, Beth Ann Long, Danielle Mason across the glass. Hopefully everybody is having a great Tuesday. I, ladies, had a great Tuesday myself today. If you want to know, I was out at Lions training camp today.
8: Yeah.
15: Which is a rare thing for me. Let's give it an applause. Absolutely. Give it the applause.
8: Yeah, how does Ryan Armani have time for that?
15: Well, we did our show, Good Day Detroit, on Fox 2 from Community Partner Day, and it was great. There was about 2,500 fans there, and one of the great things about days like today is you really get to see the impact the team and the players have on the community. And there were so many kids there. And Beth Ann, let me tell you, Aiden Hutchinson and a number of players signed autographs today, but I do feel like I need to single out Aiden Hutchinson. Number 97 literally signed autographs, I think, for about 45 minutes.
8: That's crazy.
15: And I don't know, and I'm sure he doesn't do it every day, and maybe today was just a day where he didn't have much going on after practice. I don't know. I shouldn't even say that. But today, there was about 2,500 people there, and he just kept coming down the line. And, you know, the high fives and the selfies and the autographs and giving away gloves and giving away headbands and making the kids' days. It really is something special to see. I love that stuff.
8: He's so good with, like, the youth that goes up to him. And I think he's, like, one of the biggest players that younger fans love because he's so good with them.
15: And Beth Ann, those kids will have an impression of Aiden Hutchinson now for the rest of their life. I used to work with a guy, Braylon Edwards, former Michigan wide receiver, who used to tell a story all the time when he was a kid. He's the all-time leading receiver at Michigan. If you don't know him, maybe many Michigan fans out there know exactly who I'm talking about. Played in the NFL for a number of seasons, Cleveland Browns and the New York Jets most notably. But Braylon, when he was a kid, talked about how, and I forget who the player's name was, but he was a little kid, went up to him to sign an autograph, asked for an autograph, and the player wouldn't sign his autograph. It made such an impression on Braylon that any kid who asked him for an autograph during his playing career, he stopped and signed because he knew how it made him feel. In other words, when you have an example like Aiden Hutchinson today, I just think that's incredibly awesome.
8: I agree. Like, that makes a huge impact on kids' lives, especially like if they play that sport and they think that they want to go farther. If they have that little special moment with a player they look up to, it just means the world to them.
15: Without question. I do want to say one of the big moments of training camp so far for the Lions is that Teddy Bridgewater retired. We knew that a couple of days ago, and the Lions signed Josh Dobbs to be Jared Goff's backup. I did not know that Dobbs and Jared Goff have known each other since, like, childhood. Dave Rieger brought this to my attention today. He got sound with Dobbs about Lions assistant coach David Shaw, who was the head coach at Stanford, a camp that Dobbs and Goff both attended, and Coach Shaw did not offer either of them a scholarship.
9: Yeah, it's been a while. We were giving Coach Shaw a hard time because he was the coach at Stanford, and we both went to the Stanford camp, and he didn't offer any of us. So we're still upset with him about that. But it was cool. Like, I think I've known Jared since I was 15 or 16 years old. So it's been fun watching his career, obviously, and crossing paths a couple years ago and then being back. And really just being able to, again, like, have a familiar face, that's good, a guy that, you know, as I said, we've known each other for I don't even know how long that is. Crazy. That's like 15 years now. We're getting old. But it's cool. It's cool. It's a cool experience, cool relationship.
15: Given the assistant coach for the Lions a hard time, hey, why didn't you give us the scholarship? That's pretty funny. But thanks to Dave Rieger for pointing out that audio and grabbing that audio for us. We'll get you caught up on some news now. President Trump putting childhood vaccines back at the center of the national conversation. The president signing an executive order calling for major changes to vaccine recommendations. WJR's Marie Osborne has more details. Hey, Marie, good morning, or good afternoon to you, I should say.
0: Hi there, Ryan. Those recommendations include breaking up the MMR vaccine into separate shots and spreading childhood immunizations over more doctor visits. The president says it's about giving parents more choices and protecting what he calls parental rights. Currently, there are about between 14 to 18 vaccines for kids. This new executive order will reduce the number to 11. But many doctors and public health experts are pushing back. They warn that delaying the vaccines could leave kids vulnerable to preventative diseases for longer periods of time. The debate also revives this long-running argument over vaccines and autism. The president again suggested there could be a connection despite decades of research that public health officials say shows that there's no link. Asked on a call with reporters why the president was advocating splitting the MMR into three single disease vaccines, the White House did not provide studies or any supportive decisions. And Ryan, during that press conference, the president simply said, well, there are people who say that these vaccines should be spread out, so that he didn't offer any real data on that. So this is causing, again, a lot of controversy, a lot of questions. The bottom line is, from almost everyone that we've talked to, is that you need to talk to your personal pediatrician about what's best for your child and your family when it comes to vaccines and, frankly, any kind of healthcare decision for your children.
15: And really, that is the, I mean, put it in bold, capitalize, underline, italics, yeah, whatever. That really is the message, because, and I'm going to talk about, you know, these Fauci texts in the next segment, but it does feel like every institution, whether it's law enforcement, whether it's media, whether it's the medical industry, whether it's whoever, government, our institutions have less trust in them than at any point in our country's history. And I think it is worth noting, at least in my case, there is probably, and I'm the father of a 11-year-old girl and a 9-year-old boy, that relationship that we have with the pediatrician, our kid's pediatrician, is probably one of the most unique relationships that I have with a doctor or anybody. Mm-hmm. I trust him wholly, that he has the best interest of my kids at heart. And we are very forthcoming with him about it. We basically do whatever he tells us to do. You know, and no, I think
0: and
15: that's
0: I'm
15: the
0: same
15: relationship.
0: Way, Ryan.
15: Yeah, that yep. is the relationship that you get with a pediatrician. And I think, you know, for the most part, kids and their pediatricians, that is a pretty solid relationship. I think pediatricians are probably among the most trustworthy doctors out there. If I had to rank them, I love my pediatrician, so I don't want it to sound like I'm knocking anybody else. We love our pediatrician and would do whatever he says. So that's probably the message.
0: We operated on the same premise that, and there were so many times when we had a female pediatrician for the kids, and she'd say, okay, listen, here's how this really is. And then she'd lay it out for me or for my husband and really explain. By the way, pediatricians are one of the least compensated in all the medical specialties that there are. So it's kind of sad.
15: It is sad, but I think that also adds to the reason why they just kind of tell you like it is.
0: Yes.
15: Well,
0: yes.
15: You know, I mean, yes. there's really not a ton of money at stake.
0: Yep, they do it because they love it.
15: That's right. Thanks, Marie. We'll check into you next hour. All right, America 250 with Marie next hour. Hey, but coming up, I do want to talk about the aftermath of the COVID response and Dr. Fauci. And is it criminal? We'll have that for you next. 760 WJR.
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4: That accident on I-96 eastbound at Milford Road is cleared. Still have that disabled vehicle on the northbound Lodge off-ramp to northbound Telegraph Road. That wreck on the northbound Southfield Freeway just south of Joy Road is cleared as well. Still have a little bit of congestion there. I-94 eastbound after Allard Avenue. We picked up a wreck blocking your two left lanes. You're slow from Harper. Now WJR Weather First from the Weather Channel. Thunderstorms likely for today, otherwise mostly cloudy. Highs in the low 80s, a low of 66 for tonight. Partly cloudy for Wednesday with a high of 84. I'm Rich Luzinski, WJR Traffic and Weather First.
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15: All right, 760 WJR. If you're watching on YouTube, hello. I want to say that if you're driving in your car and want to continue the conversation with us, feel free to pop us up on your big screen, your flat screen when you get home, 760 WJR on YouTube. I don't know how exciting it is, single camera looking at me. But nonetheless, we're there for you, trying to meet you wherever you are, in your car, on your phone, on your flat screen, wherever, here on 760 WJR. So the aftermath of this COVID response and its impact on public trust, we were just talking to Marie about the new guidelines for childhood vaccine schedule. Its impact on public trust is continuing to be front and center. And yesterday, GOP senators released text messages from Dr. Anthony Fauci's phone. Government-issued phone. And Dr. Fauci was concerned in January 2021 that the second dose of the COVID shot theoretically could be associated with miscarriage in the first trimester. Now, these were the texts between Fauci, former CDC Director Rochelle Walensky and former Surgeon General Vivek Murthy. Fauci, January 25th, 2021, quote, I asked around a bit more, and another issue came up that you might need to be aware of. Since many people have significant cytokines, storm, and fever after the second dose, this theoretically could be associated with miscarriage in the first trimester. Walensky, definitely a good point, especially after dose two. Instead, we didn't get any of that in public. That was private. Instead, we got this.
1: Since the EUA and under the EUA, approximately 20,000 pregnant women have been vaccinated with no red flags, as we say. And this is being monitored by the CDC and the FDA.
15: Here's CDC Director Rachel Walensky, Rochelle Walensky.
2: Importantly, no safety concerns were observed for people vaccinated in the third trimester safety concerns for their babies. As such, CDC recommends that pregnant people receive the COVID-19 vaccine.
15: More from Walensky during an interview in September of 2021.
13: Is it safe to get vaccinated while you're breastfeeding?
18: It absolutely is safe to get vaccinated. So I would say if you are thinking about getting vaccinated, there is no bad time to get vaccinated. Get vaccinated while you're thinking about having a baby, before you're thinking about having a baby, while you're pregnant with your baby, or after you've delivered your baby. There is no bad time.
15: Surgeon General Vivek Murthy writes, I've been hearing concern about the mRNA causing mutations in the development developing fetus as well. More from him. Tony, Rochelle, did you see this announcement from WHO, that's the World Health Organization, saying they advise against pregnant women taking Moderna vaccine because of lack of data? It has led to a flurry of questions. What is your take? I imagine we will all get asked about this, end quote. Now, none of this concern was made public. None of it. Meghan McCain, who is the daughter of former Arizona Senator John McCain, says she is one of those women who was pregnant during COVID, got the shot, and had a miscarriage. How many women are there out there like Meghan McCain? Few people have done more to erode public trust in the medical community than Anthony Fauci. It is hard for me to imagine who has done more damage to the credibility of public health than Anthony Fauci. 800-859-0WJR, 800-859-0957. It was his guidance and his policy coming out here and telling women, pregnant women, to get a shot that he knew had the possibility of leading to a miscarriage in women. Now, it would have been nice if women had all of the information. It would have been nice if young people had all of the information that Fauci had, that Rochelle Walensky had, that Vivek Murthy had. You're talking about the top public health official in the country, the CDC director, and the Surgeon General of the United States, basically talking about all of these concerns, what they're seeing behind closed doors, but coming out and telling you that, no, there's nothing to see here. It's totally safe. That not only is wrong, in my opinion, that is criminal. When you are a public health official and you absolutely withhold information that would be in the public health trust and you let somebody inject something into their body that could absolutely lead to a death, and in this case, it would be a miscarriage, that is criminal. And we've seen it here locally in Flint. Todd Flood, who was just on, Todd Flood went after doctors in Flint knowing what they were withholding behind closed doors. Their concerns were not shared with the public, and it led to over 100 deaths. And there are well over 100 deaths from this information. 800-859-0WJ. That doesn't make anybody's blood boil. I mean, and I'm specifically talking like to so many people in half the country, really. A lot of Democrats, most Democrats, rush to the defense of this guy, Fauci. And I guess the question that I would really love to know is why? Why do you support this guy? I'm not talking about April of 2020. I'm not talking about March of 2020. Hell, I'm not even talking about May or June of 2020. I'm talking well into 2021, a year after the pandemic, when we've had the information. What is it about this guy that you don't care, that you were lied to deliberately? And it caused a lot of people to suffer lifelong trauma. You have a pregnancy that ends in miscarriage. We get to Dennis in Rochester Hills. You're on 760 WJR. Hi, Dennis.
5: Hey, Ryan, how are you today?
15: I'm actually quite furious today, actually, but I'm doing okay.
5: I can tell. And seriously, Ryan, kudos to you for taking on such an audacious subject, because what you're dealing with are multiple layered systems of trust, right? So there's the government entities, agencies, FDA, CDC, then you have healthcare systems, you know, Henry Ford's, Beaumont's, and so forth, and then you've got individual practices. And these doctors are so busy. I used to work for a healthcare system. They're extremely busy, and they rely upon standards of care, and within those standards of care, one or more protocols, and so that becomes the standard of delivery. They don't have time to read the package inserts that come with every vaccine.
15: And Dennis, let me tell you as well, I got about 30 seconds here for you, then I got to take a hard break. And everybody on hold, stay right there. I promise I'll get to you shortly. But go ahead, finish up, Dennis.
5: Yeah, so what bothers me, I've had to rely on doing my own reading. Like that doctor in Oregon that did a large cohort study on children he vaccinated over 30 years.
15: Yeah, it is.
5: He wanted to know.
15: Dennis, I'm with you. I'm up against a break here. It is incumbent upon people to do their own research as best they can. More of your calls next. Everybody stay right there. 760 WJR.
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0: News, I'm John Saucier. Republican candidates looking to fill the seat vacated by the late Senator Lindsey Graham face off in today's South Carolina primary. Senator Darlene Graham was appointed to fill the seat after the death of her brother. She talked about her accomplishments in Washington since that appointment.
6: Well, I was there 3 weeks, and I got the Russia Sanctions Act passed through the Senate. I was the deciding vote on Todd Blanche for Attorney General, so I think I've accomplished a whole lot in 3 weeks.
0: The winner of the primary faces Democratic nominee Annie Andrews in the general election. New Jersey launching an investigation into a controversial ICE detention facility in Newark, where officials say 3 detainees have died. New Jersey Democratic Representative Analila Mejia.
7: Every American should care, because if our government is able to strip individuals of due process, equal protection, treat them in such a way that it could cost them their lives.
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4: We still have that accident blocking your 2 left lanes on I-94 eastbound after Allard Avenue. That's causing stop and go from Harper Avenue. That wreck on 75 southbound at Clay Street is cleared. Still have that crash on I-94 eastbound after Maross Road. Some construction slowing you down on I-94 westbound between Greenfield and Wayne Road. That's closing your left lane. And we still have that disabled vehicle on the Lodge northbound off-ramp to northbound Telegraph. Now WJR weather first from the Weather Channel. Thunderstorms likely for today, otherwise mostly cloudy. Highs in the low 80s, a low of 66 for tonight. Partly cloudy for Wednesday with a high of 84. Right now it's 83 degrees. I'm Rich Luzinski, WJR Traffic and Weather First.
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9: 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So do just that and dive into a different kind of different in Ann Arbor.
3: 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Right now, it's JR Afternoon with Ryan Ermani.
15: I just don't think that it's hard to imagine to me that anyone has done more damage to the credibility of public health than Anthony Fauci. And few people have done more to erode public trust in the medical community than Dr. Fauci. These text messages are bombshells. And they reveal there was an early debate about the safety of this vaccine, specifically for pregnant women. And we never heard that. We were never the beneficiary of hearing that. Instead, we got this.
1: Since the EUA and under the EUA, approximately 20,000 pregnant women have been vaccinated with no red flags, as we say. And this is being monitored by the CDC and the FDA.
15: No red flags, although he, in his text messages to Rachel Walensky and Vivek Murthy, the Surgeon General, says, I've been asked around a bit and another issue came up that you might need to be aware about, talking about significant cytokines storm. I'm saying that name wrong, but and fever after the second dose, which theoretically could be associated with miscarriage. Walensky, definitely a good point, especially after dose two. Vivek Murthy.

0: Mr. Donald Trump.
1: Well, it was Joe Biden at the time who was the president during all of this. I'm just sorry. I just got to be factually correct with you. During all of these text messages and all of these sound bites, Joe Biden was the president.
0: But I'm just saying that in 2020, Donald Trump was the president, and he knew about the COVID-19. In fact, he tried to make it
1: but
0: not
1: Jacqueline,
0: seem as severe.
1: Jacqueline, I just got to tell you, and you can hate Donald Trump all you want, and a lot of people do. I just want to be factually correct. Every text message that I just read and every soundbite that I just played came when Joe Biden was the president of the United States. So if you want to say the buck stops with the top dog, then you would be talking about Joe Biden.
0: So Donald Trump wasn't president?
1: Not during this debate. No, he was not. No,
0: he's
1: he wasn't.
0: The one that knew about COVID. When it first hit, when a million people died.
1: Jacqueline, I'm just telling you about, we're just talking about the vaccine now. We're talking about the vaccine and its effect.
0: Dr. Fauci did not make the vaccine.
1: Well, he was certainly selling it. Jacqueline, thanks so much. Let me get to Mike in Port Huron. You're on 760 WJR. Hi, Mike.
2: Hi, how you doing? Hey, you know, every profession comes with some type of certificate or professional documentation, and you're right. We rely on those people. You could have the same story with any job that somebody gets hurt, and we do put our trust in these doctors. But what's worse to me, I don't agree with Fauci at all. I agree that he should be held accountable. I feel bad for the entire umbrella of people that do that job who have probably had trouble sleeping at night knowing that there was a bunch of warnings that weren't shared.
1: You know what?
2: But what's even
1: Mike, go ahead, continue, because you're on to something.
2: Yep, but the next step for me, sir, really is when they took away the choice and they allowed so many political leaders and CEOs and business owners to force people, even our military, to get a vaccine.
1: Mike, that's the issue. And I do believe if you give people all of the information, they are able to make a more informed decision for their own bodies. And I just think when you are texting these concerns behind closed doors and you don't share that with the public, and you, Mike said something earlier as well about people that can't sleep at night. I can't sleep at night in some of my own behavior during COVID. We tried so many times to talk to doctors to tell us what was actually happening, what they were actually seeing. And the amount of doctors that were not allowed or were afraid to tell us what was being talked about on TV was not what they were seeing at the hospitals. And even what they were seeing at the hospitals, they were in young people, in pregnant women. They were so afraid to come on and discuss that. And I know that for a fact. I have personal experience from that. It was that debate that was happening privately was not a debate that you were even allowed to have publicly. And I wish I would have had the stones enough to come out and say, hey, the amount of doctors that we've talked to and nurses that did not feel comfortable to tell us that there is another side to this thing that they're seeing is shameful. It's shameful for our industry. And I think that's why a lot of people don't trust media anymore too. Because instead, if you weren't one of these people,
3: please get vaccinated. If you know someone who's not vaccinated, find a way to convince them to get vaccinated. Literally, the only people dying are the unvaccinated. And for those of you spreading misinformation, shame on you. Shame on you. People are needlessly dying because of your misinformation. Think about it. I don't know how some of you sleep at night who are doing this for a living on television.
1: If you weren't one of those people towing that line, it was real hard. It was real hard. Robert in South Lyon, you're on 760 WJR. Hi, Robert.
4: Hey,

0: Thanks very much. Like one of your earlier callers said, thanks for taking this topic up today, because we do need to talk about St. Fauci and his horrible actions. So with everything coming out right now about these gals who took the shot and then had a miscarriage, I'm sure when they went to their doctors, the doctor said, it's a miscarriage. It happens. We're going to try to get you pregnant again, all of that. And I think you're going to see a big group coming forward right now saying, I was one of those women, like McCain.
1: Meghan McCain was one of those women who was pregnant, got the COVID vaccine, and lost her child.
0: Yep, absolutely. And then one thing real quick. You said we need to do our own research.
1: Yes.
0: Here's the problem. Where do you go? You don't go to the World Health Organization.
1: That's a great question. It's a great
0: Where
1: question.
0: Do you go? The Surgeon General, the CDC director? Where do you go to the dark web and look for off-the-wall people?
1: Robert, that's the question. That's the question, and that's what we're left with. You hope that you have a doctor in your life that you trust. That's really what this boils down to. Speaking to your own doctor and a feeling and a relationship that you have with your own doctor that you believe that doctor really does, his only intention is to help keep you safe and well. And like I said, I think few people have done more to erode public trust in the medical community than Anthony Fauci. I really do. We could take this topic back up in our number two of the program, but there is a great event that I want to talk about next. And Ken Daniels, the play-by-play announcer for the Detroit Red Wings, is here to help us talk about the Jamie Daniels Foundation. And it's a celebrity roast of Chris Osgood. We will talk about this foundation and why everybody needs to pay attention. Coming up next, 760 WJR.
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12: need. Still have that wreck blocking your right lane on I-94 eastbound after Allard Avenue. You're slow from Harper Avenue. Police moved the crash over to the right side, so it should be getting better shortly. I-275 southbound, your off-ramp to Sibley Road, blocked by a wreck. You can still get through, just going to be slow. I-94 eastbound after Maross Road. We have an accident blocking your right shoulder there. Steer clear of a disabled vehicle on the Lodge northbound off-ramp to northbound Telegraph Road. And some good old-fashioned stop-and-go due to construction on I-94 westbound between Greenfield Road and Wayne Road. Now WJR weather first from the Weather Channel. Thunderstorms likely for today, otherwise mostly cloudy. A high in the low 80s, a low of 66 for tonight. Partly cloudy for Wednesday with a high of 84. Right now it's 83 degrees. I'm Rich Luzinski, WJR traffic and weather first.
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0: All right, 760 WJR. It is a signature fundraising event that I want to talk to you about that's happening at the Motor City Casino Hotel on Saturday, August 29th, in honor of Jamie Daniels. He is the son of Lisa Daniels Goldman and Ken Daniels, longtime play-by-play announcer for the Detroit Red Wings. It has been 10 years since Jamie died tragically from a lethal dose of synthetic opioid that contained a mix of heroin laced with fentanyl. Ken and Lisa join me now. Thank you both so much for being here and doing what you're doing.
1: Thank you, Ryan. Thank you.
0: It is unimaginable what you all have gone through. Take me back 10 years and then obviously starting this foundation and speaking out and being a voice for so many people that are experiencing the same thing. What was it about you all that you wanted to do this?
2: Well, we started the foundation just over 8 years ago. And December of this year, Jamie will have been gone for 10 years. When we originally realized the circumstances surrounding Jamie's death, we decided as a family that we needed to share what he went through because it wasn't, and I hate to use the word just, it wasn't just substance use disorder. He was manipulated while he was in treatment. And we said, you know, if it can happen to our family, it can happen to anybody. And it was something that people weren't talking about. He was caught up in something called the Florida Shuffle. It was patient brokering, which meant that he was being seen by doctors in treatment. And between the doctors, the treatment centers, the labs, and the sober living home, they were bringing patients in and trying to keep them under the influence so they for financial gain. So it was based on insurance fraud, and it was all financial. Substance use disorder is a $1 billion business for a reason, and people knew how to get away with it.
1: And we didn't know at the time, and when Jamie finally said, here, I need to go to rehab, it was probably the happiest day we've had, that he's acknowledging that, and that's the shame and stigma that surrounds substance use disorder that can preclude recovery. So when he said he wanted to go to rehab, wonderful, and Lisa could tell you the only nights that a parent gets to sleep when their kid is struggling with addiction is when they're in a safe facility and we know they're safe and they're getting help. And he was there for a while, then you graduate, you move on and live on your own amongst your peers in also another safe place. And I remember when Jamie left Beachway Recovery, which is a good spot in Florida, and his therapist, Brian, called me from the car on the way. And I said, where are you going in this place and that place? And how much is this place a month and whatever? And he said, well, in Florida, you get what you pay for. Didn't know in 2016 what exactly that meant. So if we only knew then what we know now, which is why we do what we do to tell others, do your due diligence. And just because there is, as Lisa knows, a flashy commercial and a 1-800 number and call here if you're struggling, that's not the case.
2: Yeah, don't call it.
0: There's so many parents that are in your situation that don't know where to go, don't know how to even approach recovery, or don't know how to get answers to try to help their kids. What would you say to those parents out there? And is that one of the basic fundamental reasons why you started this foundation, is to help families?
2: It is, because, you know, nobody should have to go through what we go through still. You know, we're living this life forever without Jamie. And what I would tell a parent is, first of all, call your doctor, your pediatrician, whoever your child sees, and speak to them. And as Kenny said, do the research. Because you can't trust the first person, the first recovery center that you see, and you've got to stay on top of it. And yes, this was one of the reasons and part of the programming that we do at the foundation. You know, we don't deal with treatment in that regard. We won't refer anybody to any treatment at all. But what we have done and what we do is we raise funds like through our roasts and provide grants to programming around Michigan. And we started actually with Michigan State University, which was Jamie and his sister Arlen's alma mater. And right after we started the foundation, we came across an article from Michigan State talking about collegiate recovery. Mm. And we kind of jumped on board with that. And now we provide grants to 11 colleges and universities around Michigan. And we're happy to continue to bring anybody on board, you know, any of these schools, because it gives the kids an opportunity who are either in treatment or had to leave school and come back, not to have recovery on campus. Mm. So you don't have to pay for it. You don't have to leave campus, and you can get back to your studies, or you can go to a big university or a college or a trade school and know that there are communities there that will help you. And they actually gave a stat of about 85% of the kids that go through community, these collegiate recoveries, go on to graduate from university and trade school. And the communities are incredible. The students are incredible. They're vetted. Everybody's vetted. It's not just a one day I want to be sober and have a sober right. tailgate.
0: Ken, I was on the website earlier, JamieDanielsFoundation.org, and one of the mottos, stigma reduction. Can you talk to me about that aspect? Because I'm sure that part could prevent maybe somebody from talking about it, from seeking help, from going out there and saying, hey, I need help. I need help.
1: For sure. And because of what I do, and Lisa will know, when Jamie was in for a short term, and I won't mention the place here in Michigan, trying to recover, and he didn't want me coming in to see him because his dad is in public profile, didn't want people seeing that. There's that. I didn't care. It didn't matter to me. But to him and to kids, and they care about the stigma around it. What are people going to think? Well, stop thinking about it. You could wind up dead. So stop thinking about it. And if it's not happening in your family or the house next door, it's probably happening. There's a band three doors down. It can be happening right there. You don't know. And if you're struggling, you need to seek help. And as Lisa mentioned, a therapist, doctor, who's going to lead you in the right path. But you can get together as a family. And there are signs to look at, you know, the friends that your child may keep. If he's more secluded in his room, if the grades are dropping. We've suggested for a long time, and no one's bought our argument, that in secondary schools, although we do a great job now in primary schools, right, with the yoga program, teaching coping skills, whether it be for bullying, so you don't have to turn to drugs later on. You learn coping skills, and Lisa and our foundation have done a wonderful job in that in through Oakland County and getting in schools and teaching kids young just how to cope. So it's a matter about talking to people and talking about the struggles that you have. And parents need to know the signs.
0: Absolutely. And nights like what we're going to experience on the 29th here, that is going to be Jamie's legacy. Mm-hmm. and all of the help that he has. In the minute we have left, can you tell me about what the roast of Chris Osgood is going to be like? Ozzy, no, that's a...
1: It's a layup. We just hope he shows up. You know Chris Osgood? It's like John Keating says, who's going to host in the Ozzy and Keats podcast, that they do a great job. It's like herding cats, getting Chris Osgood to be somewhere you need him to be. I'm surprised he's on the air with me in the booth when Mickey isn't, and he makes it there. So Chris Draper and Darren Pang and Neil Little and Jim Ralph, hilarious. They'll roast him. John Keating is hosting. We're pretty close, I got to tell you, to selling out this event. And a lot of the Red Wings will be there. Zach Werenski's coming from the Columbus Blue Jackets. We're pretty close to 500 people. So if you want a ticket at JamieDanielsFoundation.org, I suggest you get it quickly. And if you can't be there, also on site, you can preview the items. The silent auction, there'll be a great live auction item there too, including something from Jeff Garland from Curb Your Enthusiasm, which is great. Go on the silent auction site now. There is something for everybody, including a signed lithograph by Patrick Kane and Mike Modano. Jack Hughes autograph from the game-winning goal in Milan for Team USA. There's trips, there's golf packages, there's stays here
0: everything.
1: In Michigan. There's everything. So go on to the site and preview it, and bidding starts on Friday.
0: JamieDanielsFoundation.org is the website. Ken, Lisa, you two are incredible people. that are doing more for people than you probably know. God bless you both. Thanks for doing it.
1: Thank you, Ryan.
0: We're coming right back. 760 WJR.

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2: The path to the midterms runs through six more states. I'm Lisa Brady, Fox News. And in the Wisconsin governor's race, even Thanksgiving has become an issue. Democratic Socialist Francesca Hong just telling reporters,
3: I've cooked many great Thanksgiving dinners. And I'm not going to cancel Thanksgiving.
2: She has also said she's evolved from some past positions.
4: Now, even though she's in the lead, the Democratic establishment is not so happy with Francesca Hong. She's too far left for them. So the outgoing governor, Tony Evers, is campaigning with one of her primary opponents, David Crowley.
2: Fox's Mike Tobin in Milwaukee. On the Republican side, Congressman Tom Tiffany considered the front runner. In South Carolina, Republicans will choose a new Senate nominee after the death of Lindsey Graham, whose sister Darlene was appointed to finish the final months of his term.
5: I want to work hard every single day for the people in South Carolina. That's why I want to do this, not to be a politician, not for self-ambition, not for power. I want to continue helping the people of South Carolina.
2: Also telling reporters with nine other candidates in the race, she expects a runoff in 2 weeks. It's also decision day in Alabama, Vermont, Connecticut, and Minnesota, where a Senate race is splitting Democrats.
6: Congresswoman Angie Craig got a lot of blowback over her vote for the Lincoln-Riley Act 10 months before the feds showed up here in the Twin Cities. She's owned that and said she regrets it. But in a race where a lot of voters say they are looking for change, that could still be a factor.
2: Fox's Garrett Tenney. But Craig has emphasized electability, hoping to top progressive Lieutenant Governor Peggy Flanagan. The Republican field has nine contenders. Search and rescue efforts continue in Colombia.
7: This is the most powerful earthquake to hit Colombia in a decade. The U.S. State Department announcing the Trump administration is committing $15.5 million to Colombia for shelter, food, protection, and earthquake assessments.
2: Fox Noticias anchor Andrea Linares. 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
8: We have an accident blocking your right shoulder on I-94 eastbound after Maras Road. Another wreck on I-94 westbound after Mount Elliott Street. Some construction slowing you down on I-94 westbound between Greenfield and Wayne Road. And a disabled vehicle on the Lodge northbound at Telegraph Road. That's been cleared. Now WJR weather first from the Weather Channel. Thunderstorms likely for today, otherwise mostly cloudy, with highs in the low 80s, a low of 66 for the overnight. Partly cloudy for Wednesday with a high of 84. I'm Rich Luzinski, WJR Traffic and Weather First.
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1: 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Here's Lloyd Jackson.
10: Many people battling addiction aren't looking to get high. They're self-medicating, trying to quiet emotional pain, anxiety, depression, and other untreated mental health conditions.
11: Self-medicating is simply where someone finds a substance that gives them immediate relief, but they don't always feel that that is sustained, so they have to go back for more. So what happens with opiates especially and alcohol, when it hits the brain sort of gobbles it up and says, give me more, and creates receptor sites for that substance, which are like holes in the brain asking to be filled.
10: 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She explains the difference between occasional stress and a mental health issue that may need professional treatment.
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10: 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I'm Lloyd Jackson for WJR Health Watch.
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1: 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It's a conversation. 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
9: Hour number two of the program here on a Tuesday, August 11th. Boy, I'll tell you, that was incredible from Ken Daniels and Lisa Daniels Goldman. Incredibly strong. What people to take a tragedy and try to do some good with it. And I'll tell you, it was not lost on me as well. You know, one of the things that they talked about in terms of Jamie's tragic passing was that the medical community failed him. The rehabilitation industry failed him. And talked about how it's a multi-billion-dollar business. And, man, that was incredible, especially coming off the topic we were just talking about with Anthony Fauci and the text messages and sowing mistrust. To hear two parents discuss the tragic death of their child because of wrongdoing in the medical community as well, for, among other reasons, was striking. It was staggering, and what incredible strength by them. Again, jamiedanielsfoundation.org is the website to learn more information on that. Meantime, I want to get to this. In 2008, Michigan was ready for its close-up. From 2008 to 2015, Michigan offered one of the most generous film tax incentives in the country, with rebates reaching up to 42% of in-state production costs. That program didn't just attract filmmakers, it transformed cities. WJR's Marie Osborne joins us with a look at America 250 Michigan Made.
13: A lot of people will tell us, Ryan, that this was simply a magical time in Michigan. Preventive launched in 2008, and some say the timing could not have been better. It was right as the automotive crisis left Michigan with vacant factories and warehouses, spaces that were quickly repurposed into sound stages and production hubs. Detroit, Pontiac, and other communities suddenly found themselves hosting major Hollywood crews. Hairdressers, makeup artists, caterers, carpenters, electricians, they all found work in the movies. And residents were recruited as extras. It was a time when you could go to the movies, look up at the big screen, and see friends and neighbors, maybe even yourself, in a major movie. One of the earliest and most iconic films in the era was Clint Eastwood's Gran Torino, originally planned for Minnesota, but ultimately shot in Detroit. The film showcased real neighborhoods and even cast several Michigan locals.
14: Get off my lawn.
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13: Then came the blockbusters. Michael Bay's Transformers franchise brought explosive action to Detroit landmarks like the Michigan Central Station.
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13: And then there was Drew Barrymore's roller derby classic, Whip It.
17: Put some skates on, be your own hero.
18: The last time I wore skates, they had Barbies on them.
19: You could be our mascot.
13: And Batman versus Superman, Dawn of Justice turned downtown Detroit and even Michigan State University's Broad Art Museum into the backdrop for Gotham and Metropolis, spending nearly $200 million in the state.
20: You don't get to decide what the right thing is. Nobody cares about Clark Kent taking on the Batman.
21: This means something. It's all some people have. It's all that gives them hope.
13: Michigan also hosted productions like The Ides of March, Real Steel, Up in the Air, Need for Speed, and Scream 4. In 2008 alone, 32 films were shot in Michigan. A record-setting year, it signaled the state's arrival as a major production destination. But there were critics who questioned the long-term return and investment. Governor Rick Snyder questioned the fairness of the incentives, saying the state was picking winners and losers. Our own Mitch Albom went to Lansing to testify on behalf of the incentives.
22: Incentive rate of 35% for Michigan workers, down from 40%. 25% for non-Michigan workers, dropping to 20%. In 2 years, as our workforce gets more skilled.
13: Actor Mark Wahlberg said he loved working in Michigan.
23: You have so many wonderful locations, you know. There's so much space and places beautiful. You know, you have the city, you have the country, you have it all. So it's a great mix.
13: But the critics prevailed after several cuts to the incentive package. In 2015, the incentives were eliminated entirely. Whether it was giant robots tearing through Detroit or superheroes battling in the shadow of the Michigan Central Station, the movies made during this period captured the grit, the beauty, and of course, the spirit of Michigan. And for a few unforgettable years, Hollywood truly lived here. America 250, Michigan made. So, Ryan, a lot of people look back fondly on this period of time, and a lot of people can tell you the movies that they were in.
9: I walked by the hardware store in Grosse Pointe yesterday that still has a photo of Clint Eastwood up from the movie Gran Torino. And it was such a great time. And I talked to Lee Thomas about this a lot at Fox 2. I really don't have a good reason or can even understand why they got rid of it. And I know you pick winners and losers, maybe whatever Rick Snyder said, but he was wrong on this. And I think Governor Whitmer had a chance to bring it back too. What it did for the collective psyche of our area, I think, in just terms of a feeling, how we felt about ourselves, that all these people came to Detroit, came to the state of Michigan, and loved where we live, I think that was immeasurable. And like Mitch said there when he was talking at the state capitol, the skilled trades, and I'm going to talk about skilled trades coming up next, what we potentially lost there is immeasurable. And whoever wins, John James or Jocelyn Benson, I really hope they consider bringing this back. This was an important part of who we were.
13: This has a lot of support. They wouldn't have to look very far to find a lot of support for this because people made, I remember my own hairdresser was involved in this. I mean, she made a lot of money during this period of time because of this.
9: Without question.
13: So it's there.
9: Marie, that was awesome.
13: Thank you.
9: And I don't want to pick winners and losers, but that was my favorite one because I'm most. But I'm passionate about that specific topic. You look at Atlanta, Georgia, and what Tyler Perry has built down there. That yes. could have easily been Detroit, Michigan.
13: Yep,
9: easily.
13: It sure could have.
9: You know?
13: Yeah.
9: Great job, Marie. Thanks, my
13: Thank
9: friend.
13: Thank you.
9: You got it. I just shut my own mic off. Not ready for that. But, hey, coming up next, I do want to talk about the skilled trades. And couple people on hold still wanting to talk about Fauci. I will take your calls. We can clean that up too if you want. 760 WJR.
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8: We have an accident on I-94 westbound after Mount Elliott Street that's causing slow traffic from Gratiot. Some construction on I-94 westbound between Greenfield Road and Wayne Road, and expect some slowdowns on I-94 eastbound between I-275 and Greenfield Road due to construction blocking your left lane. Now, WJR Weather First from the Weather Channel. Thunderstorms likely for today, otherwise mostly cloudy with a high in the low 80s, a low of 66 for the overnight, partly cloudy for Wednesday with a high of 84. I'm Rich Luzinski, WJR Traffic and Weather First.
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9: All right, 760 WJR. I've been trying to get to my skilled trades topic for a couple of days, but I don't know if the people are going to let me because I think a lot of people are still fired up about the topic that we did the first hour regarding Anthony Fauci. I'll reset it for you if you want. But my basic premise is that hard to imagine anybody has done more to erode trust in the medical community than Anthony Fauci, in my opinion. And the text messages, what he was saying publicly or privately was not what he was saying publicly. And I think it's a real shame. And I think that's why people don't trust anybody. And I also believe the way the media has handled it is the reason why people don't trust us. I really do. You know, I'll just even speak for myself. I mean, there were times around COVID where nurses and doctors would not share publicly what they were seeing because it was different from what the standard line was in the medical community about getting vaccinated. That happened several times over the course of many, many months. People just did not feel comfortable to even have the debate about it as to what they were seeing. And I think that's a real, real crime. It's a real shame. Bill in Rochester, you're on 760 WJR. How you doing, Bill? Thanks for holding on, bud.
1: Oh, no worries. Pretty good. Yeah, you're spot on. I'll tell you, 20 to 24, my blood just boils on everything that we've gone through with COVID. What's that saying? Power corrupts, and absolute power.
9: Yeah.
1: Corrupts absolutely.
9: I know what you're saying.
1: I think that applies. Yeah, I think that applies to a lot of people. But hey, one thing I mentioned to Beth Ann, I'll mention it to you, and you might want to check me on this. It's one thing that we have, my wife and I, we've kind of been exposed to this past summer. It first started out with, we noticed an uptick in the number of females, relatives, and people we know that have come down with breast cancer. And as the months progress and at different gatherings, family and social and all that, a topic came up that we didn't participate in, we just listened. And I don't know if this is an urban myth, if it's false or if it's true. I don't know if you heard this, but within the quote unquote medical community, they noticed an uptick in females with breast cancer. And the one common thread that they all mentioned was the breast cancer develops it on the side of where the shot was administered.
9: Bill, yeah, I don't.
1: We think we're kind of crazy and we're out in the field, but have you heard anything like this?
9: I have not heard anything like that. That's a road again that I don't like to give. Listen. It's not so much like one of the things that one of the things about me is I really do only like to talk about what I know.
1: Yeah,
9: you know what I mean.
1: Absolutely.
9: And
1: 100%.
9: And I don't know that now.
1: Yeah, I was.
9: Now I do know. Now listen. Now Bill. Now I do know. I do know that a lot of doctors. Now, listen to the whole statement here. A lot of doctors and people in the medical community will talk about this uptick in strokes in young people. That I've heard by a million people in the medical community, but I'm not going to go down the causation. I don't know about causation, so I'm not even going to go down there. But that is, I think a lot of people in the medical community, at least that's what they're telling me, is that they're seeing a lot of strokes in young people. Causation, I'm not even going down that road. It's just not something I'm comfortable with because I just don't know. Bill, thanks so much, buddy. Let me get to Diane in Dearborn. You're on 760 WJR. Hi, Diane.
2: Yeah, all I know is my sister, she was so far Democrat. Oh, man, she was really into the Democratic Party. And when they said, oh, you ought to get this shot, Biden was saying, she says, oh, I got to get that shot. Biden's saying, I got to get that shot. Well, where she worked, they required the shot also. So she got the shot. And then she got four boosters. My sister's dead now. Mm. And she had in her DNA, you can have problems with blood clogging, you know. And she had that problem. She was one of the ones that inherited it. I didn't inherit it, but... And from right as she had, She had COVID. She had long COVID, and she got over it, and then she took a COVID shot, and she got COVID again. Same thing happened to my brother. He had COVID, never even knew he had COVID. He was fine. Then he went and got checked up. They said, you already had COVID, but his company required him to get a shot, so he went ahead and got a shot, and he got COVID again.
9: Yeah.
2: And,
9: I mean,
2: and but what I was going to say, my brother, he also, he couldn't go to U of M hospital unless he got a COVID shot because he had cancer. Mm-hmm. They were going to take it off, and it was going to be fine. As soon as he got that shot, man, his cancer just zoomed.
9: Yeah,
2: so I'm sorry. You know what? I believe my brother's dead and my sister's dead because she got four vaccinations, you know, updated the vaccine. Every time they said update, her husband goes, I couldn't talk her out of it. And me and my other sister, we never got the shot. I went through the whole COVID thing, never got a shot, never got COVID.
9: And you know what, Diane? I think, and I'm sorry that you and your family went through that, but I think that the part of the discussion that is just not lost on me, it's that if you go back to that time, and I think at the crux of my, you know, fire for this topic is we weren't even allowed to discuss another way. Like, in what world do you have, not have natural immunity to a disease? You weren't even allowed to talk about natural immunity. You weren't even allowed to you were laughed at. You know, it was just the debate around this was so awful. And you were basically called a murderer if you didn't get the shot. I mean, that's what the media, and that's what Fauci, Dr. Fauci, basically said. We are a community, and you have to do this to save other people. Otherwise, you're going to murder other people. And I just don't understand why more people, that doesn't bother more people. Or why that is a political, seen as a political stance. How is that even seen as a political stance? Ken in Livonia, 760 WJR. Hi, Ken.
5: Well, first of all, I never got COVID, never got the jab. And it turns out that the advice that I've been getting from my doctors over the years, and this actually even goes beyond
9: Ken, were you? Let me
5: COVID.
9: Ask, Ken, let me ask you just a quick question. Were you working at the time?
5: Was I working at the time? No, and I still wouldn't have gotten the jab.
9: Yeah, I mean, that's what a lot of people, you know, that's a big problem for a lot of people, Ken. They got mortgages,
5: But this is the good advice that I got, and I highly recommend it, and I still follow it. Any medical advice that originates from the government, do not follow. Instead, take a look at the choir of the medical community and see what they recommend, what they have to say, what the real science has to say, and not government sources.
9: And basically, Ken, as well, one of the things about this, thanks so much for the call, my friend. One of the things about this, too, is if you do have the science on your side, moving forward for everything, okay, just have the debate about it. Here you go. This is what I got. Here it is, right here. Here's the science. This is what it says. Just hold it up and talk about it. Don't call people whack jobs and they don't know what they're talking about and call them names. Just say, oh. Here it is, right here. Here, see, line 15, whatever it is. Brad in Wyandotte, you're on 760 WJR. Hi, Brad.
6: Hi, what's going on, Ryan?
9: You, buddy, you're going on.
6: So, you know, my whole thing with, like, the COVID vaccine, and this is like this with a lot of vaccines. I did my research about this because I didn't understand it when it was going on with COVID. But when pharmaceutical companies or any sort of company is, like, engineering a vaccine, and then vaccines, and this is how they pitched it back to the government when they were mandating vaccines, is they're inherently unsafe. Vaccines are inherently unsafe. When you're creating a vaccine, you're basically creating like an anti-agent, which is like what the poison is, and you're basically tricking your body so it can create something to protect it against or create antibodies for it. Now, the issue with the COVID vaccine is, And this is arguably like this with GLP-1s and like Pregovy and stuff, but they aren't necessarily for everybody. And it kind of ties into what you guys were talking about a few calls ago, but it's about individuals that might have underlying health issues that this vaccine probably isn't going to really help them in that way. But there was not enough research done in the point in time when it was happening and unfolding, because it was such a rapidly growing situation.
9: Yeah.
6: That they really couldn't, like, take the time to really figure out who is an acceptable candidate that can take this vaccine and who are individuals that are labeled as high risk that probably shouldn't get this vaccine, and we need to figure out other alternative means in order to help these individuals.
9: And Brad,
6: I think that was just...
9: I'm up against it, and I gotta let you go, but I think you're spot on about that. You know, a one size fits all does not apply in most cases, specifically when it comes to something like this that was so new and we didn't have. And again, my entire thought about this is you weren't even allowed to have a conversation about it. Otherwise, you were a murderer, basically. You're trying to kill other people because you didn't get the vaccine. That should have been red flag number one. 760 WJR.
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10: Fox News, I'm Roger Stern. Socialist Francesca Hong leads the race in today's Democratic gubernatorial primary in Wisconsin, trying to show she's not too extreme for voters.
11: What's extreme is Congressman Tiffany, a longtime D.C. congressman, has voted against the interests of Wisconsinites over and over again.
10: Tom Tiffany is the likely Republican nominee for governor and would be her opponent in November if she wins today. The U.S. Marine veteran Robert Gilman coming home after 4.5 years in a Russian prison where he suffered gross mistreatment.
12: Officials say Gilman has been in a disassociative stupor for 47 days after suffering abuse in prison and was moved to a civilian hospital and hooked up to a feeding tube.
10: Fox's Jared Halpern. 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
14: We've got a wreck on I-94 eastbound after Huron Street. It's a slow go on I-275 southbound between 7 Mile and M14. And the I-94 westbound after Mount Elliott Street, your ramp there has cleared. There was an accident there. It was slowing you down from Gratiot. Still have a little bit of stop and go there, but things are much better. Now, WJR Weather First from the Weather Channel. Thunderstorms likely for today, otherwise mostly cloudy. Highs in the low 80s, a low of 66 for the overnight. Partly cloudy for Wednesday with a high of 84. I'm Rich Luzinski, WJR Traffic and Weather First.
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0: All of the rising stars will be featured at a broadcast later this fall. I believe that is in Plymouth, too. It is brought to us by AUCOM, DFCU Financial, and the Detroit Economic Club. And this week's rising star is Stephanie Myers, Director of Marketing and PR for Albert Kahn Associates. Hi, Stephanie.
1: Hi, Ryan. How's it going?
0: Well, Stephanie, it's going fantastic. And I have a fun fact for you right out of the gate.
1: Tell me everything.
0: So I went to the University of Michigan, and I lived in an Albert Kahn home, the Psi Upsilon fraternity, for 2 years. How about that? Albert Kahn.
1: That is amazing.
0: Can you believe it?
1: I can, yeah. Well, quite a few.
0: Right. Well, it's funny because, you know, this, you know, Albert Kahn is, and Associates, Albert Kahn has been, you know, transforming neighborhoods, cities, buildings, houses for over 100 years, something like 130 years. How do you continue to reinvent it, if you will? I'm fascinated by your role there.
1: Oh, yeah, absolutely. So we're a 131-year-old company this year. One of the coolest things about it is that we have always been in Detroit. We were founded in Detroit. We have always had our office here in Detroit. And we've never left. So I love standing behind that. But, you know, if you look back at an early Albert Kahn and Albert himself, you know, one of the key things has really run through this company is, you know, a sense of humbleness and then a sense of genuine curiosity. And I think that's something that where we don't have to continually reinvent ourselves because we're doing it so naturally. So we've got this really great legacy that, you know, we love to talk about and, you know, a really great founder. But we are really a future-focused company. That's something that I have just had the absolute privilege to be a part of.
0: That's awesome, and it's so great to hear you talk about that and work for a company like that that's been here as well in the city of Detroit for over 100 years. Talk to me about your relationship with the Detroit Economic Club, because everybody that I talk to that is involved with the DEC gets so much out of it, and they take so much out of it. Just in your experience, how has that been, that relationship been like working for you?
1: The Detroit Economic Club has been truly amazing. You know, I've gone to events and, you know, certain programming that they've offered for years, but really started getting more involved probably last year. And it has just been an amazing experience. And I do put a lot of credit into, you know, the people who are really running it. And you look at, they've got, you know, a 4-person crew there, but they put so much into, you know, each piece of programming they do and everything that they offer, you know, between Steve and Matt and Teresa and Amy. It's just this really great people, really great group of people that really, you know, cares about us getting the most out of this experience.
0: We are talking to Stephanie Myers. She is the Director of Marketing and PR for Albert Kahn Associates and, of course, our rising star this week. And, you know, it's so impressive, too, Stephanie, because, you know, you've got this thriving career. You're a mom and you have time to volunteer as well. Your volunteerism is pretty honorable as well. What about that piece to you that is important, just being out there in the community and giving back?
1: Yeah, well, my husband will joke that I can't sit still to save my life. Every time we try to, like, sit down and watch a movie, the first thing I do is get up. So I think it's just, it's really a natural part of me. If I see a gap somewhere, I'm going to see where I can fill it. And a lot of my volunteer experience has been volunteer by accident, just because I've started either diving into something or, you know, I have found a gap somehow and have tried to figure out a way to fill that gap. And it turns into this great experience where I'm working with my community or, you know, I'm working with people who, you know, might need something more that I can offer. So, you know, it's really, I feel like I've done a lot, but I haven't, you know, set out to do a lot. It just kind of has happened very naturally for me.
0: All right. What's the last movie you saw then?
1: My husband and I just went and saw the new Spider-Man movie.
0: Okay, great. Yeah. I'm happy to hear that. Look, yes.
1: He makes me go to theaters now, so I can't get up. And-

0: We're doing stuff.
1: Right, you can't leave. Stephanie, it is so great to talk to you, and we're looking forward to the reception broadcast in September, and we'll get to meet you in person, and we'll do this all over again.
0: Sounds like a plan.
1: You got it. Stephanie Myers, a very impressive WJR Rising Star this week. And again, that Rising Stars program is really incredible. What they do with the Detroit Economic Club and with the generosity from Allcom and DFCU Financial, it's really remarkable. They are just exceptional professionals under the age of 40 that have figured it out. And they've figured it out. I am not under 40, and they've figured it out more than me. I'll take all the help I can get. 760 WJR.
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3: Welcome to Beyond the Technology. I'm Brent Yak, CEO of Allcom. You know, one thing I've noticed over the years is that people leading the business and the people doing the work often see the business through two completely different lenses. As business leaders, we're thinking about growth, customers, hiring, and financial results. Meanwhile, the front line is thinking about something entirely different. They're the ones who know which reports take too long, which systems don't communicate, where information gets entered twice, and which little frustrations
4: that felt really good. A lot of familiar
3: steal time every single day. What's interesting is that over time, these workarounds just become normal. People stop mentioning them because they assume that's simply how the job gets done. I found one question can uncover such incredible opportunities. Just ask someone on your team, what's one thing you do every day that feels like it shouldn't be necessary anymore? The answer might be a better process, it might be better communication, it might be automation or a technology improvement. Whatever it is, you've just uncovered an opportunity to make someone's job a little easier and your business a little stronger. I'm Brent Yaks, and this has been Beyond the Technology. And remember, your people don't just do the work. They often know exactly how to make it better.
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4: 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We've got some slowdowns on I-275 southbound between 8 Mile and M-14. Also on I-75 northbound between the Davison and 8 Mile. It's a slow go on I-94 eastbound between Livernois and Mount Elliott Street. And we do have some construction blocking your left lane on I-94 westbound between Greenfield Road and Wayne Road. 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Thunderstorms likely for the remainder of the afternoon. Otherwise, it's going to be cloudy. Highs in the low 80s. It's 84 right now. A low of 66 for the overnight. Partly cloudy for Wednesday with a high of 84. I'm Rich Luzinski, WJR Traffic and Weather First.
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1: All right, here we go. It is the start of the biggest week of the year at Comerica Park. Lots to discuss with my guy, Steve Courtney.
14: Hey, hey, whoa. Hey, Brian. Hey, how you doing?
1: Yes, let's go.
14: You know what? Just for you know what and giggles, let's go back to May 31st.
1: Shall we?
14: At that time, Ryan, the Tigers, 58-60. Let me take my socks off, do some simple math. That's 16 games under 500. And I remember, like it was yesterday, discussing with you on your fine program, I don't know if the Tigers will be playing meaningful games in August. Well, here we are, huh? As you alluded to, they kick off a three-game set at beautiful Comerica Park with those Cleveland Guardians. And here's what you need to know when you look at the American League Central, and this will show exactly how huge this series is. The White Sox remain on top. The Twins and Tigers, 3.5 back. The aforementioned Guards, 4 back. And here's the pitching matchup to start things off tonight. The Guardians will send out their crafty right-hander, Tanner Bibee. It has been a very unlike Bibee season, to say the least. He is 4-11 with an ERA of 3.85. The Tigers will counter with a right-hander, Drew Anderson, who is 4-4. His ERA is 4.01. Let's not dismiss the elephant in the room, shall we? This is the seventh meeting between the Tigers and Guardians. Oh, Cleveland is 6-0 so far, but that was then. This is now.
1: A simple question for you, Steve.
14: Yeah.
1: At this point, would you be disappointed if they did not make the playoffs?
14: Absolutely.
1: I agree.
14: Absolutely. There's no question. Well, especially, Ryan, when you consider they were the consensus favorite to win the American League Central. And the fact that they had the hellish May that they did, and they're still in pretty good shape to claim it, says, a lot about the division. And don't even get me started on the American League.
1: Right.
14: But when you take a look at the wild card, and there for a while, I think we were both in agreement, Ryan, that the Tigers' path to the postseason would be to win the division. I'm not so sure about that anymore, because when you look at the wild card, Tigers now just a game and a half out. They just have the Twins to leapfrog. So that's a viable option as well. And don't forget, please, after this three-game series at home with the Guardians, you've got the White Sox in town.
1: Right. Which, you know, you could be potentially on Sunday in first place in the division. You could be.
14: Yeah, and look, there's still some baseball to go, obviously. But I have a question for you, if I may.
1: Sure.
14: Just very point blank. Is it your sense that this Tiger team, who I believe are 6-2 since Scooble was moved.
1: 6-2, but 7-2 on the road trip, yes.
14: Yeah. Do you think that this Tiger team, now that the Scooble deal was done, the Casey Mize deal was done, they are just playing baseball? I think the Scooble conversation, which has been pretty much going on all season long, I think distracted them. And then when you threw Casey Mize into the equation, they were probably all just tired of hearing about it. What do you think?
1: I do think there is something to be said for that, and just going out there and playing baseball. But I also think, Troy Melton, he's got, number one ace stuff. Jackson Job came back. Max Clark got called up. It has been a jolt. I mean, the additions that they have made to this lineup, too, have been pretty significant. And I'm not sure they wouldn't have done that with Scooble and Mize still on the team.
14: Well, I think the X factor continues to be the bullpen. I wish I could say I was very confident in their abilities, but let's put our cards on the table and give kudos where kudos is needed. If the bullpen responds like they did Sunday, in San Francisco in that 3-1 Tigers win, four innings of scoreless relief. That is a hell of a good sign. Because, listen, this Tiger bullpen has been much maligned. And, if we're being honest, for all the right reasons. I think that Tiger bullpen, as they make this push to the postseason, is without a doubt the X factor.
1: I agree. And that's why, I get killed on social media for saying this, but this is the exact reason why I didn't want to trade Scooble and Mize, because I do believe they're going to get into the postseason this year. And, you could maybe put a Flaherty or somebody like that, Flaherty, maybe even Verlander in the bullpen, maybe even Casey Mize in the bullpen. You can have those bullpen games with those guys if you have that. But I don't want to revisit history that you can't change, but this is why I wanted to keep these guys, because the American League is so weak this year. I think if you're going to gamble, I'd rather gamble with those guys in a single postseason than gamble with five prospects. That's just my opinion, and I'll continue to get hammered for it, but it's fine.
14: Well, and you know how I feel about it, and I certainly respect, Ryan, your opinion. I think that Scott Harris made the decision on Scooble, and probably throw Mize in there as well, that he had to make. I've said all along, I just didn't think that there was a scenario that allowed this Tiger team to hold on to Scooble for nothing in return. And more folks in the know around Major League Baseball are saying that the Tigers did well. We could see as early as next year. Meanwhile, a couple of nights from now, your Detroit Lions, the hot little blues, however, they begin their preseason in Cincinnati against the Bengals. And how about this? Head coach Dan Campbell today sharing good news about Kirby Joseph. How about that?
1: Let's go,
14: Kirby.
1: Had
14: that season-ending knee injury. And DC says that he is coming along very well. Ditto for Brian Branch. Couple of top-shelf safeties here we're talking about. Branch, of course, had the Achilles injury last December. And Dan Campbell saying he likes where they both are. But remember, it wasn't all that long ago. Nobody was really sure if Kirby Joseph, who I think over the last few seasons leads the NFL with 20 picks, didn't know if he was going to play another NFL game.
1: I was out there today, and it is so good to see the Lions. I feel real good about 2026. I know they got some issues. Every team has issues. There's no perfect team, but feel really good about it, Steve. I think we're going to be talking about a lot of wins on these Mondays, these Monday morning.
14: Look forward to it. Yeah, you know that. Right. Let's go.
1: Let's do it. All right, Steve-O, thanks, brother. Appreciate you. Talk to you tomorrow.
14: Right. See you tomorrow.
1: You got it. Actually, I'll talk to you Thursday. I'm off tomorrow. Marie Osborne in for me tomorrow. Beth Ann Long, you're awesome. You're not Danielle Mason. Hey, Dan. Dan's getting ready for the Mitch Albom show already. But thanks to Danielle. Thanks to you for making us part of your day. The Mitch Albom show is next on 760 WJR.
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20: He's heading home with a long way to go. I'm Lisa Brady, Fox News. Marine veteran Robert Gilman, released earlier today by Russia, was held for more than 4 years in a Russian prison where advocates say he was mistreated.
21: Physical torture, to forced medication, and provocations.
20: Democratic Senator Ed Markey of Massachusetts, where Gilman is from, his sister crediting Markey and President Trump with winning his release. The president posting that he had spoken personally with President Putin about the case and that the Russians did not ask for anyone in return. Also posting earlier today that he had spoken with Gilman. The U.S. considered Gilman wrongfully detained on disputed charges. He'll be evaluated and treated at a military hospital in Texas. The U.S. military just confirming it fired on a Panamanian-flagged ship in the Gulf of Oman as it tried to evade the U.S. blockade of Iranian ports. Central Command says an American helicopter fired missiles into the engine room, disabling that ship after it ignored warnings to stop earlier today. Swift boat water rescues underway in parts of Ohio, where Governor Mike DeWine has declared an emergency in counties east of Columbus because of flash flooding, now blamed for at least one death. And with the continued storm threat, he's activating the National Guard.
22: This flooding concerns will only get worse, we believe. So, they will be ready to be deployed.
20: The governor urging people to pay attention, with downed trees and power lines also a hazard. Firefighters from Mexico heading to Western Canada to help fight a wildfire that's killed one 80-year-old woman and forced 20,000 people to evacuate. Another 10,000 told to be ready to leave. One official with the British Columbia Wildfire Service says crews are working around the clock to establish control lines. Back-to-back losses on Wall Street. The Dow down 184 at the bell. 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
4: That accident on I-94 eastbound after Huron Street is cleared. It's a slow go on I-275 southbound between 8 Mile and M-14. Also on I-75 northbound between the Davison and 8 Mile. Now WJR weather first from the Weather Channel. Thunderstorms for the rest of the afternoon, otherwise mostly cloudy. Highs in the low 80s. Low of 66 for the overnight. Partly cloudy for Wednesday with a high of 84. I'm Rich Luzensky, WJR traffic and weather first.
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28: From the heart of the Motor City, it's the Mitch Album Show with Mitch Album and Ken Brown. This hour of the Mitch Album Show is brought to you by Green Shield Deck Builders. Never stain your deck again. Now, here's Mitch.
29: And we welcome you to the program here on Tuesday, 760 WJR. Glad to have you joining us. Mitch Album, Kenny Brown, hello. Rosie, Kevin O'Neill.
30: Hello there.
29: Ed Kelly.
30: Hi.
29: Everybody's here across the glass, Dan and Seedy. I'm still trying to get out of California, but I will be home.
30: A lot of people are.
29: I will be home this afternoon.
30: Yeah. I'm not
29: doing it because of taxes. I'm just doing it because of airplanes.
30: Sure.
29: But we're glad to have you joining us here. We apologize if the sound isn't up to its normal snuff. We're doing what we can from long distance, so bear with us, and tomorrow everything will sound perfectly normal. Mm-hmm. Today, we're going to talk about this incredible story that President Trump had to be secretly slipped out of Turkey last month on an alternate military plane. And he boarded it while he was hidden inside a catering truck.
30: Yes.
29: Which has got to be the first time that Donald Trump has ever seen the inside of a catering truck.
30: Ever.
31: A catering truck from Turkey.
32: He sucked a few dry, I'll tell you.
31: Yeah. So, sounds like a deli. The catering truck.
29: Wonder
31: from
29: when
31: Turkey.
29: He's in there and he's looking around going, oh, so this is how they good. Make yeah. these little pastries.
33: So greasy, oh my God.
29: This was all to try to avoid an Iranian threat, according to a U.S. official. First reported by the Washington Post, confirmed by CNN. This is all to try to get Trump from being assassinated by Iran.
30: Wow. Mm-hmm.
29: Now, before anybody goes, this is beyond the pale. How can you know this even exist? How can another country think that they're going to assassinate? Remember, we did assassinate everybody.
31: Yeah,
29: they're
31: meeting. Right.
29: Regime.
31: They're meeting. That's right.
29: Not just their grand poobah, but all the way down the line. Yeah. So you cannot be surprised that another country is trying to do the same thing. What we are surprised at is that Trump went to Turkey in the first place. There were many people who said that is just not a safe country and not one to be trusted. Of course, he had flown in on the plane given by Qatar. So you're going to Turkey on a plane given to you by Qatar and you're worried about getting assassinated by Iran. It's a little bit like saying, you know, I don't know how to swim as I enter the Pacific Ocean without a life preserver.
31: Right. On a whale.
29: I'll be fine.
30: Yes, right.
29: What could possibly happen?
31: But the worst part about that, Mitch, is though, you know, the White House plane carries journalists and a lot of other people. They just let them go.
29: Oh, yeah. They were the decoys.
31: Right. They're the decoys. How would you like to feel you're on a plane? They might shoot us down, but it's okay for me to go. But you won't let the president go. Wouldn't you send an empty plane back?
29: I would have thought.
0: You would have, yeah.
29: But apparently, commercially, apparently yes. They thought an empty plane would have drawn more suspicion.
31: Oh.
29: So they just said, well, we can afford to lose the journalist.
32: He hates them anyway.
0: As long as they're from CNN. Yeah.
31: Sacrificial Airlines flight 225, leaving at 3 o'clock from Turkey.
29: I think Fox News had its own plane, though.
32: Yeah, probably.
29: They were only going to sacrifice the CNN and MSN. Anyhow, we'll talk more about that. We'll talk about this incredible story about Abdul El-Sayed, and I'm going to spend some more time talking about him in today's show. We didn't get a chance yesterday because it was kind of crunched. But the man who, at least Democratic voters in Michigan, have now put forth to be a senatorial candidate is not who you think he is, folks. And we're going to be talking about this for the next several months. But CNN now come out with a report that he has deleted all kinds of former posts because, you know, he was doing podcasting and interviews. Mm-hmm. He was all over the place before he decided to run. So there's a whole video record of him out there. Yeah. And he has deleted hundreds of these things. Now, there are a few truisms in life. And one of them is, if you go about deleting things from your past, you are trying to keep people from seeing them.
0: Yep.
29: You're not just cleaning out your inbox or your outbox.
0: Make more room. That's right.
29: Yeah. No. And many of these videos, you can understand why he removed them, like one from July of 2024, when he basically said fireworks suck and we should do away with them for July 4th. Well, that's, you know, an interesting comment when you're in the health business and there may be some health benefits, but not when you're running for Senate because people love July 4th and they don't want their fireworks taken away, right?
31: Exactly.
29: Gone. That's removed. So are posts about defunding the police. Oh, gosh, removed. So are posts about the border and how the southern border is not even amongst America's five biggest concerns. Gone. Lambasting Republicans for focusing on it. Gone. All of these posts and interviews gone. Suddenly, why? Oh, because he wants to present himself as something else. Right?
31: That's right.
29: There were interviews where he said, we do need to defund the police. You're not going to find them anymore. Interviews where he said football maybe wasn't safe or ethical. Deleted. Yeah.
31: Football.
29: Said that narratives that football related to narratives that had justified slavery, Western expansion, and other forms of oppression were echoed in the ethos of football. Quote.
0: Oh, come on.
29: So he likened football to slavery and expansion. Gone. Not going to find that.
31: That's why they got rid of the New York Tubmans.
0: Good one. He said the Northern Lights are a waste of energy. He wants to extinguish them. I mean, come on,
32: New York Tubmans.
29: he all kinds of things about criticizing the Republicans and talking about the Second Amendment and saying we should tweak the Constitution to make the right to have health care instead of right to guns, all gone. And now, of course, his camp puts out a statement saying that he loves the 4th of July and he respects the Second Amendment and he loves football. He was the captain of his football team. Just lies. And you can expect more of this because Abdul El-Sayed doesn't want you to really know now what he really represents. Because the things that he really represents or really wants to do could lose him the election. So you can expect more and more obfuscation, hiding, deleting, misdirecting, like the stuff about Hassan Piker, who campaigns with him, appeared at his victory party. And he says, well, let's talk about who I'm campaigning to, not who I'm campaigning with.
0: Yes.
29: No.
0: Oh, man.
29: I'm going to talk about who you're campaigning with. Right. You may want to talk about who you're campaigning to. I'm going to talk about who you're campaigning with. Hassan Piker, cut 13, who says things like this.
2: Well, let's talk about our favorite flags.
4: Oh, like overall, what my favorite flag?
2: Yeah.
4: Hezbollah. Look it up.
2: Oh.
4: I'm not even kidding. It's actually a dope flag.
10: I don't know flags.
4: It's this is a...
2: You know what? I'm going to be brave.
4: Come on.
2: My favorite flag
4: It's got an AK on it and a fucking hand holding it up.
0: Wow.
2: Son.
4: Or.
0: We might
4: or,
0: have to cut this.
4: We're behind the paywall. It's fine.
29: We might have to cut this.
32: Yeah.
29: Well, I'm sure Abdul Sayed would like to cut it, like he did all of his old tweets here. Hassan Piker, who was asked about whether Hamas is better than Israel or Israel better than Hamas, cut 12. Here was his answer to that.
1: You say Hamas is 1,000 times better. Do you actually mean that? Or is that a rhetorical move or like a solidarity signal? Like what?
4: I mean, it's all of the above. I do mean it. I think it's a rhetorical move because it frustrates a lot of people. I've also said I'm a harm reduction voter. I'm a lesser evil voter. And therefore, I would vote for Hamas over Israel every single time.
29: Let's continue things Hassan Piker says about Israel and Lebanon. Okay. In cut 19, this is a guy who's hanging around and campaigning with Abdul El-Sayed, who he doesn't get rid of. Cut 19.
4: Israel is the actual terrorist. Hezbollah would not exist if Israel had not invaded and occupied Lebanon. And right now, it is the only force in Lebanon that is actually fighting back against the alien invaders. The foreign invaders that are illegally blowing up villages and openly talking about how they're blowing up villages. I don't give a shit. I don't care about your feelings. I don't care about your demands for censorship, your demands for deplatforming. I care about the truth.
29: This guy is so backwards. Go ask someone who actually is from Lebanon about Hezbollah, okay? Mm-hmm. Who just sits in Lebanon and you talk about occupying, just sits in Lebanon so that they can fire at Israel. This is the guy who Abdul Sayed, I'm going to spend a lot of time on Hassan Piker because he's an idiot, but this is the guy who Abdul Sayed hangs around with, campaigns with, has not separated himself.
0: No.
29: You really want to be a U.S. senator. Okay, if Abdul Sayed, who I'm sure is a very good public health worker, okay, that's his background, that's his field, that's all he did, that's all he's done. He has never been held political office. He's never been elected to anything. He's one of these new wave of people that just figures, well, Trump did it, I can do it. So I'm just going to become, but this is the U.S. Senate. This is one of 100 votes. It's not Congress. It's not state Senate. It's not state legislature. To me, those places have room for everybody. There's plenty of voices. But when you're one of 100 voices that determine things like the Supreme Court and funding for everything and vote on impeaching presidents and all kinds of things, you better be very careful about who you put in office. And if you trust Abdul Sayed based on how he keeps deleting things and saying things differently and his whole stance with Israel and AIPAC and saying, oh, you know, I'm just against AIPAC and funding things, bull. Be very careful of this guy. And I'm amazed that he edged out in this election, Hayden Stevens, the way he did.
31: Well, the Oppo
29: but
31: wasn't
29: he did.
31: There. The Oppo wasn't there then. Now you're seeing the Oppo. Like I said, the first day after stuff came out, after the primary, and, you know, people, like you said, Mitch, people aren't paying attention in the summer.
0: No.
31: They're not paying attention.
29: Yeah.
31: They're paying attention now, but they're not paying attention in the summer.
29: Yeah. Well, maybe we ought to rethink when we do primaries.
0: Yeah. Because, capital idea.
29: Yeah. Because there's a reason that elections in November work, because everybody's cold.
0: Right.
29: And they're already inside and, you know, they just go someplace where inside. In the summertime, nobody wants to pay attention. Yeah. They didn't pay attention to Abdul Sayed saying this about Cut 16, about Mackinac Island.
3: Oh, I hate Mackinac so much. It's funny because, like, if we win, this is going to be the, like,
12: summer home.
3: I'm just going to be like, every time I've ever come here, I've hated it. Why am I here?
29: Oh, I bet he wishes he deleted that one.
31: Oh, yeah.
0: Yeah.
31: He even got sound.
29: But somebody got a hold of it.
31: Yeah.
0: Not a pure Michigan ad.
29: Yeah. Be very careful about who this guy is. Okay. This is one of the things about trying to elect people who have never held public office. One of the things about when you have held public office, everything you're basically saying is on the record. It's all government, you know, the phones, the email system, everything. Everybody can find it. When you're coming in from the outside, look at Trump and his comment to Billy Bush.
0: Bush.
29: Yeah, Billy Bush about, women love me and I can grab them by the you-know-what. Now, in his case, it didn't seem to hurt him.
0: Well, he lost his gig.
29: Shame on people if they ignore those kind of comments. But that's what happens when you come from the outside. There's all this stuff out there that people will be finding. And I promise you, you'll be seeing a lot more about what Abdul El-Sayed has said over the years versus what he's saying now. Now he's going to start trying to move to the center. There's nothing center about this guy. All right, lots more to come on 760 WJR. Stay where you are. Without

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1: WJR Traffic and Weather first.
2: Expect slowdowns on I-75 northbound between McNichols and 8 Mile, also on I-94 eastbound between Warren Avenue and Gratiot, and on I-94 westbound between Greenfield Road and Wayne Road due to construction blocking your left lane. Now, WJR Weather First from the Weather Channel. Thunderstorms for the afternoon, otherwise mostly cloudy, highs in the low 80s. It's 83 right now, a low of 66 for the overnight, partly cloudy for Wednesday. We'll get up to 84. I'm Rich Luzinski, WJR Traffic and Weather First.
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21: Fox News, I'm John Saucier, Marine veteran and Massachusetts teacher Robert Gilman returning home to the U.S. after serving 4 years in a Russian prison on charges of beating a police officer. Allegations his family disputes. Senator Ed Markey telling reporters Gilman was abused while he was locked up.
22: Physical torture, forced medication, and provocations.
21: President Trump says no one was exchanged in return for Gilman. He'll touch down at Andrews Air Force Base in Maryland before treatment at a military hospital in Texas. Across Ohio, severe weather alerts are being put into place. Strong storms bringing extreme winds and rain, possible tornado threats. Ohio's governor is Mike DeWine.
23: This is the time to use common sense. We all do stupid things and we all make mistakes. This is not the time to do that. This is the time to really, really pay attention.
21: Governor DeWine says they're bringing in the National Guard's high water teams to help out with any potential flooding. Read Ohio, please use caution. 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
2: Some slowdowns on I-275 southbound between 8 Mile and M-14. Also on I-75 northbound between the Davison and 8 Mile. I-94 eastbound between Livernois and Mount Elliott Street. You're looking a bit slow there. I-94 westbound between Greenfield Road and Wayne Road. We still have that construction project blocking your left lane. Taking a look at U.S. 23 northbound, you're slow between I-94 and Geddes Road. Southbound side between Geddes and Washtenaw Avenue. That wreck on I-94 eastbound after Huron Street is cleared. Now WJR Weather First from the Weather Channel. Mostly cloudy for the rest of the afternoon. Still can't rule out a stray thunderstorm. Temperatures dropping now at 79 degrees, a low of 66 for the overnight. Partly cloudy for Wednesday with a high of 84. I'm Rich Luzinski, WJR Traffic and Weather First.
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6: All right, let's say hello to Jared Halpern from Fox News with a lot of things on the horizon to talk about. Jared, how are you?
7: I'm well. Good afternoon.
6: Yeah. So a couple things here. First, we've been talking about this story about President Trump having to be snuck out of Turkey, hiding inside a catering truck and going on an alternate military plane. This is the kind of stuff from a John le Carré novel or something. When did this happen, and why is it just coming out now?
7: Well, that's the big question. Why is it just coming out now is because the Washington Post broke this story late last night, because this is an event that occurred last month when the president was leaving the NATO summit. Recall, the NATO summit was in Ankara, Turkey, and the president had flown to Ankara on that new Air Force One, the bridge aircraft gifted by the government of Qatar. Coming back, he took, we were told, the old Air Force One, the legacy Air Force One. And that was, we were told at the time, not because of any security threat, but because they wanted to fly the new plane ahead to a military base, an American military base in England, and let soldiers there, airmen there, get a chance to look at it. And President Trump, video shows him boarding the legacy plane, the baby blue, the robin's egg blue plane in Ankara, getting on the plane. You see the press corps follow and get on the back stairs onto the plane. And then if you look at the video, you see a catering truck a few seconds later pull away. The Washington Post now reporting that President Trump was on that catering truck. They snuck him out of the large Air Force One, put him on a smaller military plane, and secretly flew him to England. It speaks to the extraordinary risk that the Secret Service believed that the president was under, so close to Iran, the intelligence that they were getting, the threat assessments that they were getting, that they were so concerned that not only did they not tell some members of the president's staff, who remained on the big plane, but the entire press corps, the 13-member press corps, remained on the big plane. They were all told

0: And by the way, I don't know how you feel about a member of being the press corps, but it sounds like they were left to be, if they're going to hit the plane, at least hit it with the journalists on it. Don't at least the president won't be on it. But th this is a little different than, a U.S. president
1: It is.
0: deciding to make a trip.
1: I mean, it's also different because, there was a situation back in 2000 where President Clinton was in Pakistan and did a very similar maneuver where the Secret Service snuck him off of the plane and onto a smaller plane. But the press was informed, obviously held an embargo. They didn't tell anybody, but there was a level of communication there. And that is what is so different about this, at least from a press corps perspective, right? Is that this was entirely secret. And to your point, members of the press are on a plane that may or may not have been under a legitimate threat without any knowledge of that being the case.
2: Wow. What a way to
0: Well,
2: live.
0: they can't be surprised that Trump would say you guys go first.
1: Apparently
0: there's
1: members
0: no
1: of the
0: shock
1: staff
0: there.
1: too.
0: Let me shift gears to the actual now ongoing situation with Iran, which once again seems to be at some sort of stalemate. The Iran has said, we're not opening the Straits of Hormuz until you guys acquiesce on a list of demands. President Trump has come back and said, you know what? We want you to pay reparations for the last 50 years that you've been terrorizing the world. This does not sound anywhere near progress. What is the latest?
1: It's a status quo. And we've heard from President Trump this week, including yesterday with reporters, that he's fine with kind of, as he called it, low-keying it with Iran, which is continuing the naval blockade that is siphoning off any ability for Iran to get its oil to market, cutting supplies, imports into the country. It is causing continued economic strain, as we know, in Iran. And the president seems inclined to kind of let that strategy play out. Obviously, the question remains how long that's going to last. It is having an adverse effect on fuel prices, not just around the world, but here in the U.S. But does not sound, at least now, like the president is any closer to that threat he had delivered a couple of weeks ago about kind of escalating, finishing the job, taking out bridges and power plants and things like that.
0: You just wonder how long this can go on with the election sort of looming and what changes with the election because the Iranians don't care about November, and honestly, they don't care about 2025, six, seven, or eight. I mean, they'll wait for 100 years. It's built in kind of to the culture, and so they certainly can wait this out. They've been poor up till this point. They've had no economy to speak of up till this point. They're probably looking at each other and saying, "It's August, September, October, early November. Yeah, we can keep our people starving until then." And let's see what happens. So it seems like if somebody's going to blink on this, it's most likely going to be the president.
1: And I think the question becomes, what does that then look like, right? Is it agreeing to this kind of return to the memorandum of understanding, or is it an escalation, kind of a ratcheting up of airstrikes and bombings and military action? And that seems to be kind of the ongoing negotiations, the ongoing debates happening kind of internally here at the White House.
0: All right. Thank you, Jared. Always good to
2: Well,
0: catch up with you. Appreciate the
1: Sure thing.
0: interview and appreciate the time. Jared Halpern from Fox News at 760 WJR.

0: All right, back here on 760 WJR. I don't think there's a league in the world that manages to step in poop more often than the WNBA.
1: For those of you having dinner.
2: Yeah. Amen.
0: I like women's basketball, and I'm all for it, and it's great, and I love from, you know, high school up through college, through the WNBA. I just don't understand why every time there's a story about the WNBA, it's a controversial one.
1: Yep.
0: If they're not trying to literally knock out their most popular player and send her into oblivion,
1: yes.
0: They're fighting with each other. They're making crude comments. They're all caught up.

0: up in race. And now their latest thing is about trans players. And a comment that one WNBA player made, which didn't seem in today's world like a huge, awful
1: right.
0: comment.
1: Right, you're talking about Sophie Cunningham, where she just said, hey, you know, girls should play with girls and guys should play with guys. Huh. That's basically
0: I mean,
1: what she said.
0: It's not like she's the first person to ever say anything like that.
2: No, that's been put out there before.
0: I mean, a million people have said that. Yeah. And now it's been all, now is the WNBA welcoming to trans or not? And because a lot of other players have come out and said it. Another player, the Johnny Carrington, posted something about white privilege. And all they do is just keep, nobody talks about their basketball.
1: No,
0: anybody
1: no.
0: who talks about the WNBA is always talking about the mess that
1: exactly.
0: they're making.
1: Yeah. And be careful with a woman that has a name like a mustard. That's always a bad sign.
2: Good point, Kenny.
0: So now the latest thing is that a couple of guys have come out and said, you know what? If they're going to say trans players are welcome and all you have to do to be a trans player is say that you are a woman, then I'm going to say that. And so Enos Kanter, who has been quite political in his career, post-NBA career, said that he is going to declare for the WNBA. This is a former NBA player. Is going to declare for the WNBA draft, cut 29. Here it is.
3: After careful consideration and reviewing the current eligibility guidelines, I am officially declaring myself a WNBA prospect. If simply declaring who you are is all that's required, then I meet every single requirement necessary to compete in the WNBA. My team and I have carefully examined the WNBA's eligibility criteria and governing framework surrounding self-identification and inclusion. Based on the current guidelines, I can and am officially declaring my eligibility for the upcoming WNBA draft in May 2027.
2: What about the genitalia check? That's never going
0: to be. Well, there isn't one if all you, his point, what he's trying to say in a mocking way, is if all you have to do is say, I am a woman, Leah Thomas, I am a woman because I declare that I'm a woman, then he's saying, okay, I'm declaring I'm a woman. Now, he's not going to get drafted. Although if I were a WNBA team, I'd take him because sure. he's going to dominate.
4: In a minute.
0: I mean, he's pretty tall, isn't he?
1: He's about 6'11", 6'11", 7 feet,
0: 6'11". 6'11"?
1: Yeah.
0: Okay.
1: Yeah. He's a center. He
2: he's going to be big.
0: 6'11". He's only 34. He can still play basketball. But he's not going to get drafted. No. Then he's going to claim I'm being discriminated right. against.
1: Why is this beef started, though, Mitch? I mean, I know it started with Sophie's comment, but there's no trans woman has ever played in the league. Trans athletes, women have been barred from competing in the Olympics and NCAA. Mm-hmm. There's 29 states that have banned trans participation. So where is the fight? The Supreme Court already said, too, that you can exclude trans from participating in women's sport. So why are they fighting on it? This is what... Why did this whole thing start in the first place, and why are they fighting it? It's pretty much a done deal.
0: Well, I guess the language of its CBA is kind of vague and would allow a trans athlete to participate. And let's face it, Kenny, the WNBA has a massive perception problem. And there's this perception amongst segments of the country, maybe the majority of the country, that the WNBA is either majority lesbian or a majority does not like white players like Caitlin Clark. Now, I'm not saying any of this is true. Right. I have no idea. But this is the perception problem
2: right,
0: they have.
2: Right.
0: And now you have two guys who are out there going, now the perception problem is that they're actually going to be cool with trans players because look at the way that they attacked Sophie Cunningham for saying, I don't want to play with men. And then other players came out and said, well, who are you to say that, blah, blah, blah. And so, like I say, they just attract controversy like bees to honey. It's incredible. everybody jumps on the WNBA in some kind of controversial fashion. And so now Royce White, a former NBA player as well, he's jumped on the bandwagon as well. Listen to him.
4: Right now, I'm just having a blast in my feminine era. I never thought that I was a woman. You know, I've always trusted the science, and I thought I was a man my entire life. But, you know, after further review, a strong look at my personal preferences, it would appear that I am indeed sometimes identifying as a transgender woman. And I think it's only fair I get a chance to play with some of my queens here in the twilight of my career, my athletic prime.
1: Great.
0: I mean.
1: Great.
0: I don't know what to make of all this.
1: Well, this is the guy that lost his NBA career because he wouldn't fly in airplanes, remember? If you guys remember back to when he was in NBA.
5: Oh, yes.
1: So I would have the tryouts on a 747, and I guarantee you not show up.
2: Oh, jumbo jet.
0: You're right, Kenny, in that why is everybody making such a fuss about it? I don't know the answer. I began this segment by saying this league is always kind of stepping in it, and I don't know why it attracts it. And is it unfair? I think sometimes it's unfair.
2: Yes.
0: Sometimes the WNBA has asked for it. I mean, some of the stuff with Caitlin Clark is just a joke, you know, and the comments about it. But do I think like people just, it's like a punching bag, the WNBA. If you want to make some fun of something, let's go to the WNBA. There's always a good laugh there. And I feel bad for the players who were just trying to play basketball.
5: Right. Isn't it funny that prior to this season, nobody really followed it very carefully. Now everyone's all over it.
0: But they follow it.
1: Yeah, if not
0: do they
1: for the
0: follow
1: right
0: it
1: reasons.
0: Like going to the games and going watching the playoffs? Or do they follow it to see what mess it gets into next?
5: That's right.
2: You see how hard they hit Caitlin.
5: Yeah, that's the point.
0: Yeah. Yeah. I mean, you don't really want that kind of following.
1: No.
0: I do think it's getting bigger and bigger. I do think it's gaining, the ratings seem to show gains in popularity and all that. But it just keeps, for every step forward it takes, it just takes two steps sideways into poop. Like I say, it's not good.
1: You're right.
2: The NBP.
0: And I don't, you know, wait till they have the draft and these guys don't get drafted. And then, you know, they're going to say, well, they're discriminating against us.
1: Yeah.
0: I guess there are bigger problems in the world than
1: this. We've been on the air since the '90s, the late '90s, and I think this is our second WNBA segment.
0: WNBA segment.
1: Second one.
0: We'll have another one in 2037.
1: Right, exactly. Maybe.
2: Mark your calendars, folks.
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0: So Adam Vinatieri was a place kicker in the NFL, a really good one. Although he was known for saying some stupid things over the years. Mm-hmm. And wasn't he the guy who, when he played for Indianapolis, that Peyton Manning referred to as our idiot place kicker?
1: Yeah, I got our idiot place kicker got liquored up and said some stuff, something like that. Remember?
0: Yeah, our idiot place kicker. But nonetheless, he got in the Hall of Fame because he was a really good clutch kicker, and he played in a lot of important games. And he played for the New England Patriots, amongst other teams. And when he played for the Patriots, he played for Bill Belichick. And so at his Hall of Fame speech, he said this, cut 23, about Bill Belichick.
2: Thank you for demanding excellence every single day. Your preparation, discipline, and attention to detail shaped far more than my football career. Unfortunately, Bill couldn't make it here today. There's a lot going on at UNC right now. He may be on a recruiting trip right now looking for the next Lawrence Taylor. I thought it was because training camp had already started. But in truth, it's because he's judging his girlfriend's cheerleading competition.
3: Oh, no, you didn't. Oh, no, you didn't.
4: Oh, it's a good line.
0: It is. And he didn't stop there, by the way. No. He roasted Brady. He roasted Pat McAfee.
4: Manning.
0: He just said he was trying to be funny. But, I mean, most people... First of all, those Hall of Fame speeches are way too long.
4: Yes.
0: Okay? They are way too long. I don't know. Somewhere, somebody started the tradition of, making impassioned speeches. And they just got longer and longer. And now nobody shuts you up. And they end up thinking, they're supposed to be 6 minutes long.
4: Right.
0: They average closer to 15.
4: Yeah,
0: you don't need 15 minutes to thank people for your getting in the Football Hall of Fame. You need 15 minutes to sum up your life. Okay. But I mean, people do eulogies in far less than 15 minutes.
4: That's true.
0: And that's when a person dies. You're just getting in the Hall of Fame. You're not there to go through second grade accomplishments and who was your Pop Warner coach when you were fourth grade. I don't know who established that as the template for Hall of Fame speeches, but they are ridiculously long. Don't you find it when they have like five or six guys that get in the Hall of Fame, you're there forever.
4: Oh, yeah.
1: And
4: oh,
1: they shortened them over the years. Like you said, they had, like, remember Ray Lewis had a TED talk when he did here. He had the whole thing going, and they would just be, they were taping them for a while. I don't know why they went back to doing them live. I know that Roger Craig had his tape this weekend because he reported he's suffering, which is another thing we got to talk about. He's suffering from dementia.
0: Yeah.
1: And
0: well, there I will say that they are much shorter than they used to be.
1: Yeah.
0: Because when Brett Favre did his, and that was 10 years ago, it was 36 minutes long.
3: Oh, my God.
0: Tony Gonzalez did 39 minutes. Ray Lewis did 33 minutes.
1: 33 minutes. Yeah.
0: Which is more time than he did.
1: For the murder.
0: Yeah.
4: His plea out. Yeah.
0: Well, you said it.
1: I said it.
0: You put it out there. So now they have music that tries to play you off, even though they tend to talk through that. But they are all way too long. Even 8 minutes is too long. They should be like, Academy Award things. A minute. Thanks, everybody. Thanks to the Hall of Fame for nominating. I was really happy to play football. It was a great time in my life. And thanks to my coaches. Thanks to my... Just sum them up. Give the category. Thanks to my coaches. Thanks to my teachers. Thanks to my trainers.
1: Right.
0: Thanks to my parents.
1: Right.
0: Thanks to my fans.
1: Bring the bust out. Open it up. Look at it and then move on. Because they always bring the bust out. And you have to unveil it. Okay. Done.
5: Why don't they use flashlights like the stand-up comedy clubs?
1: Well, what else is going on in Canton, though, truthfully, Mitch? You want to keep those people out as long as you can. They're buying
0: in
1: stuff.
0: In August.
1: Well, they're buying stuff.
4: Opened a Sonic.
1: Can we keep them any longer? Can we shut the freeway down so they can't get out of here?
0: Anyhow, judging from the laughter at Adam Vinatieri's thing, people were welcoming any humor at that point. even a bad joke about Bill Belichick. Oh, so there you have it. It's 760 WJR.
6: WJR Traffic and Weather first.
7: We've got some slow traffic on I-75 northbound between the Davison and 8 Mile. Also on I-94 eastbound between Livernois and Mount Elliott Street. Fortunately, no accidents at the moment. Now WJR weather first from the Weather Channel. Mostly cloudy for the rest of the afternoon. Still can't rule out a stray thunderstorm. Temperatures dropping down with 78 degrees. A low of 66 for the overnight. Partly cloudy for Wednesday with a high of 84. I'm Rich Lusensky, WJR traffic and weather first.
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15: 2 hours left to vote in South Carolina. I'm Lisa Brady, Fox News. That's where Republicans are choosing a new Senate nominee after the death of Lindsey Graham.
16: I want to get out. I want to meet as many people as possible. I really want to work hard to get to know people and what they want.
15: Senator Darlene Graham, appointed to finish her brother's term, says she'll work hard to earn votes, expecting to be in a runoff 2 weeks from now with 10 candidates on the ballot today. Five other states also voting, and two of the most closely watched races have Democrats divided. In Wisconsin, Francesca Hong is trying to become the first Democratic Socialist governor.
17: I think our policies are ones that are the solutions to deliver for working class people, permanent affordability, so we don't come back to moments like these.
15: Hong has said she's evolved from some past positions and today denied wanting to cancel Thanksgiving. The outgoing Democratic governor is campaigning with County Executive David Crowley. Congressman Tom Tiffany considered the frontrunner on the Republican side. And in a Minnesota Senate race, Democratic Congresswoman Angie Craig is hoping to top the state's Lieutenant Governor Peggy Flanagan.
18: Flanagan is the more progressive candidate with positions like Medicare for All and abolishing ICE. She served with Governor Tim Walz for nearly 8 years when much of the state's massive fraud was taking place. Craig has tried to capitalize on those arguments by pointing to her record of flipping and holding a longtime Republican district and stressing that keeping this Senate seat blue should be the biggest priority in this race.
15: Fox's Garrett Tenney in Minneapolis, where there were anti-ICE protests after two people were killed in deadly confrontations. Craig has said she regrets voting for the Lake and Riley Act. Pennsylvania is now suing TikTok, accusing the social media giant of misleading app stores about the content teen users are exposed to. The state attorney general also claiming the platform is intentionally designed to be addictive. Multiple states have made similar claims in lawsuits. 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
7: We do have some slowdowns on I-94 eastbound between I-96 and Mount Elliott Street. Steer clear of a wreck blocking your left shoulder on I-96 eastbound after Wixom Road, and a disabled vehicle blocking your left shoulder on I-96 westbound between Wixom and Milford Road. You're slow from Beck Road there. Now WJR weather first from the Weather Channel. Mostly cloudy for the rest of the afternoon. Still can't rule out a straight thunderstorm. Temperatures dropping now at 79 degrees, a low of 66 for the overnight. Partly cloudy for Wednesday. We'll get up to mid-80s. I'm Rich Luzinski, WJR Traffic and Weather First.
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28: Six-day primary field today with an ultra-progressive candidates making national headlines from Wisconsin. State Rep. Democratic Socialist Francesca Hong leads polls in a Democratic primary for governor. That's despite her being ridiculed for her past questionable social media comments, including the cancellation of a number of our holidays. Minnesota's Democratic Senate primary features a tight race between progressive Lieutenant Governor Peggy Flanagan and centrist Angie Craig, and former MyPillow CEO Mike Lindell is the front runner, believe it or not, in Minnesota's Republican gubernatorial primary.
29: That'll be an interesting election.
30: Chicken in every pot and a pillow in every bed. Yeah.
31: I'm moving to that catering truck.
28: A U.S. appeals court is allowing thousands of lawsuits to move forward against Meta, Google, TikTok, and other social media companies over claims that they designed their products to be addictive to young users. Now, that will force those companies to face more than 3,000 lawsuits over claims filed in federal court. Here you go. When you think kickoff of the NBA season, a Tuesday afternoon doesn't usually come to mind. But get ready for Tuesday, October 20. That's when your Detroit Pistons kick off the regular season by hosting the Boston Celtics in a 3 p.m. matchup. Later on that same day, the Knicks will face the 76ers, and then a rematch of last season's Western Conference Finals with the Spurs and the Thunder. Big day.
29: Is that a holiday?
32: I was just about to say, is October 20th like pre-Halloween or something?
28: I don't know why
32: it's
28: that
32: a Tuesday. It's a random Tuesday.
28: Tuesday, October 20, yeah. I don't know. Can't figure that
29: out. Who is going to go to Little Caesars at 3 o'clock in the afternoon on a Tuesday?
28: Probably to open the season. They'll get a crowd, but I don't get that date.
32: Is it televised? Is that why they're doing it early?
28: Oh, I'm sure it is.
29: Probably. Yeah. Must be. Yeah. Who's going to watch television at 3 o'clock on a Tuesday?
28: If you're out of work.
33: Retired guys.
29: Well, my guess on this, as I'm thinking it through in my head, is October 20th, Saturday, out. College football. Sunday, out. NFL football.
28: That's right, yeah.
29: Monday nights, NFL football. Thursday nights, NFL football. So they probably figured the only day of the week that they can even get anybody to pay attention.
28: And now Friday night, college football. You're right, man.
33: Counter-programming.
32: Yeah, but 3 o'clock. I looked it up. There's a holiday in Kenya on October 10th.
33: You can say that.
29: Well, they'll all be watching.
32: Kenya, India, and it's a holiday. Those only two places in the world there's a holiday on October 20th.
28: And you're up against Drew Barrymore, I guess, in the afternoon.
33: Yeah. I'd like to
30: be.
28: It's a result of a study examining death certificates of nearly 9 million Americans. And that study shows that taxi and ambulance drivers are less likely to die from Alzheimer's. Now, those two jobs rely heavily on two things, maps and detailed directions and different routes. Now, drivers with fixed or determined routes, like bus drivers or airline pilots, did not experience the same advantage. The hippocampus is a part of the brain that governs memory and navigation, and the actions of taxi and ambulance drivers help that part of the brain to fend off dementia and Alzheimer's. Interesting, because when you think of it, those two occupations, you're constantly updating your directions.
30: Yeah. You have a hungry hippocampus.
28: Yeah, there you go. Yeah.
29: Well, so it sounds like the invention of GPS is going to send everybody into Alzheimer's.
28: Yeah, that, Mitch, you're right. I thought the same thing. Yeah, come on. You got to figure this stuff out on your own.
30: Go back to maps.
28: Yeah.
32: Well, why wouldn't truck drivers have that same one?
28: That's a good question, Kenny.
32: They
28: I don't
32: do
28: know.
32: The same thing, right? The directions.
29: Yeah, well, yes and no.
28: A lot of
29: most
28: times,
29: truck driving routes are highways.
28: Yeah,
29: and you know, you're just going. Okay, I'll take I-75 through six
28: and then
29: states,
28: just stay on it.
32: All the way to
28: and,
32: Florida.
29: Yeah. It's not the same as navigating city traffic and a taxi.
28: No. Well, Chris Hemsworth celebrates today 43. Joe Rogan is 59, Viola Davis 61, and you talk about a songwriter. Love Train, Backstabbers, Me and Mrs. Jones, just a few of the great songs written by Leon Huff and Kenny Gamble. Yeah. Kenny is 83 years old today.
32: Yep.
28: If you don't know me by now, a ton of songs. Yep. Good for him.
6: Sound of 83. Philadelphia.
28: Yep.
32: Is the other one alive?
28: I don't think Leon is with
6: Gamble's
28: us anymore.
6: Gamble's not alive.
28: Yeah. Mm-hmm. No, Gamble is, yeah.
6: Oh.
28: Yeah, I don't think Leon Huff is. No.
6: Oh, my bad.
30: He has twice around.
29: Okay. So let's try to get it straight.
32: The next two exactly will alive. Just be Jones.
30: Me and Jones.
28: What a songwriter.
29: It's 760 WJR. That's great.

0: Well, the Tigers have a big series against Cleveland starting tonight. And interestingly, since losing their two starting best pitchers, they've only improved their chances for the playoffs. So at this rate, if they shed about five more guys, they'll probably be in first place.
1: There you go.
2: In the World Series.
0: Yeah. Andy Dirks, Tigers color and studio commentator, on the line with us. How you doing, Andy?
3: Doing great. Doing great. It's a good time to be in Michigan. Good time to be a Tigers fan. The boys are making a run here.
1: Yeah.
0: Well, it, you know, I'm actually not surprised because, as you know, being a player, and I know from being around it for decades, when you take a certain pressure off of a team that's been sitting on it for a long time, you often see a change in performance. This whole thing with Skubal, will he, isn't he, is he going to stay, not going to stay, was hanging over the team forever and was making a lot of players feel like, well, if we don't win tonight, we're going to lose Skubal. If we don't win tonight, we're going to lose Mize. It's over now. It's done. And you can almost take a breath. All right, they're gone. Can't do anything about it. Let's just play baseball. And it seems like that relaxing, that breath has allowed them, both from a pitching and hitting point of view, to play some really good baseball.
3: Yeah, I mean, there's a lot that goes into the mind of a baseball player. When it comes to what's my performance, what affects my performance on the field? Most guys are, baseball's a unique game. It's a very individual game that comes together as a team. So there's a selfishness that's required to play quality baseball, regardless of the situations around you, because nobody else's numbers go on the back of your baseball card except for what you did, right? And these guys on the squad, we have guys that are playing for things to prove, the younger guys coming up, right, that want to establish themselves as legit big leaguers and start their legacy. And we also have some guys that have been around a while that know that, well, you know, my timetable is not inevitable. If I don't continue to play well, this team's getting younger, it's getting more athletic. Like, I need to continue to grow and get better with my daily routines. And then you mix the elements of the Skubal Mize thing going on, and then the finality of it, you go, well, now we know exactly what the roster is pretty much going to look like. This is what we got. Let's go play, right? And I think you're right. I think there's always a sense of relief when you're not the team that's supposed to be the best in the Central, the team that's supposed to hit these marks. And we've seen the Tigers in 2024 play basically from the bottom up. And it's like, nobody expects anything out of you. You do really well. You can just go play baseball.
1: Now, they were 16 under at one time. I think they said if they come back and win, it'll be like only the second team or first team to come back from that. But I was always saying they need to get to 500. And I had put a couple months out. See, if they can get to 62-62, then you got 38 games to go. But it seems like they might even beat that. Is 500 right, the first goal for them to get to?
3: The goal is to win the division. So, fortunately, the American League hasn't been very strong, and our division's not been overly strong.
1: Nope.
3: which gives you a real opportunity to still, you know, go after to win the division. So whether that's two games over 500 or six games over, whatever, that's the goal. And, you know, you can say, like, if the goal is to be 500, well, we've seen a lot of 500 baseball teams that didn't make the postseason, right? So you look at it and you go, okay, if the goal for these guys is to win the division, and to win the division, you have to play really good baseball for the next 2 months, you know, next month and whatever, 3 weeks. So these series coming up against both of the divisional opponents who are towards the top of the division, you know, Cleveland and the White Sox, they're big series. And the only way you win a series is to go out and continue to play baseball like they did on the West Coast trip, which is good offense, scoring lots of runs, hitting the ball well, taking good at-bats, and pitching the ball well and playing good defense behind it. They have some solid pitchers that I think, you know, people were like, well, you get rid of Mize and Skubal. I think part of the cushion is understanding that you got Troy Melton, you got Cater Montero, you still got Framber Valdez. You have Jackson Jobes going to return, which means there's more unknown. Right. Certainly. Like, you put these guys in those spots, like, are they going to produce like, say a Skubal has shown he can? We don't know. But I think it was a risk and reward proposition of, we can take the risk knowing that we're going to get return for the future as well. But still have a chance to have a really good ball club and a roster that's going to compete, into a postseason.
0: Well, who do you think of the teams ahead of them, because everybody, as you were pointing out, everybody's kind of sucking a little bit, especially in our division and even in the American League. But, you know, I'm sure their fan bases are saying, well, we can turn it around, you know, look how bad everybody else is, including Detroit.
3: Right.
0: So who do you think, you know, that's out there are the real threats in the last 2 months of the season to improve, and who the Tigers really should be chasing? Because if you just look at you can get really confused just looking at the standings as to, you know, who's ahead of them. But who do you think they really have to catch in the end?
3: Well, it's going to be Cleveland and the White Sox. You know, I know Minnesota, and Minnesota's played exceptional baseball. They've played better baseball than anybody would have ever given them credit to play this year. So hats off to them. One thing I know, and I've learned just from doing this long enough, this is the most unpredictable game maybe on the planet when it comes to how's the team going to perform. Because one of the issues I think the front offices have on some of these teams, it's like you just see the huge peaks and valleys. And it's not just the Tigers. The Cubs have been through it. We look at the Red Sox. The Red Sox were abysmal. You're like, oh, this is a team that's definitely not going to make the postseason. They fire their manager. And now they're second place in the wild card, right? And they're playing exceptional baseball. But the problem is you look at Boston and you go, how long can they sustain this type of baseball? I mean, they went on a run like 20-4 run or something crazy, right? And you go, where's the level waterline? And what we know, the good thing about 162 games is usually throughout the course of a season is a team will find its level mark. Like, what was the team really – how good was the team actually? And we knew in May that this Tigers team was much, much better than the month of May. They had the injuries. They were playing bad baseball. But we knew the roster was capable of way more. How much more is to be determined, right? And what we're seeing now is they're getting on a hot streak. And it's like, how long can that hot streak withstand? The last month of the season, if you're within striking distance in September, if you're within three games, you just got whoever's the hottest teams then, which is Boston going to continue? I don't know. I would say Cleveland's going to make another run, right? Cleveland's got good enough pitching. They always figure out a way to get the pitching together. They got Ramirez is back. He had his hamate injury. He's kind of the heart and soul of that team. I don't imagine the Twins just going ballistic at any time with the roster that they have. So that means, can the White Sox hold on with and continue to hit? And can the Tigers, when the Guardians do go on a run down the stretch or whatever point that is, hold them off? Because to win the division is the number one goal, right? And then if you fall out of the divisional race, say the last you're within a game or two, the wild card is kind of an unknown always. Like, who's doing what? I just always say go after your divisional opponents and win the division. And if you make it in the wild card, trying to do that, that's probably the best way to get in.
0: Well, what's been interesting this year is the two have been very close to one another. You know, it used to be, well, trying to win your division could be really difficult, but maybe you can sneak in with the wild card, or trying to get into the wild card could be difficult, so you better win your division. But the way that the Tigers division has been, it's pretty much been a parallel. So there are kind of two paths to getting in, both of which the Tigers seem to have a pretty decent chance at. I just think it's almost comical now that they lost Scooble and Casey Mize and they're on the rise. I mean, and it's the great thing about sports is that everybody who could sit around and predict, and I almost hope the Tigers do make the playoffs and go further than the Dodgers, just to try to stick it to everybody who basically said to them, we're giving up on you. That's why we're getting rid of those pitchers. And that includes their management. You know, no knock on them. They're going to do what they're going to do. That's their business. But they basically said, this isn't going to be the year, so we're not going to make a run for it. And now they might, so who knows. Andy, always good to talk to you.
3: Wouldn't that be beautiful?
0: It'd be beautiful. It'd be funny.
3: That happen.
0: Yeah. All right. Talk to you soon, Andy. Thanks for coming on with us.
3: All right. Thanks, guys.
0: Andy Dirks, Tigers color commentator. It's 760 WJR.
2: 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Some slowdowns on I-75 northbound between the Davison and 8 Mile. Also on I-275 southbound between 8 Mile and M-14. Expect delays on I-94 eastbound between Ann Arbor-Saline Road and State Street. Steer clear of a wreck on 94 eastbound just after Van Dyke. That's blocking your right shoulder. Picked up another wreck on I-96 eastbound after Wixom Road. Now WJR Weather First from the Weather Channel. 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Mostly cloudy for the rest of the afternoon. Still can't rule out a stray thunderstorm. It's 79 degrees right now, a low of 66 for the overnight. Partly cloudy for Wednesday. We'll get up to 84. I'm Rich Luzenski, WJR Traffic and Weather First.
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7: All right,

0: Okay, Detroit, you can sing along with this one if you want to.
1: On stage, his voice carried stories of restless nights, long highways, and small-town dreams, backed by a powerhouse band that became a fixture of the Michigan live music scene.
2: We had opened for Bachman Turner Overdrive. We had opened for Kiss on occasion and been in large places, but now it's all on us. And there's no limit to what we can play because we're the headliner. Suddenly we are unleashed, and I just think we were ready for it.
1: Just ask those fortunate enough to be at Cobble Hall in September 1975.
0: I want to introduce our lady singers from the Silver Bullet Band here. They're all from Detroit.
1: He sang some heavy music about factory towns, fading romances, and the pull between leaving home or staying loyal to it while living on Main Street. He captured what it really and truly felt like to grow up in the shadows of the auto plants where they were making Thunderbirds. His records became staples of classic rock stations nationwide, shaping the soundtrack of late-night drives and weekend parties. His music helped define heartland rock and gave a voice to everyday lives from the Midwest. The artist behind those roaring anthems and reflective ballads, none other than Michigan's own Bob Seger and his Silver Bullet Band.
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10: Fox News, I'm Roger Stern. A big test of the Democratic Party in today's Wisconsin gubernatorial primary. Socialist Francesca Hahn is the front runner, trying to prove she's not too extreme for the Democrats.
11: What's extreme is Congressman Tiffany, a longtime D.C. congressman, has voted against the interests of Wisconsinites over and over again.
10: Tom Tiffany is the likely Republican nominee. Russia has released an American-held prisoner for 4.5 years, held there suffering physical abuse.
12: Marine veteran Robert Gilman is returning to U.S. soil after 4 years in a Russian prison. Advocates for his release have warned Gilman is gravely ill and was near death.
10: Fox's Jared Halpern. They say Gilman was on a feeding tube. 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
13: That accident on I-96 eastbound at Wixom Road is cleared. We've got some police activity on the M-10 service drive southbound just before the lodge. Please avoid that area if you can. We're not sure what's going on there, but we'll let you know once we find out. I-94 eastbound after Van Dyke picked up a wreck blocking your right shoulder, and expect some slowdowns on I-75 northbound between the Davison and 8 Mile. Now WJR weather first from the Weather Channel. Mostly cloudy for the rest of the afternoon. Still can't rule out a stray thunderstorm. Temperatures are getting cooler now. It's 78 degrees, a low of 66 for the overnight. Partly cloudy for Wednesday with a high of 84. I'm Rich Lusensky, WJR Traffic and Weather First.
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0: And as you can hear, this is a real sing-along.
1: Yeah, oh, man.
0: Next up, I'm just moving on. Miranda Lambert.
1: Oh.
0: A dreamy, heavily disco-inspired track called Sunset Marquee.

0: All right, finally, 80-year-old Neil Young.
1: Oh yeah,
0: has a new record out.
1: Just one song.
0: God bless him.
2: Changing his name.
0: It's called Second Song. Yeah, Neil Young. Second Song. It's a reflection on mortality, and it runs 11 minutes.
3: Oh, boy.
1: That's a short one.
0: Don't worry. We are not going to play you all 11 minutes. We'll just play you a few seconds.
4: Look at my life.
0: Here it is. I'm a-

0: Well, now I know why it runs 11 minutes.
1: The tempo.
2: Get to the point.
0: That's that. That tempo is iambic slow manner. Yeah.
1: He might need a hip.
3: Well.
0: All right. Let's see what we like. It must be a lesser of three evils here. Dan, what do you like?
4: I'm going to go with Weezer. That's my era of music, and that's pure Weezer.
0: Pure Weezer.
3: There you go.
0: Well, what could be better than that?
1: Right. Yeah.
4: Oh, this is pork and beans era right here.
0: Rosie, what do you like?
3: Weezer sounds like a Weird Al parody. Miranda Lambert sounds like the music you hear before you take off in a plane, right? On the plane. And Neil Young, with that voice, you should try out for the WNBA. But out of those three...
5: Not funny, man.
3: I think I love Neil Young, so I'm going to go with Neil Young. It sounds like Neil Young. What can I tell you?
0: All right. That's one for second song. By the way, the first song was an hour 20 minutes.
3: Okay. First song you did in the 90s.
0: Yeah. Ed Kelly, what do you like?
1: Weezer, meh. Sunset Marquee, Miranda Lambert. Suddenly it's 1979. No thanks. Did that. Been there. I'll get that. I like Neil. I think he's honest. I think he's always been true to the music, and there's always a story behind it, even if you don't have the patience to listen.
3: Or the time. Yeah.
1: Yeah.
0: Neil. All right, two for Neil Young.
1: For second song.
0: CD Anderson.
2: Wow, absolutely wow. You know that Neil Young song? I couldn't believe the number of people who love that song.
3: Love
2: online.
3: That song?
2: They think that's the best Neil Young. Mm. I said, are you kidding me? 11 minutes? I love Neil. Good. That's the good classic Neil Young, but nah, not today. Miranda Lambert, not a bad try. It is 1979 once again. But I'm with Dan on this one. That's pure Weezer. That's pretty good song. You know exactly who it is when you hear them.
1: Yeah.
2: They're doing what they do, and they did it pretty good this time. Weezer.
0: All right. Kevin O'Neill.
1: You're nonplussed,
3: Mitch. Hey.
2: It's a tough week.
0: It's a free country, and you're free to choose Weezer whenever you want to weeze.
3: Yeah. By the way, we're going to erase all these posts after the show.
6: One thing I'll say about Neil Young, he sounds exactly like he did in

0: 1968. His voice never changes. No. You know, you got to hand it to the guy. 11 minutes? Oh, come on. I'm an old top 40 guy. If you can't do it in under 2 minutes and 35 seconds, I mean, nah.
1: We'll make an edit.
0: I'm going to pass on that one. Weezer, not bad. I like the message. You can hear the lyrics. Not too bad. But Miranda Lambert, that's shades of Olivia Newton-John, and I love it. I'm going with Sunset Marquee.
2: Wow. Mm-hmm.
0: Yeah.
3: All right, so everybody's on the board here now. Kenny Brown.
4: Well, first of all, two words for the Weezer song. Oxygen tent.
2: That's where they're performing next, Kenny.
4: And the Neil Young song, if you didn't hear it earlier, you can hear it at the Balloon Festival of Howl this weekend, because that's where they'll be playing it as you're on the carousel. I like disco, but I just can't imagine that Sunset Marquee being between Disco Inferno and then I Will Survive on the other side. So
3: no.
4: It's really nothing for me to choose, but I got to go disco then.
2: Pressure's on Mitch here.
5: We're
2: all tied up, Mitch.
5: He was petrified.
3: Well, there's two for Weezer, two for Miranda Lambert, two for Neil Young. Okay, Weezer. Any song that has the lyric, I was just a kid in Connecticut playing my Commodore 84. I'm sorry. It's not what we call Cole Porter, shall we say? So I'm leaving that one out.
2: Okay.
3: And Neil Young is, you know, I said, oh, that's Neil Young, and then a minute later I said, oh, that's still Neil Young, and 10 minutes later it's still Neil Young. So while I admire Neil Young, I actually of the three songs, the only one I would listen to twice would be Miranda Lambert's Sunset Marquee, so I'm going to go with that
2: one. You could abstain, Mitch. It would just be a tie.
3: Yeah. Yeah, I could be the J.D. Vance of this whole thing. But
0: nice chords in that song. I like that.
2: You like the chords?
0: I just like her.
3: All right, so Miranda Lambert wins it here on this week's edition of New Music Tuesday. Fire closed.

0: So Adam Vinatieri was a place kicker in the NFL, a really good one. Although he was known for saying some stupid things over the years. Mm-hmm. And wasn't he the guy who, when he played for Indianapolis, that Peyton Manning referred to as our idiot place kicker?
1: Yeah, I got our idiot place kicker got liquored up and said some stuff, something like that. Remember?
0: Our idiot place kicker. But nonetheless, he got in the Hall of Fame because he was a really good clutch kicker, and he played in a lot of important games. And he played for the New England Patriots, amongst other teams. And when he played for the Patriots, he played for Bill Belichick. And so at his Hall of Fame speech, he said this, cut 23, about Bill Belichick.
2: Thank you for demanding excellence every single day. Your preparation, discipline, and attention to detail shaped far more than my football career. Unfortunately, Bill couldn't make it here today. There's a lot going on at UNC right now. He may be on a recruiting trip right now looking for the next Lawrence Taylor. I thought it was because training camp had already started. But in truth, it's because he's judging his girlfriend's cheerleading competition.
3: Oh, no, you didn't. Oh, no, you didn't.
4: Oh, it's a good line.
0: And he didn't stop there, by the way. No. He roasted Brady. He roasted Pat McAfee.
4: Manning.
0: He just said he was trying to be funny. But, I mean, most people... First of all, those Hall of Fame speeches are way too long.
4: Yes.
0: Okay? They are way too long. I don't know. Somewhere, somebody started the tradition of, making impassioned speeches. And they just got longer and longer. And now nobody shuts you up. And they end up thinking, you know, they're supposed to be 6 minutes long.
4: Right.
0: They average closer to 15.
4: Yeah,
0: you don't need 15 minutes to thank people for your getting in the Football Hall of Fame. You need 15 minutes to sum up your life. Okay. But I mean, people do eulogies in far less than 15 minutes.
4: That's true.
0: And that's when a person dies. You're just getting in the Hall of Fame. You're not there to go through second grade accomplishments and who was your Pop Warner coach when you were fourth grade. I don't know who established that as the template for Hall of Fame speeches, but they are ridiculously long. Don't you find it when they have like five or six guys that get in the Hall of Fame, you're there forever.
4: Oh, yeah.
1: And
4: oh,
1: they've shortened them over the years. Like you said, they had, like, remember Ray Lewis had a TED talk when he did here. He had the whole thing going, and they would just be, they were taping them for a while. I don't know why they went back to doing them live. I know that Roger Craig had his tape this weekend because he reported he's suffering, which is another thing we got to talk about. He's suffering from dementia.
0: Yeah.
1: And
0: well, there I will say that they are much shorter than they used to be.
1: Yeah.
0: Because when Brett Favre did his, and that was 10 years ago, it was 36 minutes long.
3: Oh, my God.
0: Tony Gonzalez did 39 minutes. Ray Lewis did 33 minutes.
1: 33 minutes.
0: Which is more time than he did.
1: For the murder.
0: Yeah.
4: His plea out. Yeah, that's right.
0: Well, you said it.
1: I said it.
3: You put
1: it
3: out there.
0: So now they have music that tries to play you off, even though they tend to talk through that. But they are all way too long. Even 8 minutes is too long. They should be like, you know, Academy Award things. A minute, you know, thanks everybody. Thanks to the Hall of Fame for nominating. I was really happy to play football. It was a great time in my life, and thanks to my coaches, thanks to my, just sum them up, give the categories. Thanks to my coaches, thanks to my teachers, thanks to my trainers, thanks to my parents, thanks to my fans.
1: Bring the bust out, open it up, you know, look at it, and then move on, because they always bring the bust out. You have to unveil it. Okay, done.
4: Why don't they use flashlights like the stand-up comedy clubs?
1: What else is going on in Canton, though, truthfully, Mitch? You know, you want to keep those people down there as long as you can. They're buying
0: in
1: stuff.
0: In August.
1: Well, they're buying stuff. You
5: they
1: know,
5: opened like, the Sonic.
1: Can we keep them any longer? Can we shut the freeway down so they can't get out of here?
0: Anyhow, judging from the laughter at Adam Vinatieri's thing, people were welcoming any humor at that point. Even a bad joke about Bill Belichick. Oh, so there you have it. It's 760 WJR.
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6: A slow go on I-275 southbound between 8 Mile and M-14. Also on I-94 eastbound between I-96 and Mount Elliott Street. Watch out for a wreck blocking your right shoulder on I-94 eastbound after Van Dyke. And some police activity on the M-10 service drive southbound just before the Lodge. Please avoid that area. Now WJR Weather First from the Weather Channel. Mostly cloudy for the rest of the afternoon. Might get a stray thunderstorm. Temperatures dropping now. It's 77 degrees. A low of 66 for the overnight. Partly cloudy for Wednesday with a high of 84. I'm Rich Luzinski, WJR Traffic and Weather First.
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0: 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Thanks for your endurance. And until we see you tomorrow with Kenny Brown, this is Mitch Albom saying,
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28: Polls still open in six states. I'm Lisa Lacera, Fox News. In Wisconsin, self-proclaimed Democratic Socialist Francesca Hong is hoping to secure the nomination for governor, but she failed to gain two key endorsements from fellow progressives.
29: Bernie Sanders and Alexandria Ocasio-Cortez have stopped short of endorsing her, and the outgoing Democrat Governor Tony Evers campaigned with her primary opponent, David Crowley. Evers is afraid she will win the primary, but turn off centrist voters and pave the way for the likely Republican nominee, Tom Tiffany, to march into the governor's mansion.
28: Fox's Mike Tobin in Milwaukee. In South Carolina, Senator Darlene Graham is hoping to run for a full term.
30: I think affordability is a number one issue, definitely for me. Helping President Trump get his agenda passed. I'm eager to get back to get the Save America Act passed. I was one of the few that wanted to stay there to get that done.
28: Darlene Graham was appointed to fill the term of her late brother, the late Senator Lindsey Graham. Representatives Russell Fry and Ralph Norman, as well as former Congressman Mark Sanford, are also in the running. A Marine veteran held in a Russian prison for years is on his way back to the U.S. As Massachusetts Senator Ed Markey says, he will need significant medical care.
31: Senator Markey said since retired Marine Robert Gilman was taken into custody in Russia in 2022, he's been tortured and was near death upon release.
32: Unfortunately, I think it was the worsening health condition that helped to focus our government's, our State Department's attention on it.
31: Gilman's family said he went to Moldova to teach English, but was arrested while visiting family members outside Moscow.
28: Fox's Jessica Rosenthal. President Trump posting on social media, Gilman is on his way to Andrews Air Force Base in Maryland. Wall Street stocks ended the day in the red. The Dow lost 184. The Nasdaq off 160. The S&P minus 25. The price of Brent crude oil, the international standard, rose to nearly $89 a barrel. 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
33: 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Man, when are we going to see the sun out here? 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
9: 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Pulls up for the win. 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
11: 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That is the Super Bowl champion, the All-Pro, the Lions legend himself, number 75, Lomas Brown. I'm Anthony Bellino, our audio engineer of the bullpen, per usual, is the Danny Catlin. And good evening to all of you, no matter who you are, where you are, how you may be listening, whether it's on the radio, the WJR app, your favorite radio listening app, or online anytime at WJR.com. 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It's a Tuesday. It's the 11th day of August, 2026. Lomas Brown, my good man, how are you this evening, partner?
0: Doing great, AB. Got my last look at the Lions before our preseason game. That today was the last physical day out there today. So the guys are looking good despite all the things that are going on with the team. So feeling good about going into Thursday contest. I wonder if this is how the Gladiators felt, AB, before they got in the Coliseum, before they went to the Coliseum.
11: I mean, I feel like you of all people would know the answer to this question.
0: Yes, I probably should.
11: What was it like, you know, getting ready, you know, a couple days before, and then, you know, the locker room, you're taping up your fingers like Tim Brown, you're just tape everywhere, you know, putting your helmet on, get ready to go out there, just destroy people.
0: Hands
11: like your cousin.
0: Hands get a little sweaty because the anticipation, AB.
11: Oh, the national anthem.
0: Little butterflies flying around in the stomach area. And then once that first hit takes place, then everything just dissipates and you're just boom. It's just like when you were little.
11: Okay.
0: Yeah.
11: All right. The national anthem, though. I mean, that gets you.
0: AB.
11: To this day, folks. To this day. He'll be rocking around, be sweating and stuff, looking at people all crazy. I'm like, yo, chill out, big fella.
0: That's why I try not to concentrate on it, even when they play it at the stadium. And we have some good singers, man, that perform at the stadium, man. You know who's the best for me? It's the saxophonist. The note forever. Mm-hmm. Man, I don't know what kind of lungs that young man has, but my goodness, he can hold a note forever. He's probably my favorite.
11: Yeah, I don't know if I've ever paid close enough attention. I know that that's a good one that stands out. I don't know if I have a favorite. I'll pay extra close attention this season and have a full detailed report for you this year of my favorite national anthem. Maybe we can rank them after every game. We'll come back, the morning after and rank our national anthem performers.
0: I like that.
11: You know, we've had some brutal ones too. Who was it? Was it Aretha?
33: It was long.
1: R.I.P. Come on, it's over with.
0: It was just long. I'll say that. It was just lengthy. How about me saying that? It was just lengthy.
11: Yeah. Yes. Okay. Yeah. Sure. Mm-hmm. Okay. Danny Kalen, how are you on this Tuesday?
1: I'm good. It's Karen Newman, then Monica Nataro, then everybody else.
0: Karen
1: for the
0: is
1: record.
0: Good.
1: Yeah. Love Karen Newman.
0: Yes.
11: And Monica's done a good job.
1: Crush.
11: Well, yeah. Yeah.
1: For most Metro Detroit boys.
0: I know, forever. You're right. Yeah, it does seem like she's been there forever. But, yeah, Karen does do a great job. Yes.
11: Yeah. Yeah, I mean, every warm-blooded male that ever went to a game inside Joe Louis Arena, Karen Newman is like, yeah, she was high up on the list there of all things Red Wings. And then Monica's doing a great job. Right? I mean, that's a tall task right there, but she is doing a wonderful job. Hey, just 335 days away until the third annual Lomas Brown Junior Golf Classic for the kids.
0: Hey!
11: 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the Lions opener against the New Orleans Saints, 25 days away from Michigan football, inside the big house against the Western Michigan Broncos, a night game over on NBC, and 24 days away from the Michigan State Spartans against the Toledo Rockets, a little Friday night football. Coach Fitz, the opener. It's going to be a lot of fun over on FS1. And I heard this conversation the other day, and I'm interested in this because, you know, I was getting real excited about the Michigan opener on Saturday, September 5th, right? Because I'll be there and, you know, getting the tailgate scenario squared away and making sure my boss, you know, loads up the gift cards for me so I can get all swagged out and whatnot, make sure the gear's looking fresh. But are people excited about college football this year? And the conversation I heard, a lot of people really aren't. And it's weird. And I don't know if this is a product of the two teams in the state just being in a weird position or if it is a product of the NIL transfer portal era that we're kind of floating around in. But for as good as like the maize and blue have been in both sports, I kind of feel like there hasn't been nearly as much excitement as there should be.
0: I think a combination of both. And I kind of think it's even how the Lions are. I think people are cautious because they don't know what the season is going to look like, AB. It's question marks at the University of Michigan. It's question marks with the Detroit Lions. So when you have question marks out there, you know, I don't know if fans just kind of push that fandom all in because they just don't know how the season's going to turn out. And then the other thing, AB, we got to admit the elephant in the room. problem is the NIL. I mean, who do you know in college? Okay, Texas, Arch Manning, right? I mean, who's the quarterback at Indiana, your defending champions? You know what I'm saying? You just don't know. You know the receiver at Ohio State. It's probably about five individuals that you know in college where they're at. But for the most part, it's a crapshoot now because everybody's here 1 year, gone the next.
12: Yeah, I mean, you know, I don't know, Tommy Carr and, you know, Bryce Underwood over there at Michigan, right? Because everybody wants to know who the backup quarterback is. And Savion Hyder, the running back who you met at our UMCU event that we had, you know, a couple weeks ago, he and Jordan Marshall, that is a vicious 1-2 punch in the backfield. And of course, you know, at wide receiver, Andrew Marsh, you know, you got to meet him,
0: right,
12: as well.
0: Exactly.
12: I mean, you meet all the studs, right? Yeah. I mean, that's what it is. Let's just get right down to business. I mean, that's, you only meet the top players. But, you know, Andrew Babalola, I mean, is he, you know, what's going to be that battle at the tackle position between he and Blake Frazier? You know, that the coveted number 77, Blake Frazier came in last year, held things down at the tackle spot. Babalola, who was hurt, you know, coming into the year last year, that's a big time, you know, positional battle there at the tackle spot for the University of Michigan. And then you got the coach, you know, Kyle Whittingham, and everybody was upset because he said, you know, do you hate Ohio State? And he's like, well, that's kind of a strong word. And everybody was like, oh my God, you didn't say. And then, you know, the best part about it was media availability. They asked him about it. He's like, well, I guess, you know, maybe a poor choice of words. I don't know. If I say I hate him, does that help us win? You know, like, right, it's a big game. Like, I don't know what else to tell you. And it's common sense. I don't know.
0: And I do think AB whipped two new coaches, again, caution, right? You want to see how it turns out, how Fitzgerald's going to be at Michigan State, how, like you say, Whittingham's going to be at the University of Michigan. So that's why I could kind of see, you know, you don't get that kind of excitement that we normally get for a Big Ten season to start or for an NFL season to start, because it was a little mute out of that practice day. I know we're going to talk more about that, but it's just been that way the whole camp.
1: To me, the sorry, getting back to the original topic of the college football, I think it's just whiplash. I mean, with the extended playoff, the season was extended. I mean, it's August 11th. We just had the MLB trade deadline. We're hoping the Tigers can squeak into the playoffs. There's just so much going on currently. It's like, do we care about college football on August 11th?
12: Good question.
0: Yeah.
12: Very, I mean, that's reasonable. You still got 3 weeks to, you know, get your act together, if you will. We're going to talk about the Tigers and the Cleveland Guardians tonight, plus the Pistons on the NBA opening slate. That's right. Opening night is going to feature your Detroit Pistons, but wait until you hear what time they're going to tip this game off. I mean, I think I have a theory as to why they did that. But first, let's get you all caught up with all the happenings across the world of sports. We'll do so right now in the headlines.
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14: This is huge news.
12: The Chicago Bears safety Kobe Bryant will be out 4 to 6 months after undergoing knee surgery, according to head coach Ben Johnson announcing this earlier today. Yeah, the Bears safety, not the other Kobe Bryant. Bryant had surgery on August 7th, 4 days after he hyperextended his left knee and sustained a bone bruise and a small fracture, according to Adam Schefter. 4 to 6 months. That is a nasty timeline right there. And that takes another player off that depth chart.
0: Man, and just for it to be classified as a bone bruise, that sounds really, really bad, AB. And again, you hate to see big stars get lost before the season even starts. And that's a blow for Chicago.
12: Backup safety Elijah Hicks is on the PUP list with a calf injury. The Bears lost reserve defensive backs Javarius Owens and Dallas Flowers, both to significant leg injuries last week. So you talk about a secondary decimated. Yeah. That's Chicago's. Kyler Murray has been named the starting quarterback over J.J. McCarthy in Minnesota. Low to me, this is not a shocker. If they had confidence in J.J. McCarthy, they wouldn't have gone out and acquired Kyler Murray. They are not impressed by what J.J. McCarthy, you know, has brought to the table to this point. It's not to say that he couldn't turn it around. Not here to disparage the young man. But at the end of the day, they're paying him, what, $35.5 million, I think, as Murray is the heavy favorite, you know, to sign. He signed a one-year, $1.3 million contract March 12th, following his release by the Cardinals, who pay him $35.5 million. So, I mean, the dude's making a ton of money. if they thought J.J. McCarthy had the goods, you don't go out and acquire Kyler Murray. The faith wasn't there. You're going to start him.
0: That's kind of like the Russell Wilson deal when he went to Denver. Remember, A.B., the last team was paying most of his salary. But I'll say this. To me, that's an indictment, too, on Kyler Murray. Because, again, this shouldn't have been a contest. This shouldn't have taken this long for them to have to decide who was going to be their quarterback if he came in and did what we knew Kyler Murray is capable of doing. So as much as it is on J.J., I think it's an indictment on Kyler Murray, too.
12: CBS president says that there's no timetable on the future of analyst Tony Romo after his arrest that took place with the DWI.
0: Why would you bring him back? I mean, I don't think it's – I like Tony, so I'm not saying not to. But nothing can happen but backlash. I think they're going to hope that J.J. Watt is able to step in and do a good job. If he does, I think he'll just be the number one guy. I just don't see them bringing him back with all the backlash they'll face.
12: And I think what's really going to work with J.J. Watt here, Lomas Brown, is J.J. Watt is not going to cast any sort of shadow on his play-by-play counterpart. And I think that there was some ego battle when Romo got that big deal. I think he and Nance kind of butted heads there. And, when Nance, Romo's talking about watch the tight end, Nance's like, watch the wide receiver. Jim, what are you talking about?
0: Right.
12: What are we playing guessing games for? Yeah. Just call the play.
0: Yeah. And they talked about how he fell out of grace. I'm talking about Tony Romo, too, because a lot of people start criticizing his. His commentary on TV. A lot of people did. At first, it was endearing, but I think as the years have gone on, there'd be a lot of people starting to criticize.
12: The New York Knicks will raise their championship banner on NBA's opening night, October 20th. They'll take on LeBron James and the Philadelphia 76ers, 7 o'clock Eastern on that Tuesday evening. That will be followed up by the Oklahoma City Thunder and the San Antonio Spurs at 9:30 to close it out from the Western Conference Finals rematch. And all of that is preceded by the Pistons and the Celtics. We'll talk more about that next. Northwestern got a $35 million donation over the next 3 years for their football program to push them competitively financially in the Big Ten. But this is supposed to be, this is weird, because the donation is intended for holistic football success. What does that mean? Holistic football success? Does that mean don't pay the player?
0: I don't know what that means. That's a new term to me, AB.
12: Targeting penalties assessed in the second half of a game will no longer require the offending player to sit out the first half of the team's next game, and offensive pass interference penalties will become a 10-yard penalty, and the little use fair catch kick will be introduced to college football. So we've got some amendments to the college rules.
0: So unsportsman, you say now that's not, you don't get suspended for the next game?
12: Just for the targeting.
0: Good. Love that, man. I think that was just too harsh on those kids. So I love that change.
12: And finally, the Field of 68, yes, the website, they have an 8-game slate for November 2nd, beginning with all mid-majors that is going to take the place of that opening tip-off where they used to do the marathon event over on ESPN. Well, the Field of 68 is going to revive this thing, and they're going to broadcast this on their YouTube channel and on X. And it's going to begin at 12:01 midnight on November 2nd, High Point versus Liberty, a 3 a.m. game in Rock Hill, South Carolina, between Grambling and Northern Illinois, 6 a.m. App State against Merrimack, at 9 a.m. Winthrop versus Queens. Then they'll move over to Sioux Falls. They have Murray State and Tennessee State at 11:30, UTEP and Northern Kentucky at 2 p.m., UAB against McNeese at 5:30, and Furman against Bethune-Cookman at 8 p.m.
0: I guarantee that becomes a thing. I guarantee it, AB. You watch what I tell you. I told you about my sister's restaurant. She started opening up at 12 midnight. Mm-hmm. Business took off. I told you about when I was with the New York Giants. We used to be downtown in New York, and it's 6 o'clock in the morning, and you're on your way to work, and there's people lined up to go in the club that opens at 6 in the morning. Telling you, man, people are consuming. If it's there, they're going to consume it, and I just think that's going to be a trend that we're going to start seeing with these late-night games.
12: Tigers and Guardians tonight. Pistons got their opening slate date. We'll get into all of that when we return here on Sports Wrap.
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18: 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Experts say long-term success often depends on identifying and treating the underlying conditions that led to addiction in the first place.
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18: So are there medications that address addiction?
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18: If someone listening today recognizes these signs in themselves or a loved one, Pasek explains the first step they should take toward getting help.
19: 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You can ask a friend or a family member, and even just do a Google search. Getting really good psychiatric care is the first step to treating your addiction, because you have to understand what brought you there and address that at the source.
18: For more information, call the Rochester Center for Behavioral Medicine in Rochester Hills at 248-608-8800. I'm Lloyd Jackson for WJR Health Watch.
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12: Welcome back here to Sports Wrap with the great voice of the Great Lakes, 760 WJR. As we wave goodbye to our friends in Ann Arbor, they're flipping over to take the Detroit Tigers radio network, getting ready for Guardians and Tigers. Big time game tonight. Danny Galen behind the glass. That's Lomas Brown. If I didn't already say that, can't really remember. I'm Anthony Bellino. Guardians lead the regular season series 6-0. And tonight we've got ourselves a little interesting duel here. Tanner Bibee, 4-11 on the season, taking on Drew Anderson, Mr. Anderson. Two right-handers going at it. Anderson is 4-4, but here's the interesting thing. Bibee's got a 3.85 ERA. Anderson's got a 4.01 ERA. But is this a better position for Drew Anderson to maybe come in as a quote-unquote opener to start a game versus him coming out of the bullpen? The last time that Drew Anderson had the opportunity to walk out there and take the mound as an opener, it was in the game on the road against Seattle. Now, the Tigers might have lost that game 4-2. However, Anderson goes 3 2/3, gives up 3 hits and a walk, zeros across the board. That's not terrible. And he lowered his ERA 23 points in that one outing. And maybe this is just maybe this is a better position for him as an individual for him to have that chance to get out there and start the game. And it's just a better spot for him that leads us to a better position overall on a bullpen type of day.
0: Yeah, and the thing about the AB, commend AJ Hinch, right, for pulling these things, for doing what he's doing, for setting the lineup and being able to move these guys around. Also, you think about their system where they have guys that they can move around like here. You got to have the pieces to maneuver, and the Tigers do have some of the pieces that they need to maneuver around. So we'll see. I do know this is an important, I think an important series because of, just because of what you said, what has happened this season so far. Facing the Guardians, we haven't won a game yet, and I think you have to feel good, you know, get one in there so you start feeling good about what you can do against a team like that, a team that you likely will be coming down the end or towards the finish with trying to get in a playoff position.
12: Now, we shall see, but this is a very, very big week, as we've talked about, and the Guardians have had this team's number. It's like the first team to get to 3 runs is going to end up being your winner, so we'll cross our fingers, but the Tigers have been sensational. I mean, their starting pitcher has a lower ERA and a lower WHIP than Cleveland's starting pitching, and our, you know, hitting overall, we actually have 30 more home runs as a team, and our batting average is about 12 points higher than Cleveland as a team. So just for the record, I mean, this Detroit Tigers team, who's, you know, turned some things around here most recently, they've been pretty good, and they've been outplaying most everybody around as well. And the Cleveland Guardians, at the end of the week, by the way, they got an interesting matchup because they're going to be, at the end of the week, playing the San Diego Padres. And why does that matter to you? Well, remember who we sent to San Diego, a guy by the name of Casey Mize. Casey Mize, by the way, yep, had another start last night. He went 6 innings, 5 hits, 2 earned runs, 2 walks, 6 strikeouts. San Diego ended up winning. He got no decision. He also surrendered a home run in a 3-2 victory over the Milwaukee Brewers. You know who else pitched last night, making his debut at home, Lomas Brown? Tarek Skubal, in Los Angeles. 5 innings, 4 hits, 3 earned runs, 2 walks, 6 strikeouts, a home run. Took 95 pitches to get 15 outs. No decision for Tarek Skubal either last night.
0: But did the team win?
12: They did, 6-5.
0: Okay.
12: They beat the Royals, one of the worst teams in baseball.
0: Exactly right, AB. So, again, so we'll see. I mean, we'll see how our team has responded since we traded these guys out. Now, don't forget, too, the Guardians are coming in, what, out of their last 10 games, they've only won
12: 3-7.
0: That's right. So, again, and we're 7-3 our last 10, AB. So we got an opportunity, right? Hot team going up against a team that's not so hot that has had our number. So it'll be interesting to see how this series plays out. If it'll be things that, if it'll be self-inflicted wounds that keep us from winning this series, or do we finally get over the hump in this series and take it?
12: Now, in case you were wondering, since August 4th, when the Skubal, Tarek Skubal Dodger debut took place, Tarek Skubal's gone 11 innings pitched, he surrendered 5 earned runs, and has given up 2 home runs. Since Casey Mize was dealt, he's gone 9 1/3, he's given up 10 earned runs, and also surrendered 2 home runs. In that same span, Tiger starters have gone 34 2/3 They've given up 5 earned runs and 2 home runs. Mm. I'm just saying.
0: Yeah.
12: Huh?
0: Yeah.
12: Huh?
0: We need to get us a FOP, a pitcher. We need to get a friend of the program. He needs to be a pitcher so we could talk about that. Does it affect you when you change your venue, your pitching venue? Does the background, you know, all the things that are different from pitching at Comerica. Now you're pitching out at Dodger Stadium and you're pitching, you know, at the other place, wherever Casey is pitching at. Is it just that big of a change? Do you have to make that adjustment? I just wonder if all those things play into a pitcher's psyche when he moves to another place.
12: Well, is it the actual scenery that makes a difference, or is it the pressure? Because the LA Dodgers, I mean, their skipper said, damn it, we're a wild card team right now. Right. Now they're not. They're 7.5 games up on their division. They're just 2-8 over their last 10. And, you know, they've got a little bit of breathing room, but the Padres are fighting for their lives right now in the NL wild card race. And, you know, they're a game back of the Philadelphia Phillies and the Arizona Diamondbacks, who are both tied for that second and third spot right now. But pressure burst pipes. And this makes me wonder if this Detroit Tigers team right now, because they were sellers at the deadline, they got rid of 40% of their starting rotation in Skubal and in Mize. Lomas, you can attest to this. When you are favored, things are a little bit different. Mm-hmm. When you are the hunter versus the hunted, right now the Tigers, hey, your sellers at the deadline, season's over, you didn't play well enough, it's kaput. Now all of a sudden you're playing with house money because everything's all sunshine and rainbows right now because you're just winning games. You're playing free a lot like they did in 2024 when they were hunters.
0: Right, and that's what they're doing right now, AB. They are hunting. They're on the full time. They're prowling right now. They're just out there. So you're right about that. It is a difference when you're in that position compared to where they were. And look, AB, they came into the season. I think they had to come into the season with a certain amount of pressure on their back. Coming off postseason, you know,
12: boomer bust.
0: Yeah, exactly. So I think this season they came in with a little pressure. I think, like you said, was relieved when they made the trades. I think it got relieved a little bit, but now these guys are probably feeling how they should be feeling about things. And this going
1: to me, you guys are. I can't even see you guys, and I just know the interaction you two are having. I think a lot of it is, like Anthony was saying, pressure. These guys that have been here for years are seeing, oh, Tarek Skubal can get traded. Oh, Casey Mize can get traded. You know, Valencia comes up and he's hitting bombs. I better do something. Yeah, you know, Max Clark comes up and all of a sudden he's getting game-winning hits. I better do something.
12: How you Lee
1: out of nowhere? Yeah. These guys are realizing, you know, we can get moved too. We better perform.
12: Yeah. I mean, I love it. Now, also, real quick here, because Al Carson's going to join us. The Detroit Pistons got the opening day slate. Now, we told you their opponent, the Celtics. We know the date. It's going to be Tuesday, October 20th. They're going to play at 3 p.m. in the afternoon. They're going to host the Celtics at 3 o'clock in the afternoon as game number one of the NBA's opening day. Why are we doing this at 3 o'clock in the afternoon?
0: Something that I don't know why they're doing this, AB, but I mean, that you have the conspiracy. Put your foil on and tell
12: All
0: us
12: right.
0: why.
12: So what if the NBA decided that, hey, Detroit's opening day for baseball is awesome. It's like an unofficial holiday. What if somehow, some way, because we know the Detroit fan base loves basketball, when they're good and they're cooking, look at what they did last year with the number one record in the Eastern Conference. It changed everything, right? I mean, LCA was booming. What if we could get the Detroit basketball fans to buy into opening day for basketball like they do for baseball and get them to basically throw a party downtown? That's the only logical explanation I've been able to come up with why they would schedule a Tuesday afternoon game. I had to check the schedule to make sure that Tuesday, October 20th wasn't a holiday.
0: Well, I know that is a little strange. Maybe they're going to have something going around, maybe a promotion around. You get tickets for
1: this is
12: tickets for a preseason game Tuesday. Are $375.
0: Tickless Tuesday.
12: What?
0: I don't know. I'm just trying to come up with something. I can't help you. I'm sorry.
12: DC, Tickle Me Tuesday. I
0: DC,
12: like that.
0: Do you have something for us?
1: I'm just looking. I was going to say it's possibly a Red Wings home game, but they are on the road in Seattle that night, so it's not a Red Wings game.
12: Yeah, I just it just makes no sense whatsoever as to why we would do that. Outside of the fact that maybe the NBA is looking at Detroit as, hey, it's a market that's a little bit special. Maybe we can draw something out of it. All right, let's step aside when we return. Good friend Al Carson's going to join us. We've got Lions football in two nights. Let's talk about it next when we return here on Sports Wrap.
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2: Welcome back here to Sports Wrap on the Great Voice of the Great Lakes, 760 WJR. Danica Halen behind the glass. That is the Lions legend, Lomas Brown. I'm Anthony Bellino. Join us on the horn right now, covering the Detroit Lions for our friends over at the Pride of Detroit. His name is Al Karsten. You can find him on X at footballguy_Al. Al, first and foremost, thanks for taking the time to join us. How are you? How's life? How are things, partner?
3: Hey, fellas. Glad to be connecting over the radio waves. I know I've got to hang out with you guys at Allen Park, and you know, you both look like you had great off seasons. You look like you passed your conditioning test. So I'm happy to be able to kibitz with your fine audience.
2: You know, look, lateral quickness at an all time high. You know, Lomas Brown throwing people around the studio in the hallway. I'm like, take it easy, big fella. It's a hot cup of coffee. Relax. Don't spill it on my clothes. But it's tough. It's a flashback. You know, Tuesday's right around the corner. Today is Tuesday. Thursday night's right around the corner. He's getting all amped up. He's talking about getting the sweats, having flashbacks. It's very, very difficult around here, Al. But I do want to know, before we get into the actual game and camp and whatnot, one of the guys that was, he had a back officially. You know, it was a tight back. It wasn't a hold in. It was a tight back, according to his agent, Todd France. However, the contract for Jahmyr Gibbs, they finally get it done. He's the highest paid running back in the NFL. What did you make of that deal specifically, and what did you make of the Lions rewarding him with that type of contract, especially at that position where there's a lot of contact?
3: I do understand that some running backs have mileage and they wear down, but if you look at Jahmyr Gibbs, you know, he hasn't had to be a guy getting a 300 plus touches in throughout college and throughout with all the Lions. So I think he's in such a good place that, and he showed it immediately when he returned to the Lions practice field, he's got game-changing speed that you cannot coach. And I think the Lions, when they took him 12th overall, this was always their goal. They wanted to reward him. They wanted him to be up there with, you know, a more highly sought-after draft prospect in Bijan Robinson, paying as the top, you know, highest-paid running back. I think he's a guy who, this year under Drew Pretzing, you're going to see that explosive run rate go up. You're going to see him probably exceed that 600 receiving yards and 5 touchdowns. And he's a guy who, throughout that whole contract, I genuinely feel will continually be in consideration for Offensive Player of the Year and first team all pro or second team all pro, like Lomas Brown's former teammate and Barry Sanders, a guy who he had 2 more total touchdowns than the first 3 years of his career.
4: Yeah, I think the thing that was a little different back then, Al, is we had all-pro, all-everything center Kevin Glover. And that's where I want to go at, Al. I mean, This is a big, big loss. I mean, I don't know if people understand how big a loss this is to lose your starting center. You know, and especially this early in camp, and especially a center that you just acquired who's trying to learn the system, new system for him and everything. Al, what do you think they're going to do? Because I just don't know if we can just truly rely on the guys we have in camp right now.
3: I think they will go with Juice Scruggs, who was thrown in with the David Montgomery trade with the Texans. And he's a guy who, I don't think the Texans executed their development plan for him best. I think he is a natural center. And one thing they do lose with Scruggs is a little bit of that vertical displacement that Cade Mays had and firmness in the pocket. But I think Scruggs will be able to make do through the bye week, and then they'll pick back up with Cade Mays. I think Scruggs will come back soon with that soft tissue, and he'll be able to hit the ground running with, you know, the two guards next to him in Christian Mahogany and Tate Ratledge are still young and developing. I do think it helps they're both power players. I think they're going to be able to help.

0: adapt Juice Scruggs and some of his deficiencies. Where I think he struggles most with is he's a great move blocker. He can shield well. He can seal off. But sometimes when he's got that nose tackle head up, he'll struggle a little bit more with being able to get vertical displacement and start to get a rushing lane for Jahmyr Gibbs. So I definitely agree. It's a step down. But I think the Lions front office insulated themselves more this year, much better, and learned their lessons from last offseason to have Scruggs there. And honestly, Seth McLaughlin, former Alabama and Ohio State center, he has been playing pretty well, so he's going to continue to get reps with the twos, I think, soon, and they'll develop them. And that early season stretch, I think, is key. Is they're not playing a lot of intimidating hog mollies initially, besides maybe like a Derrick Brown for the Carolina Panthers a little further down the road on Sunday Night Football in week four.
1: Yeah, you know, this offensive line has been discussed topic,
0: oh,
1: right?
0: Yeah.
1: And, you know, sliding Pinnade to the left and then Blake Miller coming in, the rookie right tackle, and then lining him up against, you know, alongside a sophomore right guard in Tate Ratledge and then Christian Mahogany. Is he going to be the starting left guard right next to Pinnade Sewell and then Cade Mays? Okay, upgraded center. And now, boom, we get this type of injury here to really, you know, kind of rattle the cage as maybe the first severe injury that we are facing now in camp. When you look at the development and the progress being made along the right side of what we thought was going to be Cade Mays, and as you say, potentially now Juice Scruggs there at the center spot. How has your evaluation been coming along with when it comes to Tate Ratledge and to Blake Miller? Because I think that right side of the line, I mean, we know when Pinnade was over there, you just find 58 and run behind him. And of course, you know, we're going to be looking to, you know, be running left a lot now because that's where 58 is at. But that right side of the line has got to be good. How do you think that those two guys are coming along?
0: I think as a group, they are a above average already right side of the offensive line. And I think you've seen some really good combo blocks early on in camp that they are starting to develop a good rapport, Tate and Blake. And luckily, I think the Lions have enough playmakers on offense that while there will probably be some growing pains early, especially with the latest installation of this game of musical chairs, swapping Mays out for Scruggs. But I genuinely think they will have time to coalesce and will get better as the season starts. There will definitely be some ups and downs early season with that, you know, the young players, including Mahogany and even Sewell at left tackle. But Ratledge has looked really incredible in camp. He's had some great battles with Lee McNeil, and even Christian Mahogany has had some good ones with Lee McNeil in one-on-ones and in 11-on-11. But I think, you know, Dan Campbell said it yesterday. With Blake Miller, he's looked like the crisp run blocker that he is, like the polished run blocker that he is. Right now, he is still learning every day, learning from his mistakes as in pass protection. I think he's still just, you know, working at that NFL speed and getting a little more comfortable against NFL edge rushers in pass protection. He just has to continue to develop a little more consistency, because you'll see some even MAs where he just doesn't trust what the pass rushers setting him up with, you know, like he's still thinking, he's still processing a little bit longer. And sometimes he gets, you know, caught in the mud with what he's going to do and struggles to counter with any of his pass protection after that initial punch. He can get caught in the sand.
2: Yeah. So Al, it seems like the Legion of Whom is back. I mean, the secondary, man, we don't know who's going to be back there. But I tell you what, over these last couple of practices, they've really turned up the intensity. I think they had four interceptions at one practice. They've just been turning the ball over. Can you talk a bit? And seems to be, the leader seems to be Nick Whiteside. I mean, what he's doing and Rock Ya-Sin. Can you talk about, Is there a scheme that you're seeing, or is this just individual effort that these guys are getting coming up with these turnovers the way they've been doing it the last couple of practices?
0: They are starting to get their hands on the ball more. Isn't that nice to see, as opposed to when, you know, a lot of the defenders have their backs turned in the man coverage? I think a lot of it is Calvin Shepherd getting a little more comfortable with his personnel in year two. And I think you see it in the last couple of practices, a little bit more zone coverage. I think they're being able to be a little more multiple with their coverage schemes and situations. And it's a bunch of really heavy, high-level communicators. There's a lot of guys that they're on the same page pre-snap, post-snap, especially from the coverage unit. They really look really strong. I think Rock Ya-Sin has looked better than I think we could have imagined. even though he closed out the year strong, he really looks like a above average CB2 in the NFL. He looks like he's ready for a career year. And then all of a sudden, Nick Whiteside is getting his hands on the ball every single day. He's got to close out camp because, you know, he started strong last year, but, you know, 4 days, 5 days of pads on him, he's consistently hanging with some of the, you know, one of the better wide receiver cores in the NFL. You know, he's matching up every day with Pro Bowlers, all pros, and he is consistently bringing it and getting better every day. So that's really impressive, especially the safeties. You know, Chuck Clark, Avante Maddox, Thomas Harper got an interception today. Those guys have also looked really good. I think overall, the whole defense, I feel a little bit better about the depth there than I did maybe 2 weeks ago.
1: Is there a takeaway from Ennis Rakestraw? I know that, you know, that at some point, some of the videos that have come out that have surfaced, he's, you know, he's stride for stride with J-Mo and people are starting to feel good. But overall, maybe it's been a little bit of an up and down camp for a guy that, you know, honestly, you know, can't necessarily afford to have an up and down sort of year here in year number three that we really haven't had an opportunity to see him.
0: Play a lot of football the last 2 years. And, I do think overall what I've seen from Ennis has been pretty fantastic, to be honest with you. While he's not getting the interceptions that Nick Whiteside is getting and he isn't getting quite as many reps, for him to be the offense's cornerback four, maybe going into the season, outside cornerback four, nickelback two or three, and he continues to get better and more comfortable and playing at a little heavier weight with his, you know, added upper body strength and durability. I mean, he really is stride for stride with Jameson Williams. I have to give him that. And early on, those first couple, even without the pads on, he was giving up a lot of contested catches, but he was right there, man. And I saw him yesterday. He got some reps with the first team defense again, but, you know, he might not be starting early season, but I think he's a guy who you can rely on to come in. Like, I think he's, you know, improved depth with where he's at. And he's going to keep fighting throughout the season. So I'm not too concerned about Ennis Rakestraw yet. He looks better and he looks more durable than in previous seasons.
2: Yeah, and Al, I'm really impressed with Sam Laporta too. I mean, coming off that back injury or back surgery, coach just kind of gradually bringing them into the game plan. But it seemed like, again, over these last couple of practices, he's really been flashing. And you could just see the importance of him for the rest of those guys on the offensive side of the ball, how he just opens things up for J-Mo, for Amon-Ra, for Isaac Tesla. So it's just really encouraging to see him just go through practice and not have any setback over these last couple of weeks.
0: Yeah, it looks like the last few practices, like you said, Lomas, that he's starting to knock off the rust. He's starting to trust his body even more, and he's looking more agile. He really is one of those. He shifts the DNA of the offense. And Drew Petsing, you know, he has a background with working with tight ends, and obviously did wonderful things with Trey McBride the last couple of years. I'm highly intrigued to see Laporta continue to stack days and maybe put in his most productive season, and from an efficiency standpoint, like his rookie year, but just continually making plays when he has the opportunity.
1: You know, Al, has there been a guy that has, you know, really stood out to you? And maybe it's an obvious selection. Maybe it's a guy that's under the radar, but somebody this training camp who you really, really like that you think is going to have a big time year.
0: I got a handful that I can go through quick, but I think obvious one is Jameson Williams. I think he is in store for a career year. It is incredible to see him not only, you know, be able to do the deep ball like he has the last couple practices, because that's something that they started, you know, the deep ball, their 20 yards downfield passes were decreasing since 2022, 2023. So if we can get 10 more deep shots per this season to Jameson Williams, he comes up with five game-changing plays. I think as Jared Goff starts to trust him more and get more comfortable with the deep ball in this offense, you know, Jameson Williams making a few more electric plays where he's going for 60, 70, 80, that's incredible. But also his hands look completely different than any Jameson Williams hands we've seen. I don't know if they Frankensteined him over the offseason, but you can tell he has worked his butt off and he is making contested catches over the middle, along the sideline, polished footwork, getting the toe tap in. So J-Mo's looked incredible. Also, Ahmad Hockenin, a guy who I didn't even have on the initial 53, has really shocked me. He added weight, somehow trimmed down his body fat percentage. And he looks incredible both as that like big end role behind Tyler Lacy, who's also looked really, really good in year two with this defense. But Hassan is making plays as a big end. He's coming in there in certain pass rush situations. And backside on runs, you have to block him. He's making plays nonstop.
2: And he's bringing juice out there, Al. He brings the juice. Yes, sir.
0: Yep. People can rally behind him, right?
1: Just like Al Karsten bringing the juice here on the program. Find him on X at footballguy_Al. Find his work with our good friends over there at the Pride of Detroit. 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Al, our friend, as always, man, we appreciate the time. Thank you so much, partner.
2: Thank you, Al.
0: Appreciate you guys. Have a good one.
1: There he goes. Okay, Hassanin, J-Mo.
2: Yeah, I'm telling you, yeah, J-Mo, man, he's right. And the thing about the AB, hey, Jarrett was dropping it in there. He didn't have to break stride on those two long passes.
1: When Jarrett drops it in there, that's better than when J-Mo drops it.
2: Yeah.
1: Yeah.
2: A lot better. A
1: lot better. So we will take that for sure. Hey, for Danny Kalen and the great Lomas Brown, I'm Anthony Bellino. 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
10: A crowd crowded field. I'm Lee Silicera, Fox News. Polls now closed in South Carolina, where 9 Republicans are hoping for the nomination for U.S. Senate, including Darlene Graham, the sister of the late Senator Lindsey Graham, was appointed by the governor to fill the remainder of his term.
11: But she is not alone in competing for the seat today. There are 9 other Republicans running, and they are accusing her of not having enough experience for such a pivotal job. But she tells Fox she is ready for the spotlight.
12: I am certainly proud to have President Trump's endorsement, and I think that means a lot to South Carolinians.
11: Overnight, Congressman Ralph Norman, who's also competing for the Senate seat today, won the endorsement of South Carolina's former governor and presidential candidate Nikki Haley.
10: Fox's Mark Meredith in Lexington, South Carolina. In Wisconsin, Democratic Socialist Francesca Hong is considered the frontrunner in the nomination for governor. In Minnesota, Lieutenant Governor Peggy Flanagan, a progressive, is running for the nomination for an open house seat against centrist Congresswoman Angie Craig. A federal judge rules the U.S. Postal Service cannot restrict mail-in ballots, blocking an executive order by President Trump.
13: In her ruling, Judge Indira Telwani says the Postal Service may not enforce the order with respect to the midterm elections in November, writing the injunction is needed to prevent changing election rules so close to Election Day.
10: Fox's Jared Halpern at the White House. Other executive orders aiming to tighten election rules have also been blocked by courts. President Trump has called on Congress to pass the SAVE Act, which would require proof of citizenship and ID to vote. And the president calling on the Justice Department to take a second look at the reflecting pool case after charges were dropped against an ex-Olympian, David Hearn.
14: Fox has told DOJ officials are looking at a potential misdemeanor charge today for Hearn. We've reached out to his legal team.
10: Fox's David Spunt. 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
10: Arizona Governor Katie Hobbs says she's picked her running mate as state residents will vote for a lieutenant governor for the first time ever.
27: Arizona Democratic Governor Katie Hobbs says she wanted someone on the ticket with her who would put voters above partisan politics.
28: That's why I'm proud to introduce my running mate, former Mesa Mayor John Giles.
29: I was a lifelong Republican before becoming an independent because extremists shouldn't stand in the way of getting things done.
27: 4 years ago, voters passed a proposition establishing a lieutenant governor position after the state had been one of only a few without someone in that role. The Secretary of State had been next in line after the governor. This fall, Hobbs will face Congressman Andy Biggs after he won the Republican primary for governor last month. Jessica Rosenthal, Fox News.
10: After years of wrangling, Uber Eats is finally paying a small business owner in Seattle who had been working with the delivery platform since before the pandemic.
30: Uber Eats delivers food from restaurants to customers, and now it's finally delivering the cash from some of those orders to Kyoto Teriyaki. The Capitol Hill restaurant's owner, Joy Kim, will receive around $40,000 in missing earnings from nearly 1,500 Uber Eats orders, money withheld since November 2025. Kim says in an effort to collect the dough, she went back and forth with Uber Eats support representatives, updated her bank information through the platform, but still the money never showed up. The company blames the delay in paying Kim on security protocols, stating the situation required extra identity verification before funds could be released to the merchant. CJ Papa, Fox News.
10: Sales of previously occupied U.S. homes slowed again last month. The National Association of Realtors says existing home sales fell 1.7% last month from June to a seasonally adjusted annual rate of 4.06 million units. Home prices continue to rise, hitting unprecedented levels for July. I'm Lee Silicera. This is Fox News.
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0: WJR traffic and weather first.
1: Telegraph Road northbound at Hickory Grove Road. An accident reported. Traffic backing up 75 both ways at I-696. The left lane closed due to construction. Use caution. 696 eastbound from Orchard Lake Road to pass Franklin Road. The two left lanes blocked due to road work. I'm Peggy Hodge, WJR traffic and weather first.
2: Been some incredible weather south of the state line. Northern Illinois, Ohio have just had it all day today with heavy rainfall, severe storms. If you're running south tonight of the state line, you're running into that active weather and the leftovers of the flooding. Here, just some leftover rain showers, thunder showers, 70 degrees. Isolated thunder showers midweek in the mid-80s. Next week, mid and upper 80s. From the Weather Channel, I'm meteorologist Scott Laurie. More on 760 WJR, where Michigan comes to talk.
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8: Welcome into Opportunity Detroit. I'm Ann Thomas, and on this edition of the show, the Motown Museum is getting ready to celebrate Detroit Bass Day 2026, and it promises to be a lot of fun. We'll talk to Sherry Watkins, Motown Museum Chief Operating Officer, and Kern Brantley, Bass Day founder. And as WJR continues to celebrate America 250, we'll check in with Katrina Ruan, the director of the Walter P. Reuther Library Archives of Labor and Urban Affairs at Wayne State University, about the extensive archives collection housed right here in Detroit. And you'll also meet Dr. Mahendra Bhandari, CEO of the Vattacudi Foundation, and the author of a new book called The Surgeon's Machine. A great show about what's happening in and around the D right after these messages.
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8: Welcome into Opportunity Detroit. I'm Ann Thomas, and we kick off today's show talking about a great event coming up at the Motown Museum. It's called Detroit Base Day 2026. Sherry Watkins, Motown Museum Chief Operating Officer, and Kern Brantley, Base Day Founder, thank you for checking in to talk about this today.
17: You're welcome.
21: Awesome. Thank you.
8: Sherry, why don't you start for us and just explain, what exactly is this? It sounds like a lot of fun.
17: It is a really great time. And so Detroit Base Day is really a celebration of the musicians who helped create the sound that put Detroit on the map. Base Day is the heartbeat of so many of our Motown classics, and this event gives that those incredible musicians the recognition that they deserve. It's actually one of our favorite community events, and because it brings people of all ages together through music. So whether you're looking for something great to do over the weekend with your family or you're just a lifetime Motown fan, there's something for everyone to do, and this is the place that you're going to want to be. The event is being held on Saturday, August 15th from noon to 4 o'clock. It's held at the Esther Gordy Edwards Center for Excellence, which is located just a half a block from Motown Museum. And again, this day is just going to be filled with wonderful live music, amazing performances, and people celebrating Detroit's musical legacy just together in one space. And I might add, if I can, is that this event is free for the community. So please just come out and have a wonderful time with us. It's an outdoor event. Dress for the weather. I encourage you to bring a lawn chair because it is a standing event, but it's just a great time.
16: And we're really lucky today because we've got Kern Brantley on the phone. He's the Base Day founder and participates in this. Kern, how did you come up with this idea and why?
18: Oh, wow. Well, about 12 or 13 years ago, me and my sister was having a discussion. So I'm the bass player for Lady Gaga and also was former musical director for Beyonce.
16: Wow.
18: Currently touring in China right now with Asian pop artists J.J. Lin and David Foster. So I had this idea. We checked on James Jamerson, who's the Motown Funk Brother bass player. He played on thousands of hit records in his slum Detroit, and I'm friends with his family. And we just did this in honor of James Jamerson and all those hits. And he was one of the Funk Brothers as well, one of the founding members on all of the Jacksons and the Temptations and the Four Tops and Gladys Knight and the Pips and Diana Ross records. And we just want to honor him as well as honor Mr. Paul Reiser, who was the arranger for Stevie Wonder and Marvin Gaye. So we're going to give him the Detroit Bass Day Federation Icon Award this year as well.
16: Oh, that's
18: so
16: awesome.
18: We're really excited. It's a lot. And we got some great bass players coming as well from all over the country, about maybe 200 bass players that show up.
16: Oh, it sounds like a great time. Kern, talk to our listeners a little bit about your amazing career. How did you get started playing the bass? Did you start when you were young?
18: Yeah, as a kid, it's funny, me and Sherry was talking about this yesterday. As a kid, I used to listen to Motown songs like My Girl, where the bass is so dominant, or Get Ready, and the Four Tops song, Sugar Pie Honey Bunch. So as a kid, I used to jump around the house to the bass line of James Jamerson. I never knew it, but it gravitated me to be a bass player. And from there, I went on playing gospel music and met, Teddy Riley and Beyonce and different artists like David Foster and the Winans and Anita Baker. So I had a chance to play with these people. And the bass has always just been a foundation for all the musicians in Detroit, most of us.
16: This seems like a great event for a family because you could bring the whole family, right? And kids could come and learn a little bit about the bass and maybe even, like you, consider doing it.
18: Well, yeah. Well, Motown offers a summer program for kids. And so some of the students last year from the Motown Ignite program actually sat in and jammed with the band. So we're giving kids of all ages, and we also have the plug and play where bass players, beginners or professionals, can just come and plug up and play. James Jamerson's wife is bringing his original 1965 P bass that Fender just released. We're going to premiere that bass at Bass Day this year as well.
17: So we encourage families to come out, bring your friends, make a full day of it, because either before Bass Day or afterwards, we're encouraging our guests to just explore the exhibit. We'll also have a book signing inside of the center where Earl Bryant, who authored All Access, Touring the World with a Superstar, is signing his book, and you can purchase the book right on site. Earl worked for 30 years with Smokey Robinson on the road, managing logistics, travel, and operations. So that's going to be something that people can purchase, have an opportunity to meet him. As well, there's going to be food, lots of great food, and shopping.
16: Can you give us an update on how the projects are going over at the Motown Museum?
17: Well, I'll just tell you, because we really haven't publicized anything yet, so there's more to come with that.
16: Wow.
17: But construction is still underway. We're on target to open in the summer. But just watch our website. The website address is www.motownmuseum.org, and there's more to come on that. But we're really, really excited to promote this Bass Day because it is just amazing fun with live music. As Kern mentioned, some of our camp students, they've grown up through our camp programs, and some of them will be performing live that day. So it's just a great, great fun for everyone.
16: And Kern, there have been so many incredible singers and musicians that have been a part over the years of the Motown Museum. What does it mean to you to be involved in 2026?
18: Oh, wow. Well, it's so funny because just growing up as a kid in Detroit, I was so impressed and influenced by Motown. And just to be a part of this is like actually a dream come true for me, because being from Detroit, this is something I wanted to really see happen. And this is great. Yeah.
16: When you travel around the country, what do people say to you about Motown and Detroit and the museum?
18: Oh, so funny. I was just in China, and when people ask me, so where are you from? And I say, I'm from Detroit. The first thing they say is, oh, Motown. You know, and I say, yeah, and you guys need to visit the museum. And I actually had a chance to be in the Michelin Guide. I did a workshop in London and in France, and we talked about Motown, and we did a whole Motown exhibit. And a lot of tourism people are coming over to just check out the museum and check, because our biggest import is cars and music. Yes. So it ties hand in hand, Detroit, Motown, Bay State, the whole thing.
16: And Sherry, before I let both of you go, can you kind of remind our listeners just a little bit about the history of the Motown Museum and how important it is for the city of Detroit and, in fact, the surrounding area?
17: Absolutely. So Motown Museum was founded by Esther Gordy Edwards. She was the eldest sister of Berry Gordy Jr. And she decided to open the museum after Berry Gordy decided to go into television and film. And he had already moved to California. He had decided to sell the record company to Universal Records. So Berry left so many things behind at the museum, and people came to the record company actually knocking on the door wanting to see what was inside before the building actually closed in Detroit. And Miss Edwards had the foresight to keep all the things that he left behind. And she said, you know what? She called him and she said, Berry, I think we made history and we didn't even know it. People are coming by. They want to come inside to see Studio A, where Stevie Wonder played the harmonica and Marvin Gaye played the piano. So she let them in, and people would come in, and they would get so emotional and excited. They would have goosebumps. And she decided, you know what? We need to maintain this legacy that you created, Berry. People all over the world for generations to come, they really need to know this story about the sound of Motown, how you brought people together through music during a time when there was segregation, right? So that was her vision. And even though she's no longer with us, we want to keep the legacy alive. We literally see over 100,000 people a year on our campus to visit the museum. They come here to hear the story about the Gordy family, to hear the story about the record company, to just be in the space where the magic happened. So it's a wonderful thing. And to be able to do Base Day, this is our 13th year.
16: Oh my gosh.
17: So to be able to do Base Day, to pay even more homage to the work that was done back in 1959 when the doors opened, it's just so exciting. It is so exciting. So we just, again, encourage people to just come and have a great time with us, listen to the great music, be prepared with great appetites to eat some great food, shop, visit our amazing exhibit, and just have a great time. And I do want to remind folks, it is from 12 until 4. It's from noon until 4, Saturday, August 15th. Mark your calendar. Again, it's an outdoor event. Dress for the weather and bring your lawn chair. Yeah,
16: absolutely. Perfect.
18: Oh, yeah.
16: Sherry Watkins.
18: One last.
16: Go ahead, Kern. I know you
18: want
16: to add it.
18: I forgot. I'm sorry.
16: No, go ahead.
18: So we have Paul Williams Jr. and the Temptations Review will be performing with my band as a tribute to Paul Reiser, of one of his biggest hits that was performed by the Temptations at Motown. And, you know, a special thanks to Robin Terry and Sheila Spencer for just helping me with this vision and seeing it, because it was their idea to partner with Motown on this thing. Mm. And it's been great ever since. We had Bootsy Collins last year. It was crazy.
16: Oh, my gosh. I got to tell you guys, it sounds like an absolute blast. So thank you for sharing this with us. And it's August 15th, Saturday, August 15th, noon to 4, at Motown Museum at the Esther Gordy Edwards Center for Excellence. And I want to thank both of you, Sherry Watkins, Motown Museum Chief Operating Officer, and Kern Brantley, Base Day founder and musician extraordinaire, for your time today. We really appreciate it.
17: Oh, thank you so much for having us.
16: Coming up next, as we continue to spend the summer celebrating America's 250th birthday, there's a special place in Detroit, and we will tell you all about it here on Opportunity Detroit.
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16: You are listening to Opportunity Detroit. We now check in with Katrina Ruan. She is the director of the Walter P. Reuther Library Archives of Labor and Urban Affairs at Wayne State University. And you say, why might you be talking to Katrina today? Well, let me explain. At WJR, for the past several months throughout the summer, we have been talking about America 250. And it has come to my attention that there are many nationally significant collections housed right close by at Wayne State. And Katrina, welcome to the show. Thanks for coming on to talk to us a little bit about this.
25: Hi, Anne. Thank you for having me here today. It's a pleasure.
16: So, I've lived here all my life, and I had no idea about the rich and significant collections you have at Wayne State. Now, you are the director of the Walter P. Reuther Library Archives of Labor and Urban Affairs. So why don't you start first with just the amazing labor history that we could come and take a look at Wayne State, Katrina?
25: Oh, absolutely, yes. So right there in the title, yep, a part of our archives is covering labor history. We actually started collecting in labor history here at the archive right around 1960 when our founding director, Dr. Phil Mason, was heavily involved with kind of what was happening locally here in Detroit. And that included, he had a close relationship with Walter Reuther, and we became the official repository for the UAW in 1960. So for their collections, that's where like that first labor history connection was made. And that was really early on. We'd only been established as an archive a couple years before then. And so this was a really big thing for the Reuther Archive here, which was not called the Reuther Archive at that time. but soon that kind of really built us as it created some trust between the labor movement and labor organizations, not just locally with the UAW, but also nationally. And as these organizations started thinking about where to put their legacy documents, how to kind of really share their history, these relationships and continued to kind of build in a way where we ended up becoming the official repository for several other large labor unions, including the American Federation of Teachers, Service Employees International Union, the Airline Pilots Association, the American Federation of State, County, and Municipal Workers. So all these different organizations ended up partnering with us. And a lot of that just kind of goes back to that very original trust that was built up with the UAW. And then in addition to those, you know, big organization collections, we also have papers that are from, you know, individual leaders, people who in smaller groups within the labor history movement. And all of that gets kind of co-located here as a place where really it's a destination for people who want to learn about labor history. They can come and do that, and scholars will use these collections to, you know, work on books or documentaries or things like that.
16: Oh, that's fascinating. You know, years ago when I first started my career at WJR, I worked and I covered the labor beat. You know, I was involved yes, I used to be part of watching the UAW negotiations with the different automakers throughout the year, especially around Labor Day, actually. And I got to know Doug Frazier. And what a great guy. And I know he was an important part of Wayne State University and your library for many years.
25: Yes, yes. He was definitely somebody. In fact, if I just tilt my head a little bit, I can see a portrait of him. Yeah. Because we do have housed in one wing of our building is the Frazier Center here, which is affiliated with our labor at Wayne kind of group at it, which is part of like our labor history studies and some other affiliated little programs and groups here at Wayne State. So yes, he's a big part of that. We have Leonard Woodcock, another really big UAW leader. We have a whole wing of our building that is named for him too. We had an expansion built to this building.
16: And there's much more, Katrina, than just labor history housed at Wayne State. Tell us about some of the other interesting collections there.
25: Oh yes, so much more. So the other part of the title that we have in our name is Urban Affairs, and we have a really big array of collections that focus on metropolitan Detroit and urban Detroit in the 20th century in particular. So we have a lot of papers of people that were involved in city government, some of the mayors, Jerome Cavanaugh, Coleman Young. We have, you know, papers from some city council members, and then we have lots of papers from organizations that have been involved in the community and things that have happened in shaping Detroit history. So, like the Detroit chapter of the NAACP, we have the Metropolitan Detroit Council of Churches. We also have the Detroit Fair Housing Committee papers. We have the papers of activists James and Grace Lee Boggs, Ron Williams, who founded the Detroit Metro Times. So fun stuff like that. And I think one of our most popular collections is what we call the Virtual Motor City Collection, which is really a collection of photos that from the Detroit News. It's their photograph collection from approximately, most of it's from 1900 through 1980. But it is really just the photo morgue from the Detroit News, all the photos that they captured, kind of as they documented Detroit through that time period. And so that can be a very fun thing. Some of that is digitized and available on our website. And it's by far just one of our most popular collections to go and poke around and look at Detroit through the ages.
16: Now, can anyone just come in and take a look at all these collections? How does this work?
25: Yes, they can. So you're part of a public university, and we are a public archive. So we are open Monday through Friday. We're open to the public, and we do not require people to have an appointment. We do kind of suggest that maybe you take a look like on our website and have an idea of what material you might want to look at. But you can come in, and we have archivists here that are available in our reading room. Our reading room hours are 9:30 to 3:30, and we do close for lunch for like an hour from 12 to 1. But folks can come in, they can talk about what they want to look at, we can pull material for them, and they can have at it and take a look at this, you know, these original items and really look at history for themselves.
16: That's really, really cool. We're talking to Katrina Ruan. She's the director of the Walter P. Reuther Library Archives of Labor and Urban Affairs at Wayne State University. Now, Katrina, for you, what are some of the archives that just really touch your heart that you think people should come and take a look at?
25: Oh, my goodness.
16: Like, tough question, right? Question. Like asking who's your favorite child.
25: Exactly. So, you know, there's so many. I will say, and maybe this is just a way to kind of talk more about the 250th and deflect
16: sure,
25: a little bit.
16: Right.
25: But we challenged ourselves as staff recently because one of the big archival organizations in the U.S., the Society of American Archivists, really put together like a virtual collection of items to celebrate the 250th. And they challenged archives around the country to pick one item that they thought would be most representative of America's 250th. So we sat around as a staff and we kind of brainstormed like which one item in our collection of, you know, many, many, many, many millions of items really best represents the America's 250th for us. And when we went through that exercise and all that debate as a staff, we actually came up with a protest sign that says, "I am a man," which is from the 1968 Memphis sanitation workers strike, which was taking place, like I said, in Memphis. And it was really a group of Black male sanitation workers who were very upset about their conditions and had gone on strike. And there were a lot of marches. I believe the strike lasted about 11 weeks. And quite memorably, and they were joined by Dr. Martin Luther King Jr. In some of their marching. And that was actually where Dr. King was assassinated, is when he was in Memphis marching with these workers. And the sign is just such a simple phrase, "I am a man." It really just points to what Dr. King said, which is that all labor has dignity, and that this is just what a lot of these movements are about, whether you're talking about civil rights or you're talking about you know, the labor history and what it's done around America here. But I think that we just found this very simple sign to be what we think really represents America's 250th from our collection.
16: Wow, so that's
25: very hard to, very hard to answer. Like, what's my favorite collection?
16: That's a good answer, though.
25: But I think that I like that one because I think that is a group consensus of what we felt was maybe an item that points to these really, again, one of the big things that we talk about all the time. And we have a whole other set of collections I didn't get to mention yet, which is the Wayne State University collections. Wayne State's been a part of Detroit for a very, very long time, and that history intertwines with the city in a lot of different ways in the surrounding area. And so, you know, all these collections, while sometimes we think of them as being very separate things, there's just so many intersections, and that's what makes it really fun and interesting. Is you might be looking at some collection thinking, I'm really just diving in to think about this, you know, a certain local labor organization, but then next thing you know, you realize, oh, they were really, really concerned with, you know, maybe the environmental impacts of the work that they were doing too. And so that kind of like leads you down another road. And
16: the possibilities are endless here, right?
25: Set out a lot of time. If you want to say, you might be surprised at what you would find.
16: Yeah, it's really, really an interesting story. And, you know, I think taking the time to celebrate America 250 is important.

0: all kinds of things. And we continue to do what we can to not just preserve these items and have them, make sure that they're around for a long time, but we want to make sure that they're available for people to interact with and see and use, because it's a very important thing to be able to learn from this history as we look to the next 250 years.
1: So you're right on the Wayne State campus, and you're open from 9:30 to 3:30.
0: 9:30 to 3:30, Monday through Friday. People can, call ahead and let us know if they want to. We can put you on our calendar, but you're also just open to the public. We're right on Cass Avenue. Stop on by. You can say hi. Come on, visit us, and take a look at some of these collections.
1: Katrina Ruan, Director of the Walter P. Reuther Library Archives of Labor and Urban Affairs, thank you for your time today. It was really nice to talk to you.
0: Thank you, Anne. I appreciate those too.
1: Coming up next on Opportunity Detroit, the first robotic surgery program started here in Detroit. We'll tell you all about it.
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1: We continue the conversation now on Opportunity Detroit with Dr. Mahendra Bhandari. He is the CEO at the Vattacuti Foundation, and he's written a new book. It's called The Surgeon's Machine, How a Pentagon Prototype, a Silicon Valley Startup, and a Detroit Underdog Reinvented Surgery. Doctor, welcome to Opportunity Detroit.
2: Thank you very much.
1: I think you should start out and just talk to us about why you decided to write this book. What's this all about?
2: I consider myself very fortunate to have witnessed the history of surgery. And this was an epoch-changing event because I've been surgeon for almost 50 years. 38 years I practiced in India. In 2006, I moved here. And so I witnessed the surgery. Why I say surgeon's machine is because previously surgeons were using machines, but not to perform surgery. So introduction of Da Vinci robotic surgery started in 2001. The first case done by Mani Menon at the Henry Ford Hospital was the game changer for the surgeons across the world.
1: Now, what kind of surgery was originally done with this?
2: This raises an important question about the inventions that the inventors themselves don't know how ultimately it is going to settle down. And the CEO of CEO of Intuitive used to say to us that we fired bullet at heart, it landed with prostate. So the true story is they were wanting to make a machine for heart surgeons, which ultimately did not work out. But Dr. Menon at that point in time saw the machine and he thought that he can use it for the treatment of cancer prostate. So to be honest, it started with the treatment of urology diseases to begin with prostate cancer.
1: I remember this. This is Dr. Mani Menon, correct?
2: You're absolutely right.
1: This is fascinating. So, I mean, how do you come up with an idea to even think about doing robotic surgery back then? You know, nowadays it's, of course, a common practice, but how did you even think of this?
2: Well, let me tell you one thing which should gladden us as Detroiters and Michiganders, that but for Detroit, it wouldn't have happened. The first conversation, which is in the book, I suppose, when Dr. Menon offered it to the first patient, it needs to convince a patient that I'm doing something which has never been done before. Right. This is my first case, though I have experience of 2000 open prostatectomies. And this patient's conversation changed the whole, played a major contribution. This patient said, "Doc, you are going to use a robot? I would any day trust a robot than a human doctor, because I have been using robot for the auto industry." He was in Ford or somewhere.
1: Really? That's interesting. So that patient was willing to give it a try because he had a little bit of experience in his business.
2: He had experience of robotic surgery, robots would be more accurate, and he could process it and give his consent.
1: Wow. Now, how has this changed? How has it changed from the first time you did the robotic surgery program to now? I can only imagine that it's not even the same, you know, 20 some years later.
2: No, it is totally changed. Nobody talks of every operating room, smaller or bigger, in a smaller hospital's periphery is looking for a robot, because there is enough data to say that robot gives huge advantage to the patient and surgeons. and we are able to do jobs. Precise how robots work in principle, now there are escalating new models, but the principle is that it gives vision to the surgeon, which is 10 or 20 or 100 times magnified than my own eyes. Mm. I can see two-dimensionally with my eyes, but it gives me three-dimensional vision. If I operate with fingers or instruments, they are very big, but this robot gives me 5 to 8 or 10 millimeter instruments, which would be doing less tissue trauma. And it is more precise than wavering judgment of surgeons from case to case, because there is no subjectivity. And on top of it, robot doesn't do anything. In fact, many people have questioned that, why do you call it a robot? Surgeon is in command. Mm. So it becomes a tool or what you call interface between the surgeon and the patient.
1: Yeah, that's very interesting. Now, when you first presented the idea of this, what did people say? Were they skeptical? Did you get a tremendous amount of support? How did that work?
2: Whole world was skeptical, particularly our own world of urology. And all of them, they were editorials, they were newspaper write-ups. Because, see, after all, you take the story of Henry Ford, what did he say was deja vu. Henry Ford said that if I would have asked people at that time, they would have asked for faster horses.
1: Hmm. That's right.
2: So there was a huge lot of criticism Dr. Menon had to do. Residents would not come here in a few years, even when we established, because they would say that this is a robotic biased institution and we wouldn't learn other surgery, which was not true. But now you see that everybody's using. I've been here for 21 years in Detroit now. And I can tell you there is no surgeon of worth in United Kingdom, United States, or India, or Europe, globally, who has not visited our theater or was not trained by Menon.
1: Wow. When this first started and there was all of the people questioning it and its skepticism, did you ever think it would eventually get to this, that it would be this successful? And as you point out, basically nowadays, every doctor, every surgeon uses it in some capacity.
2: It is a standard of care now. Regards to, I'll tell you that this is also in the book, that Dr. Menon did not have too much of support within or outside the department. Only few people believed in. And one must give credit to Mr. Raj Vatikutty, because ultimately he invested in making Vatikutty Urology Institute at the Henry Ford, which is the birthplace of robotic surgery. So we might have had vision at that time, or we could forecast, but for somebody who is not a surgeon, who has no idea how surgery works, did trust Menon and agreed to invest in buying the first Leonardo robot.
1: Well, you know, that's a good point, because at first it probably was very difficult to get investors, right?
2: Yes. He even now he has quoted in the book, I've quoted him in the book. He says that I trusted, Money Menon writes in the editor, the foreword, that he trusted a man, not what he's going to do.
1: Now put your crystal ball on for a minute with all of your expertise. What do you see for surgery down the road? If you've come this far in 20 years, you know, what do you think surgery is going to be like within the next 20 to 40 years? It's probably going to be even less invasive than what it is right now.
2: Yes. I always say, which my fraternity doesn't like, that at one end was a maximally invasive surgery when we lived our active surgical years, to a non-invasive surgery or no need of surgery. May not be in our lifetime, but surgery is moving towards disturbing the body to the least, and if at all you do it, with the minimum or no invasion of the human body.
1: Wow.
2: So according to my crystal ball, cardiologists are leading. They are taking surgery towards more and more minimally invasive surgery, and that's what's going to happen. As regards to the hardcore surgery, surgery would be safer. We would have fewer patients who we would decline because they are not fit for surgery. It can be done even in sick patients. And the most exciting part would be that initially, Menon was one. Excellence of surgeons was in pockets. But now even a mediocre surgeon or a young trainee would be able to perform surgery to the level of what expert surgeons would do.
1: Mm.
2: Because with the AI technology and computer vision models, the surgeon may not be able to be portable everywhere for every patient, but his best practices, his videos could be used for the surgeons to map how they are going to do the procedure.
1: So
2: it is a democratization of surgery, which I call.
1: It's fascinating. The book is called The Surgeon's Machine, How a Pentagon Prototype, a Silicon Valley Startup, and a Detroit Underdog Reinvented Surgery. Dr. Mahendra Bhandari, CEO of the Vattacudi Foundation, thank you so much for your time today, and good luck on the book. Now, the book is out, too. People can get the book where?
2: Yes, Amazon and Flipkart both.
1: Wonderful, wonderful. So thank you again for your time today. It was really nice to hear this incredible Detroit-based story.
2: Thank you so much for taking it to the people.
1: And you are listening to Opportunity Detroit. Thank you so much for being with us today, and enjoy the rest of your day.
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8: Waiting on results. I'm Lisa Lacerra, Fox News. Senator Darlene Graham considered to be the front runner in tonight's Republican Senate primary in South Carolina.
9: Graham herself is facing off against nine other Republicans tonight, and some of them are notable names in South Carolina politics, including Congressman Ralph Norman of Rock Hill. You got Russell Fry of Myrtle Beach, and the former governor and Congressman Mark Sanford down in the Lowcountry near Charleston.
8: Fox's Mark Meredith in Lexington. In Minnesota, voters are choosing between progressive Lieutenant Governor Peggy Flanigan and centrist Congresswoman Angie Craig.
10: Flanigan is the more progressive candidate with positions like Medicare for All and abolishing ICE. Craig has tried to capitalize on those arguments by pointing to her record of flipping and holding a longtime Republican district and stressing that keeping this Senate seat blue should be the biggest priority in this race.
8: Fox's Garrett Tenney in Minneapolis. Polls in Minnesota are open for another hour. In Wisconsin, Democratic Socialist Francesca Hong is hoping to win the nomination for governor.
11: I think the Democratic Party, we are a Big Ten party. There's always room for better policies and always room for more people.
8: Current Governor Tony Evers has endorsed Hong's opponent, David Crowley. President Trump has endorsed Republican Tom Tiffany. In Connecticut, centrist Democrat Ned Lamont is facing a primary challenge from progressive Josh Elliott. The Trump administration is considering new charges for a man